0: power, of a power that has had no accountability.
1: Health authorities warn that flu cases in New South Wales have surged to their highest level this year. The seasonal peak is likely still weeks away. More than 3,000 cases were reported in a week, with children aged between 5 and 9 making up more than a fifth of the cases. A professional basketballer living with type 1 diabetes says sharing her story is one way to help others. Living Out Loud is Diabetes Australia's campaign during this National Diabetes Week. One of the voices in that campaign is Lara. She explains the day-to-day challenges of type 1 diabetes.
2: Diabetes as a whole is exhausting. Chasing perfect results is really hard. I mean, you have to be on your game all the time. That can weigh you down a bit mentally and emotionally.
1: To sport, and in the AFL, Carlton's winning run under interim coach Josh Fraser has come to an end after a 64-point loss to Hawthorn at the MCG. Czechia's Linda Noskova has won the women's singles title at the Wimbledon tennis tournament, defeating compatriot Karolina Muchova in a tense final. Here's the BBC's John Wilkinson.
3: The 21-year-old is the youngest female winner of Wimbledon since her countrywoman Petra Kvitova in 2011, and Kvitova rose to her feet alongside Her Royal Highness the Princess of Wales in the royal box to applaud her success. Muchova had previous Grand Slam final experience, but she fell a set and 5-2 down before the drama truly began. Noskova's nerves and a sudden elevation in Muchova's level saw 5 championship points come and go. It went to a decider, and Noskova rallied and triumphed to become Czechia's 3rd champion in 4 years.
1: In rugby union, the Wallabies have recorded a 9th loss in 10 tests, losing to France 42-26 in the nation's championship in Brisbane. The Australians led at half time, but France scored 30 unanswered points in the second half. The Wallabies are yet to secure a win in the nation's championship and will face Italy next Saturday.
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5: You're on Joy 94.9. My name's Katie and you're on Miss Chatelaine. In the second hour of today's show, it's all about NAIDOC Week. Happy NAIDOC Week to everybody this year. It's 50 years of deadly. That's the theme. It's amazing that NAIDOC Week has been going for that long, 50 years. It's a celebration. There's heaps of stuff around. There's been some stuff on TV. There's music, obviously. There's events. Just go, you know, if you search National NAIDOC Week 2026, you'll find out. I am going to play you some great artists that I've discovered. Well, some that I've found over the last year, some that I've known for a long time, but songs that I haven't played before, others I have played before, and it's going to be great. First track is by a Wollongong-based Yuin singer-songwriter called Kyana, K-Y-A-R-N-A. She was raised on the New South Wales South Coast, and her inspirations include Emmylou Harris, Brandy Carlile and Laurie McKenna. She released her debut single only last year. It was produced by the great Matt Fell, and her debut EP came out in November. It's called Lost Soul Love Letters. I discovered her through the First Sounds Volume 13 album, which came out in February this year. First Sounds is a great series where I've discovered many terrific artists. The song I'm going to play you, I played a few months ago. It's called Polly's Moon, and it came out of a trip. She was in France in late 2024 with friends, and they were on a hillside looking at the moon, and there was a woman called Polly, who was a bit of a witchy type. Anyway, I love this song, Polly's Moon by Kyana. You're on Joy 94.9.

That is such a great song. It's called Polly's Moon, and it's by a UN singer-songwriter called Kayana. For my annual NAIDOC Week special, it's from her debut EP, Lost Soul Love Letters. Well worth checking out. So, so good. You're on Miss Chatelaine with Katie on Joy 94.9. Happy NAIDOC Week. If you'd like to get in touch, you can text 0427 JOY 949 or you can email onair@joy.org.au. Richard J. Franklin is a name you might know if you've listened to my show for any length of time. He is such an amazing elder. He's a filmmaker, an activist, a novelist, a counsellor, a musician, a community leader, educator, academic, songwriter and playwright. He was born on the southwestern Victorian coast. He's a Gunditj Mara elder. And he has recorded about six albums, I think, both solo and with his band, The Charcoal Club. His latest album has just come out. It's called Discovering Leopine Mara and has new songs and new recordings and some arrangements of older work. The song I'm going to play is actually from his Charcoal Club days a number of years ago, but this song is on the new album in a different configuration. So this is the original version with the Charcoal Club. It's called Cry Freedom and it is awesome. This is Richard J. Franklin and the Charcoal Club on Joy 94.9.

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2: 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Don't you think about changing that dial. It's stuck.

Oh, sing it, Emma. Wow, that is Emma Donovan, her mighty, mighty voice, and a song called I Need You, which was originally released by Ann Peebles, Memphis soul singer, in 1974. It's called Do I Need You or I Need You? Not sure which. Do I Need You? And it's from Emma's new album, Take Me to the River. And she's touring that album and that show, which debuted at the Darwin Festival last year. And it's just appeared in Melbourne this past Friday night. Hope you got to see Emma. She is such a great entertainer. And yeah, I love it. I love her voice and I love that song. You are listening to Miss Chatelaine with Katie on Joy 94.9. I'm doing my annual NAIDOC Week special. I do play Aboriginal and Torres Strait Islander artists all throughout the year on this show, but I do enjoy highlighting them in my annual NAIDOC Week show. NAIDOC Week ends today, and this year's theme is 50 Years of Deadly, because it's been running for 50 years. Amazing stuff. Emma Donovan just did Triple J's Like a Bird version, where she covered Billie Eilish's Birds of a Feather alongside Drifting Clouds, the young artist from, I think he's from Mpantwa, Alice Springs, but I'm not quite sure. Anyway, it's worth checking out if you can find that. Very cool. Hey, what are you up to today? Are you doing anything for NAIDOC Week? You can send me a message on 0427 joy 949, or you can email on air at joy.org.au. One Indigenous artist that I discovered this year is Buruk. He's a Gunditj Mara man, a singer-songwriter, producer and entrepreneur who writes songs, he says, to awaken the consciousness of the mind, to uplift the body with higher frequencies and to bring healing. His debut EP was released in 2019 and he's released many, many songs and two other EPs in 2024 and 2025. This song, Tears in My Eyes, came out in April this year, and he says it's his goodbye to his father, a song for an elder, a hardworking man and a spirit now walking with Bunjil. This one carries grief, love and memory. If it speaks to you, share it with someone who needs it. I love this. It's Buruk and Tears in My Eyes on Joy 94.9.

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0: Great song there from an outfit from the Sunshine Coast called JC and the Tree. I've played them on the show a couple of times. They've got a new album out called Lost in the Wild, and that song's called Made to Roam. They are Jacinta Simons, who plays the violin, and Jessie Tree, who sings. They're full-time touring musicians, and Jessie has Indigenous heritage. So they're part of my NAIDOC Week special. You are on Miss Chatelaine with Caddy here on Joy 94.9. They wrote that song straight off the back of a Queensland tour supporting Kim Churchill, and they said they wanted to capture the spirit of adventure and restlessness that drives us to constantly seek out new experiences and a life well travelled. It's a celebration of wanderlust and a reminder that sometimes the journey itself is the destination. They are currently, well, they're about to start their first international tour, which will go until mid-October this year. They're doing a bunch of dates in Germany, the UK, Switzerland, Italy, Netherlands and France. So cool. You are, as I said, on Miss Chatelaine with Caddy. I hope you're having a lovely morning. Somebody has messaged me without signing their text, and it says Emma Donovan's concert with Melbourne Symphony was broadcast live last Friday on ABC Classic Radio. It's probably still available through their website or Listen app. Thank you very much, Anonymous. That's fantastic. I bet that sounds amazing. Continuing on, Sunny Lou is one of my favourites here. She is a Whale One woman that's based on Combermere Country on the Gold Coast, and released her debut album in 2023. I've been following her for a long, long time. And last year she put out a song called We've Got the Power, which is a call for action. She says she wrote it after attending a rally for rainforests organised by the Bob Brown Foundation. We all met in Magajin, Brisbane, and marched from Musgrave Park to the government building. I felt so inspired by everyone's passion for the cause and the fact that all these beautiful people were standing up for a better world. I left the rally and met my writing partner in the studio, and we finished the song in 30 minutes. The song includes samples from the protest, and I collaborated with the Bob Brown Foundation on the film clip. I care about advocating for rainforests because I am an Indigenous woman. I love the earth. I love so many humans that call this place home, and I want to be a mum one day. And with that in mind, I want to do what I can to advocate for what is right. Power to the people acting with love in their hearts. Here's Sunny Lou, We've Got the Power on Joy 94.9.
1: This last big loud as we can, because I don't think they can hear us yet, do you?

a little bit more upbeat than I usually play on this show, but a great song there by Sonny Liu. We've got The Power. You're listening to Miss Chatelaine on Joy 94.9. I hope you are having a great Sunday, whatever you're doing. You are listening to my annual NAIDOC Week special. It's 50 years of Deadly. And I'm just trying to type something on the computer here and it ain't working. There we go. Sonny Liu also featured on the First Sounds Volume 12 album. I played a song from an artist from First Sounds Volume 14 earlier in the show. It's a collaborative compilation album series that showcases independent First Nations musicians, and it's managed through a partnership between the Community Broadcasting Association of Australia, AMRAP, and the Gadigal Information Service, Koori Radio. Really, really good. Worth checking out all of the volumes. As I said, I've discovered many new artists through that series. Someone most of us have heard of and love is Casey Donovan. Casey, of course, I don't know if you know. I don't like to say of course because it always assumes people know, but she did win Australian Idol in 2004. That was season two. She's just so loved around Australia, released lots of records, but also has done lots of fantastic music theatre. Last year, she released an EP called 21 Years Retrospective, which is stripped back versions of songs that defined her idol journey, including The Flame and Beautiful. Remember, she sang Christina Aguilera's Beautiful. She was only 16 at the time. It was really incredible. The EP was recorded and produced in Melbourne with guitarist and music director David Tweedy, and was mixed by Matt Fell, there's that name again, and mastered by Leon Zervos. I'm going to play you the song that she sang at her Australian Idol audition back in 2004. I have never forgotten this because she was so incredible as a 16-year-old singing this song. It's called Here's Where I Stand, and it's from a 2003 film called Camp about a New York performing arts summer camp. And it's sung by the character, I looked this up because I didn't know what the story behind this song. It's sung by a character in the movie called Jenna, whose parents sent her to summer camp. They've had her jaw wide shut to make her lose weight. I mean, that's child abuse, isn't it? Anyway, at the end of the film, they do a benefit concert and she sings it to her parents in the audience. It stands for many things, this song, but Casey's version is quite something. Here's Where I Stand, Casey Donovan. 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
2: 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The best boys, the best girls, the best everything. It's just a joy to be on it.

0: That's the fabulous Kutcher Edwards and a song called The More Things Change from his 2019 album, 2021 album, Circling Time. I love that album and I love that song. Kutcher Edwards turned 60 this year, and last Monday night he was on Henry Wagon's show on Double J, called Tower of Song, co-hosting for NAIDOC Week, and it was the most wonderful, wonderful show with Kutcher telling stories and having fun with Henry Wagons, and they played some excellent music as well. Kutcher has been very, very busy this year. He's released two albums. One's called Water Kiki, Come Together, and it's with the Melbourne Youth Orchestra and the Victorian College of the Arts Secondary School Chamber Choir. And the other one came out in April, and it's called Live at Forum 2, and it's with Cash Savage and the Last Drinks. So lots of opportunities to listen to Kutcher Edwards and hear his songs in different sort of settings. I think he's just incredible. I saw him at Port Ferry last year, and if you ever get the chance to see Kutcher Edwards, do not miss him. He is one of the greatest entertainers and storytellers. He's really cheeky. He's got a lot to say, and he's lived a big life. He's a big man, and I really, really love him. Uncle Kutcher, you're on with Chatelaine with Katie. It's NAIDOC Week, and this is my annual NAIDOC Week special. We've had a membership sign up from Glenn. Hello, Glenn. Thank you very much for your membership. 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Also, I had a message from Kirsty in Sunbury to say, good morning, Katie. How fabulous hearing all of these Indigenous artists today celebrating 50 years of Deadly for NAIDOC Week. Thank you, Kirsty. Lovely to hear from you. 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Now, every year for NAIDOC Week, a poster is released with an artwork on it. And this year, the poster is an artwork, a stunning artwork called Paralpi. And it's by Zachariah Fielding, who is the singer, the wonderful, wonderful and fabulous Zachariah Fielding from Electric Fields. He's a proud young Kunitjajara man from the APY lands in South Australia, and is widely recognised as one of our leading contemporary First Nations artists and musicians. If you don't know him as an artist, his work is stunning. He is so, so good. The artwork Paralpi reflects movement, energy and continuity, carrying the stories of ancestors forward while celebrating the creativity and cultural power of the next generation. It speaks to the enduring strength of Aboriginal and Torres Strait Islander peoples over the past 50 years of NAIDOC and beyond. Through the work, Zachariah honours the resilience of community, the importance of language and identity, and the ongoing cultural renaissance being led by First Nations peoples across the country and across the APY lands. He says it's about movement, movement through generations, through memories, through song and story. It speaks to the strength our people carry and the beauty of culture continuing to evolve while deeply connected to who we are. Honestly, it's a stunning, stunning piece of work. Do go and look it up online. If you want the poster, if you want a copy of it, you can get it at Kmart and Target. They've partnered with NAIDOC Week. Isn't that wonderful? And I'm going to play you a song by Electric Fields now. This is with the Melbourne Symphony Orchestra. They performed with them in 2024 and released an album called Live in Concert with Melbourne Symphony Orchestra. I'm going to play the final track from it. It's called Don't You Worry. And Zachariah says, well, they both said, we will never forget performing Don't You Worry with the MSO. This is the moment the audience stood up and spontaneously began dancing to a symphony orchestra. Pure sunshine. You really can hear the joy in this fabulous recording. It's Electric Fields, Melbourne Symphony Orchestra, Don't You Worry, on Joy 94.9.
1: This song is called Don't You Worry, and if you came here with any problems, you need to dismiss them from home or hall. Can you do that for yourself?

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3: You've been listening to Miss Chatelaine on Joy 94.9. And I have to get out of here. That's the beginning of a song which I'm going to play you in a second. I've got to go. Next week, could you believe it? It's my 400th show. So there'll be a few special things happening next week. I hope you've enjoyed the show today. Thank you very much for your messages. Up next is Strictly Soundtracks, and I'm going to go out with a song from a duo called Cooey. They are Kirrily Saunders and Mark Chester Harding. Kirrily is a proud Gunai woman. And they put out an album just recently called Messengers. And this song is called Daisies. It's fantastic. This is Cooey. You're on Joy 94.9.

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1: National Radio News.
2: Hello, I'm David Cameron. The US military says it's started another round of airstrikes in Iran after Iran's Revolutionary Guards closed the Strait of Hormuz following a confrontation with a vessel. Iran accused the ship of using what it called an illegal shipping route. The BBC's Andrew Ochieng has more.
3: A statement from the Revolutionary Guards said the ship had switched off its systems and was endangering maritime security, but had stopped when warning shots were fired upon it. The IRGC say the vital waterway will remain closed until the US ceases its interference in the region, as they put it. They've also threatened to target what they called new regional enemy bases if they are attacked. Iran continues to insist that the memorandum of understanding signed with the US last month gave it control over traffic in the strait. The US disputes this.
2: Queensland police have charged a 48-year-old man with murder after remains thought to be a missing Queensland woman were found near Toowoomba. Investigators say a body found late last night is believed to be 30-year-old Yana Armstrong, who was reported missing on Wednesday. A 48-year-old man has been taken into custody and charged with one count of murder as a domestic violence offence. His case is scheduled to be heard in the Toowoomba Magistrates Court tomorrow. Some of Australia's top universities will be questioned over their handling of anti-Semitism at the Royal Commission tomorrow. Vice-chancellors from Sydney, Monash, ANU, Melbourne and UNSW will give evidence. An organisation representing Jewish students will deliver a submission that anti-Semitism has become normalised on Australian campuses. Speaking to Sky, Education Minister Jason Clare says their experiences must be heard.
4: In particular from Jewish students about the abuse that they suffered, the intimidation and the harassment that they experienced at universities, and that's just not on.
2: The family of a 13-year-old girl allegedly murdered in central western Victoria say they're overwhelmed by the support they've been given. A 16-year-old boy has been charged with Layla Jeffries' murder after remains were found at the small town of Donald. Her aunt, Caitlin Shane, has thanked the community.
5: Thank you to everyone for everything they've been doing to help and support. And thank you for making sure that my sister knows how much she is loved and how much Layla is loved. And thank you to whoever found her. It would have been worse to not know.
2: A minute's silence will be observed for suburban Australian rules footballer Nathan Fitzgerald before Richmond and Melbourne take the field for their AFL match at the MCG today. The 27-year-old suffered a fatal mid-match injury on July 4 and died in hospital 2 days later. The Epping Football Netball Club, where the popular high school teacher played, hosted a public memorial service at their home ground yesterday. Nathan's father, Gary Fitzgerald, spoke to a crowd of several hundred.
6: It teaches us a lesson about life, how precious life is, because you just don't know.
2: To sport, and in the Men's World Cup, England have beaten Norway 2-1 in their quarterfinals match and are through to the semi-finals. Norway opened the scoring, but Jude Bellingham scored the two goals for England, including one in extra time to give them the victory. They were level, 1-1 at the end of the regular 90 minutes in the match played in Miami. England now play the winner of the game between Argentina and Switzerland.
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1: Good morning and welcome to Strictly Soundtracks, the show that celebrates songs from the screen. Most weeks we take a deep dive into the soundtrack of a film or TV series. Other times we explore the music that defines a particular genre, director or actor. This week we're taking on a specific theme. We figured since it's the tail end of the school holidays and the little ones are at home, it's the perfect time to revisit our favourite kids' movies and the songs from them. And trust me when I say we are covering the gamut of kids' movies, from The Muppets and The Minions to Pokemon and Princess Bride. I'm Paul, your host for today, and I'm joined by my co-hosts, Joy's answer to Woody and Buzz, it's John and Glenn.
2: Morning.
3: We won't say which is which.
2: No.
1: No, we'll move on from that. Do we have a favourite kids' movie?
2: I reckon it's been a long time since I've watched a kids' movie, but we are talking about two of my favourite kids' movies in the show, so I'm very happy.
1: One of them is The Muppets, I know.
2: And The Neverending Story. I've got a huge... nostalgic love of that book and film and...
1: Everything. Oh, excellent.
3: Yeah, when I was growing up, certainly we're talking about kids' movies, not just movies I watched as a kid because I watched I was watching a lot of inappropriate stuff when I was quite young. I don't know. They were watching them with me. I certainly watched The Lion King and Toy Story too many times, probably. I believe my first movie to go see in the cinema was Dick Tracy.
1: Wow.
3: That one. Yeah, I think.
1: Really not a kid's film.
3: Well, it was marketed as a kid's movie, but I don't think it probably isn't. But the one that I think it was my whole family, we would watch it all the time. It was Flight of the Navigator. Do you remember this one?
1: Yeah, of course.
3: Yeah, that one was directed by Randall Kleiser, who did Grease. Flight of the Navigator. I loved that movie. Had the voice of Paul Rubens.
1: Did it?
3: As the voice of a spaceship that takes a young boy up into space and brings him back, but 10 years has passed, and so he's got to navigate.
1: His brother's older than
3: His younger brother is now older than him, and he has a flirtation with Sarah Jessica Parker, a young Sarah Jessica Parker, who's in there, and it was just for whatever reason it grabbed my attention when I was younger. I used to watch it on video all the time. There is a documentary now. I have seen it, yes.
1: After the Navigator, which happens basically what happens.
3: Yeah, look, the another predictable part. Another child story that doesn't really go the places you'd like to hear about. But but the original movie was very fun. At least, I mean, I haven't seen it in a while, although I think I watched it maybe 5 or so years ago. It's one of those nostalgia ones.
1: Of
3: and I own it, so watch it every now and then. Yeah, of course I do. But yeah, it's great.
1: It is a good one. Okay, we are getting into the playlist, and we've got a great playlist. In fact, today's playlist includes 4 Oscar nominated songs. This one wasn't. Should have been. This one.
3: We do like this one. I tried to get it. I was once upon a time a member of the Golden Globes, and in the original song category, I tried to get this one nominated because I think it's a ripper.
1: It's a good one. It is Diana Ross, recorded with Australia's very own Tame Impala, who you're a fan of, John.
2: I do like them. Yeah. Yes. Well, him, really. Him. It's sort of one person. It's from Perth.
1: It is Kevin Parker, isn't it? Really, is the main brains behind Tame Impala.
2: But the song was written by Jack Antonoff and Kevin Parker, and Jack Antonoff, you're probably aware, writes,
3: it's got a bit of that
2: everything.
3: It's got that gloss on it, certainly. They were clearly going for the happy vibe. If the Pharrell song, "Let's Get Happy," which is great. We're not playing it today, but that was certainly a fun one.
1: Well, this one is from 2022. It's from Minions: The Rise of Gru.
3: Of course, it is.
1: I've not seen Despicable Me. I haven't seen
2: any of them.
1: Minions movie.
2: This is the fifth of the Minion films.
3: There's a new one.
2: There's a new one. Minions and Monsters.
3: Literally, right now. Yes. Everything I've heard about it sounds very strange. But the previous one has a really great song, and that's why we are going to play it.
1: The Sunshine with Diana Ross and Tame Impala.
3: It's the Pernell remix.
1: Yes, he's also an Australian DJ.
3: Mm, yep.

0: week, Paul, you and I, we did a whole hour show of 2000s era dance remixes, and what better way to follow that up with than an entire episode about kids movies? Some that we love and grew up with, others that we maybe haven't even seen but just like the music. Mm-hmm. I mentioned Toy Story at the top of the hour as one of my favorite movies growing up, and we're going to hear from Toy Story 2,
1: yes,
0: performed by Sarah McLachlan. It's When She Loved Me, which was a theme for the character of Jessie, mm-hmm. voiced in the, as the character by Joan Cusack, but like I said, sung by Sarah McLachlan. It's a song that is, for a generation, was like a very, like, just, it's a big cry anthem.
1: Absolutely, yeah.
0: It
1: really tugs at the heartstrings, this one.
0: It's a very sad one, but the movie's great. Toy Story 2, it's, I'd probably still say it's my favorite of the whole franchise. I know everyone goes to the third one because it is just because the whole movie is just a heartbreaker.
1: Yeah.
0: But I still just, I think there's a little bit of nostalgia to it, obviously. Yeah. But I think the second one is just,
1: And the context of this song is where she's been donated. Jessie the cowgirl's been donated, and she's peering through the donation boxes. Her owner, who's now grown up into a teenager, is departing.
0: It's a leaving. Flashback song as she's warning Woody and the about their impending state as a discarded toy. It sounds very sad, which it is, but it's a great song. It's beautiful. The lyrics are beautiful. Sarah McLachlan, I mean, how can you say no to Sarah McLachlan singing?
1: And by all accounts, Elvis Costello said this is the one song that makes him cry every time he hears it.
0: Who can blame him?
1: That's a great song.
0: You're on Strictly Soundtracks here on Joy 94.9. Ready for a cry. This is Toy Story 2, When She Loved Me.
1: Get the tissues.

0: You're listening to Strictly Soundtracks on Sunday morning. That was the magnificent Sarah McLachlan with When She Loved Me from Toy Story 2, written by Randy Newman.
1: Yes.
2: As most of the Toy

0: story songs are.
1: Okay.
0: Oscar nominated against, as we were talking about while off air, against South Park, Bigger, Longer and Uncut, which is not a movie that we could be...
2: Not a kid's film.
0: We're doing the soundtrack from today, but great soundtrack.
2: Yes.
1: And she lost to Phil Collins? She lost the Oscar to
2: Phil Collins, Tarzan.
1: Was that the Georgia, the Tarzan one? The Tarzan
0: one. Be in My Heart.
2: You'll Be in My Heart.
1: Yes. We did cover the crime that is that and a few others, the Amy Mann one.
0: Yeah, that one lost as well.
2: Yep. Same
0: that
2: year.
0: Great.
1: So, yeah, great year. Go back through our podcast. We did do an episode on Oscar winners, and then the next week we did one with ones that should have won.
0: Mm.
1: Yes. So, yeah, please have a listen to those.
2: Yes.
0: Well, speaking of Oscars, certainly they already have started the press campaign for next our next one. Song.
2: Yes.
0: Which is, of course, from Toy Story 5, which is currently out in cinemas. The new song by Taylor Swift.
2: Mm-hmm. The newlywed Taylor Swift.
1: Kelsey?
0: I don't know.
1: Yes, I wrote nothing about this song. Oddly enough, that'll surprise everyone.
2: I can tell you it's number one in Australia, was number one in Australia, UK and the US.
1: Huge. Of course it is.
2: And I think also to your point, Glenn, I think she saw... Billie Eilish was like, okay, she can win an Oscar win an Oscar talking about a plastic toy.
0: Yes,
2: I'm going to take that same path to Oscar glory.
0: But I haven't seen the new Toy Story yet. I'm waiting for the school holidays to be done because I don't want to go and be just around all of that. But I am looking forward to it. I know some people were a bit down on the fourth one, but I still liked it. And so I'm eager to see this
2: one. My favorite is still number three. Number three is just a classic. It's an adventure film. It's exciting.
1: I can't remember if I've played it. I had a PlayStation game that was one of them, but it was a long time ago.
0: The things I admit to on this show. He hasn't seen the movies, but maybe he's played the game. We're not sure. Anyway, this is Taylor Swift. I knew it. I knew you.

0: Australia's one and only, Joy.
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7: No.
6: Because well, apparently
8: this is,
6: that's this all
8: is sort
6: I
8: of
6: do.
8: The, this is our classic section.
6: This we is our classic about, section, yeah. Yes. And we are going to be talking about The Neverending Story. The song was written by Lamal. Well, no, it was sung by Lamal. It was composed by Giorgio Moroder. Mm. Went to number 4 in the UK. From the 1979 book, which I read as probably a 9-year-old and just absolutely fell in love with it. The movie was incredible.
7: The movie it's directed by Wolfgang Petersen, and it's got that incredible look of European 80s. Okay. It's not because it's a West German film, technically, yeah, with some American money, but so it doesn't look like a Hollywood production. And I think that really helps. Or the puppetry. The puppetry is really fantastic.
6: I mean, everyone in my era fell in love with Falcor, the Luck Dragon, and the Childlike Empress and Atreyu and all that stuff. Lovely. The author was so unhappy with the script, he sued the filmmakers to stop them from calling it that. But lost, so they got to make the film.
7: Oh, that's good.
6: And then, so this was done when Lamal left Kajagoogoo, his one-hit wonder of Too Shy, destined for greater things, and they didn't happen. But this is a great song. Yeah. It's iconic 80s synth pop goodness.
7: Two favourite things is that it's got a fade in because they wanted it to sound like a never-ending story.
6: Oh.
7: There he is.

0: soothing, calming tones of Lamar.
1: Big butch thing.
0: Lamar with a never-ending story from the movie of the same name. I have a vivid memory of watching the gay Nightmare on Elm Street movie, number two, and the lead character in that movie has a Lamar poster on his wall. And he's just yet another of the artifacts in that movie that proves it is the gayest horror movie. But we're not talking horror movies. We're talking kids' movies. And
2: we are in the classic section, so we're looking at the all-time classic kids' movies.
0: Yeah, and when at the start of the show, when you asked what our favourite movies were, John, you said Neverending Story, and you said the next one, the Muppet Movie.
1: Muppet Movie.
0: Yeah. We are going to play The Rainbow Connection by Jim. Is Jim Henson the one who does the voice as Kermit?
1: Yeah. As Kermit.
0: Classic song. It was another one that lost the Oscar, even though maybe it probably should have, but I think...
1: Should have won.
2: Lost to All That Jazz.
1: Oh, well, fair enough.
0: Really?
2: Yeah.
0: Great song, though. It's another one of those ones that really taps into the idea of filmmakers being able to use movies aimed at a younger audience to tell them life lessons, which maybe sounds a bit pat, when you say it like that. But with a song like Rainbow Connection, I think it's really quite lovely.
1: Yeah, it opens the film and it captures Kermit's dream to make millions of people happy.
2: Yeah.
0: And the start of that movie, it's one of those ones where, because it was their first film, people were quite blown away by this opening scene in which Kermit is in an actual swamp.
1: Yeah, it's brilliant.
0: Singing
2: and
0: away.
2: He's pensive and he's,
1: because this song is inspired by Wish Upon a Star, I think.
2: Oh, Pinocchio.
1: But I was always such a massive Muppets fan. I mean, and they had a lot of adult jokes as well.
0: My favourite Muppet movie growing up though was Muppets Take Manhattan.
2: I think I lost the one with Joan Rivers.
1: Oh, brilliant. The Muppets' first album was my first ever record.
2: Did it have this one on it? Or was it from the Muppets show?
1: It had like little snippets from the show, and Wonder
2: and Statler and Waldorf.
1: Gonzo singing about a chicken.
0: Well, classic. Look, it's not quite the Rainbow Connection, but
2: this is the Rainbow Connection from the Muppet movie. You're on.

0: Ah, that's lovely. That is the Rainbow Connection from the Muppet Movie, because we are talking kids' movies this morning. That song actually has been covered by pretty much everyone, from the Carpenters, Sarah McLachlan, the Dixie Chicks, Barbara Streisand, Boys to Men, and Willie Nelson.
1: Okay.
0: Right. But that, of course, was Jim Henson, the original and probably the best too.
1: Yeah. It must be very hard to sing in that voice.
0: Jim Henson's voice? Yeah. The Kermit the Frog. Yeah.
1: Anyway.
0: He did it for a while. Yeah. We are talking, of course, classic kids' movies at the moment in this section, and we've talked about
2: Neverending Story.
0: We were talking about Neverending Story, then the Muppet Movie, and now this one is probably my favourite film, kids' movie, Princess Bride, directed by Rob Reiner from 1987.
1: I've seen bits of it, and I think I don't remember.
0: I've got to say,
1: I've
0: tried to get my nieces and nephews into it. They're just so bored by it.
2: Yeah, it's just got a tone that it's just never quite been my kind of thing. I've watched it a couple of times. Like, it's good enough, and some of the cameos are fun, and some of the bits are fun. But I just don't really respond to the movie very well. But it's got Mark Knopfler, so.
1: Yeah.
0: Yes, that's right. He did the soundtrack and also this theme song, Storybook Love.
1: But to go from writing the Brothers in Arms album and that Juggernaut to then
2: Duran
1: doing this.
2: Duran, am I right?
1: No.
2: What's
1: Dire Straits.
2: Oh, it's Dire Straits. Yeah. Sorry.
0: And I didn't realise Mark Knopfler did quite a few soundtracks.
1: Yeah.
0: Wag the Dog. And
1: super, super well reviewed and really. Local Hero?
0: Local Hero, yeah. That's right, yeah. But this is Storybook Love. I love this film. I love this song. Mark Knopfler. And it's Willie DeVille.
2: Certainly sounds like, just from that opening chord.
0: Yeah,
2: it
0: romantic,
2: just sounds, yeah.
0: Really sweet. You're on Joy.
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2: We're back on Strictly Soundtracks on Sunday morning. We are doing a deep dive into the music of kids' films, seeing that it's almost the end of school holidays. We've had some fun stuff. We've had some slower stuff. We're going to sort of go a bit hybrid in the next one, which is from a movie called Where the Wild Things Are, a song by Karen O, who's the lead singer of the Yeah Yeah Yeahs, one of my bands I do like. This sort of goes into that weird thing that I think they do a lot with kids' films, is they want to make kids cry. And I don't know, why do they, you know, the Neverending Story and Bambi and all the Disney stuff and this, and it's like this weird thing of making kids' movies sad, and maybe it's to teach them.
3: It's teaching them life things. Lessons.
2: Yeah.
4: But also, certainly with a movie like Where the Wild Things Are, it's directed by Spike Jonze, yeah, who made movies like Being John Malkovich and Her.
5: Adaptation,
4: so very adult films.
3: Okay.
4: And I don't think you bring someone like that along to for an adaptation of a book like Where the Wild Things Are if you're not trying to certainly appeal to older audiences as well as the younger ones, and trying to, you know, nostalgia for the parents of people who are now parents, and older people who grew up with the book, yeah, now are wanting to take their kids to see the film and hopefully, so yeah, learn some of the lessons that maybe they learned when by reading the book, and maybe,
2: yeah,
4: I don't know, because in this day and age, they don't read this much.
2: The book's old, 1963?
4: Yeah. Yeah.
2: Great cast, James Gandolfini, Catherine O'Hara. Well,
4: you don't see them.
2: They're in the voices.
4: Yeah, they're in the costumes.
2: But yeah, love it.
4: It's a great little film. Track. And I do love the Yeah Yeah Yeahs, and I love Karen O. I got to see them live a couple of years ago.
2: Oh, cool.
4: Very good live. But this is the song All Is Love from Where the Wild Things Are. Another chill one here on Strictly Soundtracks on Joy 94.9.

0: That was all his love.
1: Still is?
0: Yes.
1: Still is.
0: Thank you, kids. That was All His Love by Karen O. And
1: the kids. The kids.
0: from Where the Wild Things Are. We're talking kids' movies. And when Paul here was putting together the playlist, and I was like, well, I've got, there's a few I could throw in here. You know. And I was like, well, how about this next song? And the... Paul went nuts. He's like, I forgot all about this song. This is such a... He was
2: as
0: loving
2: I said
0: it.
2: To you, this one, just in the dark recesses of my memory, I had completely forgotten. Yeah. And Glenn pulled this one out. I just thought,
0: from a movie
2: this
0: that,
2: is perfect.
0: From a movie that I have not seen, and yet I feel like I have I have such vivid memories of it because it was everywhere. We're talking about Pokemon, the first movie.
1: There have been 23 Pokemon movies.
2: Get out.
1: 23. Really? No one. I mean, God knows. I mean, I think they're all animated, you know,
2: for Japan market exclusively, I guess.
1: Probably.
2: Yeah.
0: Yes.
1: I've seen none of them.
2: No.
0: No.
2: He said proudly.
0: I'm shocked. But it is The Day You Went Away by Norwegian pop group M2M. I don't know anything else about them, but...
2: They comprise Marion Raven and Marit Larsen. When they wrote this, they were 14 and 15, respectively. It went to number 2 in Norway, number 4 in Australia and New Zealand, number 16 in the UK.
0: And
2: it was a big hit.
0: And on the Pokemon soundtrack.
2: On the Pokemon
0: soundtrack. Not everyone gets to say that, do they? But this is...
2: And can I just say, M2M also toured with Jewel. Well, that's pretty good bragging, right?
0: Everything you say just makes me so proud of them. Good on them.
1: Good on them.
0: But this is indeed, you're on Strictly Soundtracks. This is from the Pokemon movie.
2: It's M2M. This brings back memories. I love this. Thanks for bringing it to us, Glenn. You're enjoying.

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10: Thanks for your company this morning on Strictly Soundtracks. We've been looking at kids' movies and the songs from them. We looked at some classics. We looked at some new ones. Taylor Swift got a mention in there as well. It was a bit of a fun.
11: Nobody
10: one.
11: Talks about Taylor Swift these days, so it's probably good that we did.
12: She gets no press whatsoever.
10: That's true. We are finishing off with what I think is a great film and also a pretty fun song too by Tegan and Sarah, Canadian indie duo. Yeah,
12: Queer Sisters,
10: yes. Everything is Awesome from the Lego Movie. Are we fans of that movie?
11: I enjoy the movie. Love the song.
10: Love the song.
11: I think it's so good. And
12: I haven't seen the film.
11: It fits so perfectly in the movie as well. This was also an Oscar nominated.
12: I can remember being on the Oscars show and it was like, what is this?
11: Being on the Oscars. They performed with Devo was on stage with them and the Lonely Island crew who helped write the song, I believe.
10: Well, the single was produced and co-written by Mark Mothersberg, who was one of the co-founders of Devo.
12: Devo, cool.
11: Right, there you go.
10: Look, it sort of makes sense, doesn't it?
12: It's a very weird song for two folksy sisters to record. It's kind of odd.
11: I like that the people behind the Lego movie were like, okay, we've got this giant corporate animation product and they... It was much like Barbie, which we didn't play today, but they were able to take it, okay, we've got giant IP, what do we do? They actually turned it into something that was
10: meaningful,
11: different and was more than just, a corporate product.
12: Yeah, just flogging the product, yeah.
11: Yeah, and to get Tegan and Sarah, two queer Canadian folkish pop singers instead of, whoever was,
12: LMFAO or something.
11: But this is, LMFAO, wow. Yeah, no, that's, wow. they would have... Yes.
12: Good old Red Foo.
11: But there's a name I haven't heard in a while. But
10: to your point, though, Glenn, I think you're right. This song really sort of encapsulates what the film is all about because it's a little bit cynical too and it's a little bit sort of tongue-in-cheek.
11: Yeah, tongue-in-cheek is a great way of putting it. It is Everything is Awesome from the Lego Movie, but that is the end of the show.
10: We will see you next week. Thank you to Katie, as always, for bringing us in. Are you living in the 70s will be following us. And indeed, Everything is Awesome.

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2: Hello, I'm David Cameron. Queensland police have asked for people with any information to come forward after human remains were found near Toowoomba. Investigators say a body found late last night is believed to be 30-year-old Yana Armstrong, who went missing earlier this week. A 48-year-old man has been taken into custody and charged with one count of murder as a domestic violence offence. Detective Acting Inspector Brian Collins says police believe Ms. Armstrong may have died between Tuesday and Wednesday nights.
3: Anyone who may have been in the area between Toowoomba and Esk, specifically on the New England Highway and Esk Hampton Road, between 10:30 p.m. on the 7th of July and 1:30 a.m. on the 8th of July.
2: The US military says it started another round of airstrikes in Iran after Iran's Revolutionary Guards closed the Strait of Hormuz following a confrontation with a vessel. Iran accused the ship of using what it called an illegal shipping route. This update from the BBC's Andrew Ochiang.
4: In a statement posted on social media, the US military said one of the ship's crew is missing and that the vessel has suffered significant damage. It said the airstrikes are meant to degrade Iran's ability to attack ships freely transiting the strait. Following the announcement, Iranian media reported explosions in several cities along its coast. The IRGC had earlier said the vital waterway will remain closed until the US ceases its interference in the region, as they put it. They had also threatened to target what they called new regional enemy bases in retaliation.
2: The Royal Commission into Anti-Semitism and Social Cohesion resumes tomorrow. As Alyssa Delfs reports, some of the nation's sandstone universities will front the hearings in Melbourne.
5: The University of Melbourne and the University of Sydney have confirmed they'll provide testimony before the Royal Commission when hearings resume. In a statement, UOM says it has engaged fully with the inquiry and will appear alongside several other universities to reflect, mourn and seek a renewed sense of trust and belonging for all. A spokesperson for the University of Sydney says it has taken definitive action in recent years, including instigating a formal review and introducing significant reforms to protect students from anti-Semitism. There are reports TEXA will also front the Royal Commission.
2: Health authorities warn that flu cases in New South Wales have surged to their highest level this year. The seasonal peak is likely still weeks away. Diabetes Australia is bringing the challenges of people living with the condition to the fore. Its Living Out Loud campaign is running during this National Diabetes Week. One of the campaigners is Charitha, who lives with type 2 diabetes.
6: It's challenging, but I have accepted that challenge. It's not a disease, it's a condition. Take it positive.
2: To sport, and in the FIFA World Cup, England have beaten Norway 2-1 in their quarterfinal match and are through to the semi-finals. Jude Bellingham scored the two goals for England, including one in extra time to give them the victory. These England fans in London are celebrating.
7: Bellingham's top, Kane's top, everyone's top. We're ready. It's coming home. It's coming home.
8: Wild at every angle. I'm here with my best friends. And what better way to finish the night with watching the football, a win for England, raising the vibration of the nation. Everybody feels good tonight. It's been a high vibe and I'm happy to have been part of it.
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2: I don't think I've ever heard you introduce yourself as Martin.
1: No, I must be feeling quite, you know, formal.
2: I'm not sure why. No, I'm not sure why either. Yeah.
1: Now, firstly, a big thank you to our morning shows.
2: Yes.
1: On a Sunday morning with Miss Katie. No, I always call her Miss Katie. I don't know why. Katie with, I was going to say Strictly Soundtracks.
2: Miss Chatelaine.
1: Thank you. Yep. I went blank. Miss Chatelaine and the team from Strictly Soundtracks playing some fantastic tunes there.
2: Yeah.
1: And the theme for today.
2: Yeah. We're sticking with producers.
1: Arif Martin.
2: Yes. Atlantic Records this time. That record company.
1: We love the tracks.
2: Yeah. Very soulful show. Yeah.
1: Yeah, it is.
2: And Atlantic was kind of known for soul and funk and those kinds of things. And we've got a few that we've heard before, but some that we haven't.
1: Mm.
2: I think it's a really good mix, so be prepared to be uplifted.
1: And possibly is it our first instrumental?
2: No, because we've actually played this piece before.
1: Ah, right. I wasn't quite sure. Okay.
2: Yeah. It's not this next track, but the one after. Yeah.
1: Yeah. I'll keep you in suspenders and for that one. But anyway, we are going to kick off the show with Aretha Franklin. The producers were Jerry Wexler, Arif Martin, and Tom Dowd. With Do I Say Spanish Harlem? Yes.
2: No.
1: The track is called Spanish Harlem.

0: Aretha Franklin there with that fantastic track, Spanish Harlem. Mm. Now, interestingly, this is from the album Aretha's Greatest Hits, which came out in 1971. But there were three tracks on that album that hadn't been released before on an album. So Spanish Harlem was one of them. That actually was a single that she released in 1971 that was a big hit for her. So, yeah, it came out the same year as the as the greatest hits, but it was a, it was one of her greatest hits. Yeah, it was a really, really good track for her.
1: Spanish Harlem, the actual song, is actually a remake because it was recorded by Ben E. King in 1960 for Atco Records. And it was written by Jerry Lieber and Phil Spector and produced by Jerry Lieber and Mike Stoller. So they were the originals.
0: Right. And Atco Records was actually a subsidiary of Atlantic Records.
1: Ah, right.
0: Which matters, of course, because we are featuring songs today that were produced by Arif Mardin, who was a producer and executive at Atlantic Records. And unlike Clive Davis, who we looked at last week, who was a lawyer, Arif Mardin was actually a orchestrator and arranger and composer. And he actually got a scholarship to the Berklee School of Music, a Quincy Jones scholarship.
1: Oh, right.
0: Studied there in the 60s, So he did know music, But like Clive Davis, you know, he had an ear and he discovered people and was a really great producer.
1: And brought out the best.
0: Produced a lot of hits.
1: Yeah, and that's what producers do, right? They really bring out the best of what the performer can do. Excuse me.
0: Yeah.
1: And that's exactly what he did. But let's move on to our next track. This is the instrumental I was talking about. Average White Band with Pick Up the Pieces from their album AWB. And I love the cover of that album because the W resembles, posterior cheeks.
0: Buttocks. Yes. So they, of course, were a Scottish funk and R&B band. And they, I think they, their breakthrough was they did a support for Eric Clapton in 1973 and then came to the attention of Atlantic Records and, Arif Mardin produced this album and this was a big hit for them. It's a great track. It is instrumental, but it's very funky.
1: It is.
0: It's a really, really enjoyable track and I think a

0: 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Groovy!
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0: listening to Living in the 70s on Joy 94.9. And that was the Isley Brothers with Work to Do from their 1974 album Brother, Brother, Brother.
1: Great track.
0: I love that track so much. Yeah, yeah, it's great. There's an Australian guy, young Australian guy, did a cover of it. Aaron James, I think his name is.
1: Okay.
0: Yeah, which is also good. But it's a great track, and you know, very funky, as are many of our tracks on today's show. Though we do dip into a bit of our country, bit of country quiet in the middle.
1: Oh yes, we do. So that album, you know, produced and arranger Arif Mardin, collaborated with the Isley Brothers on their 1985 album Masterpiece. And Mardin is specifically credited as the string arranger on the album's track "If Leaving Me Is Easy," you know, which was a standout cover of the hit, originally written and sung by Phil Collins.
0: Oh, wow. Okay.
1: Yeah.
0: Well, Arif Mardin, as I said, he was an orchestrator. So, yes, he would have had experience with and a composer with arranging strings. So, yeah, there you go.
1: Now, next artist, which I hadn't heard of him before, John Prine.
0: Look, he's very well known. I've considered picking John Prine songs before. He's very country, but a very beloved country musician.
1: Like old school country?
0: Yeah, old school country. You know, died a bit young and was kind of discovered by Jerry Wexler, who worked with Arif Mardin at Atlantic Records, and then his first album called John Prine, which this song is from, The Quiet Man, was produced by Arif.

0: John Prine there with his self-titled album, Quiet Man is the track, and from 1971, and as we said, produced by Arif Mardin.
1: It's this lovely quote from John Prine talking about going in to record this album. And he said, I was terrified. I went straight from playing by myself, still learning how to sing, to playing with Elvis Presley's rhythm section, which would have been quite intimidating.
0: No pressure at all. Oh, goodness.
1: Yep.
0: What else can we say about that album?
1: It's really nice. I mean, you know, it was. It's listed at, I think, about 149 on the Rolling Stones top 500 albums of all time.
0: I had a tidbit. So he was offered a recording contract, right, by Jerry Wexler.
1: Yeah.
0: After the record executive saw the singer perform several of his own songs at a Kris Kristofferson show at the Bitter End.
1: There you go.
0: All right. Yeah.
1: And suddenly he's recording with Elvis Presley's rhythm section. Freaking out.
0: Our next track, Willie Nelson.
1: Another country track. Shotgun Willie album Shotgun Willie from 1973. This was his 16th studio album, but it was his first for Atlantic Records.
0: Right.
1: He was with RCA Records, and then Atlantic bought out his contract and signed him. And the album, of course, produced mostly by Arif Mardin. Didn't do that well for Willie because it was a real change in style for him, which is what he wanted. He wanted to, you know, it was the kind of start of the outlaw country sort of sound. But it got good reviews and it gained him a younger audience who were looking for more stripped back

0: 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It's Living in the 70s with Marty and Venetia.
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0: You are listening to Living in the 70s on Joy 94.9 with Marty and Venetia. And that was the Bee Gees with the song Nights on Broadway from their 1975 album Main Course. And today's theme is that we're concentrating on a particular producer with the name of Arif Mardin. And he was he was a great producer.
1: Yeah.
0: Really produced some great tracks.
1: Originally from Egypt, of course.
0: Yes, yes.
1: And then came to the US via London. So he was talking to Dizzy Gillespie and Quincy Jones after a gig, and they encouraged him to send some tapes in to Berklee School of Music, and he won the Quincy Jones Scholarship, and
0: rest is history. Now, an interesting, I've got some interesting tidbits about this song.
1: Okay, all right.
0: So, the producer, Arif Mardin, asked if one of the BG members could do some screaming during Main Course to make the song more exciting.
1: Yeah.
0: And in response, Barry Gibb began singing higher and higher, eventually singing it in falsetto that was unexpectedly powerful.
1: Wow,
0: and that, my dear friends, is how he got that falsetto sound.
1: That's how we got, you know, the Barry Gibb falsetto for the rest of his career.
0: Yeah, exactly, exactly. It was from that album. Yeah, Main Course.
1: Yeah.
0: So he didn't even know he had the ability for that. But as you said, it became a real trademark sort of sound. Sound for him. So Main Course is a 13th studio album, 11th worldwide, which is kind of interesting because they only did a couple of albums only in Australia. And then you know, the rest worldwide. And it was the group's last album to be released by Atlantic Records in the US under its distribution deal with Robert Stigwood.
1: Oh, okay,
0: So that's why
1: they missed out on their you know, huge fame later. In the decade.
0: And that's why I picked it, because it was still the one that was, you know, produced by Arif Mardin. And, but it also rejuvenated the group's career and public image, because their preceding album, I can't remember the name of it, was, well, let's just put it mildly, was a flop.
1: Right. Okay.
0: Yeah, it didn't really.
1: And this one wasn't. I mean, Nights of Broadway was good for them.
0: And this also marked a change for the Bee Gees, because it was their first album to include mostly R&B, soul, disco, funk influence kind of songs, and created the model really for their output in the
1: 1970s.
0: There you go. All right.
1: The next track. I love this. It's Donny Hathaway with Come Little Children from the final album that he released, Extension of a Man, his final solo album, 1973.
0: Yes, because he did do two tracks on the Roberta Flack album.
1: I found this really lovely post from Donny Hathaway's daughter on Facebook that she posted when Arif Mardin was inducted into the Rock and Roll Hall of Fame. And she says, "What Arif Mardin had was rare, the gift of truly hearing an artist. As a producer and arranger, he didn't just shape sounds, he shaped souls. From Aretha to Chaka to the Bee Gees, his fingerprints are on some of the most transformative music ever recorded. That gift was very much present when he sat across the glass from my father for his entire solo career, lending his ear to some of the most emotionally profound recordings of that era. Arif once said that working with my father didn't even require a great sound engineering, because Donny Hathaway's artistry was the sound. That kind of reverence between two greats doesn't just make music, it makes history."
0: Wow.
1: Yeah.
0: Real shame about Donny Hathaway.
1: Such a shame. Like, what a great artist he was, you know.
0: But very troubled.
1: Very troubled.
0: Really troubled.
1: Very, like, beautiful, beautiful voice, and doing very interesting things with soul, I think.
0: Yeah.
1: This one is a bit more of a funky number, which I really love.

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1: This funeral was a disaster. 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

0: You are listening to Living in the 70s on Joy 94.9. And that was Carly Simon with Tranquilo, Melt My Heart, in brackets, from her 1978 album Boys in the Trees. And, of course, we have picked, well, Marty has picked Carly Simon because Arif Mardin produced that album, Boys in the Trees.
1: I had to look up what is the meaning of Tranquilo?
0: And, tranquil,
1: isn't it? Well, the literal meaning, tranquilo,
0: calm,
1: translates from Italian and Spanish to mean calm or quiet or peaceful.
0: Yeah.
1: And Simon uses this word as a soothing lullaby to the child, even though she's, you know, asking the baby to let it go so she can go dancing. But,
0: Tranquilo. It's like, it's what people say. In Italian anyway, to someone when they want them to calm down, right? So we would say calm down, calm down. In Italian, it'd say tranquillo, tranquillo, yeah.
1: So the lyrics for that was Carly Simon and James Taylor and music by Carly Simon, James Taylor and Arif Mardin.
0: Yeah.
1: That was her seventh studio album, released by Elektra Records, actually, in April 1978. And that track, and I'm a bit surprised by this, Tranquilo Melt My Heart, reached number 86 on the US Cashbox pop chart.
0: But not higher.
1: Really surprised it wasn't higher because I kind of remember.
0: It's a good track.
1: Yeah, it's a really good, I remember the track. And funny enough, you know, Boys in the Trees became one of Carly Simon's biggest selling albums, officially certified platinum in 1978, sales over 1 million copies.
0: As well as the artists we've played today, including Carly Simon, Arif Mardin also produced Petula Clark, Bette Midler, Barbara Streisand, Cher, Diana Ross, Queen, Patti LaBelle, Lulu, Anita Baker, Phil Collins, Judy Collins, Scritti Politti, Culture Club, Roberta Flack, Hall & Oates, Howard Jones, Nora Jones. Remember Nora Jones' first album?
1: Yep.
0: That was a worldwide smash hit. That was Arif Mardin. George Benson, Melissa Manchester, et cetera,
1: et cetera. Oh, the list goes on.
0: You know, so
1: Not all of them from the 70s.
0: No, a lot in the 80s.
1: Yeah, so when I was picking some tracks, I'm going, okay, well, there's all these great artists. There was actually Bette Midler's first album was produced by Arif Mardin. That's why there are some tracks.
0: Some artists we go, well, he produced them a bit later. I mean, he didn't retire from Atlantic Records until, I think, 2001.
1: Right.
0: So he was there for quite a while. Mm. And there's a documentary about him called The Greatest Ears in Town. The Greatest Ears in Town. Yeah. Which came out in, I think, 2010 to accompany what he thought was his greatest work, which was an album, All My Friends Are Here, that featured Bette Midler, Chaka Khan, David Sand, you know, Nora Jones, etc. Yeah. Mm. And we are about to play some Chaka Khan.
1: Chaka Khan.
0: Yeah.
1: Yeah. Mm. I Was Made to Love Him, which is actually a remake of I Was Made to Love Her. The original song. And it was a cover of Stevie Wonder's song.
0: Yes.
1: Right? Yes. I Was Made to Love Her. I really love this album.
0: We've already played a few, so it's good to pick something different.
1: What was I? Track listing. I'm Every
0: I'm
1: Woman.
0: I'm Every Woman, right?
1: I could have easily picked that one, but I just I loved this song. I just really, really
0: gorgeous
1: liked,
0: song. Yeah.
1: Liked its lyrics. You know, and all music editor Andy Kellman called the album a near total break from Rufus. He found that although I'm Every Woman overshadows everything, which it does.
0: Yes, it does.
1: You know, it's a great track. It's been re-recorded numerous times. It was re-recorded by, she died.
0: Sorry, can't help you.
1: It'll come to me later.
0: Never mind. Yes, it's a great track. It's, you know, and yes, it does overshadow all the rest of the album, but the rest of the album is great. It's only because I'm Every Woman is just like so incredibly great. Right? Mm. But I Was Made to Love Him is a lovely song. And then we're going to move on to The Rascals, who we've never played before. And this is from their album Search and Nearness from 1971. The track is Right On. It's another groovy number. But this was their
1: Whitney
0: last
1: Houston.
0: Album.
1: Whitney Houston.
0: Yes. Right. Yeah, there you go. Martin, I think, also produced. Is that right?
1: Yeah.
0: Anyway. No, that was Clive Davis who produced Whitney Houston. Yeah. Anyway, so yes, The Rascals, the track Right On. This was their last album with Atlantic Records. But it's a great track.
1: Yeah.
0: What are we doing next week, Marty?
1: Well, next week it is the Nelson Mandela International Day, right? Which is actually on the Saturday, not the Sunday, but it's all right.
0: Yeah.
1: It's on
0: that
1: weekend. So we're going to do songs about sort of some peace
0: and anti-racism, anti-racist tracks. There's a few really great ones of those around.
1: So stuff like that. Okay, thank you for tuning in. We will see you next week. Stick around for Three Chords of the Truth. Play some great music. See you next week.

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0: You are listening to Shane and Mona on Joy 94.9, Three Chords and the Truth. How are you, Mona?
1: I am very well. How are you doing, Shane?
0: I'm okay. Can you hear that banjo jingling in the background?
1: Jingle jangling in the background.
0: Yes, we are Three Chords and the Truth. We are a genre program here on Sunday afternoons where we play a little bit of banjo, folk, blues.
1: Roots.
0: Roots, gospel. Country, a little bit of punk maybe. the genre widens and widens. Songs that you might not hear during the week. Sometimes we play 70 songs as well as that 70 show. Thank you to Marty and Venetia.
1: Yeah.
0: Every week we have a theme to keep us on track.
1: We do have a theme, and this week we've got a very special theme.
0: Yes.
1: Which is hope.
0: Yes, it is.
1: International Hope Day today. International Day of Hope.
0: Yes. The United Nations International Day of Hope, and it's their second annual.
1: Oh, wow. That's why I wasn't familiar with it.
0: No, I wasn't familiar with it either. I think the United Nations are being very, very hopeful with their International Days of Hope, and good for them.
1: And good for them not splurging on marketing, right? Because they've got better things to be spending their pennies on. So I'm impressed.
0: Yes. We're going to throw straight to a song to open us up. No More Drama, Mary J. Blige.
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1: Yes, and Mary J. Blige there was using a little bit of the theme of the young and the restless. I don't know if you caught that, the instrumental little bit. I was feeling a bit restless there. She was going on a bit at the end, but good for her.
0: Someone's a little impatient.
1: Yes, I was getting, I was young and restless.
0: He was ready. I'm ready.
1: I was restless. Today we're talking about hope. Mary J. Blige, bit of a tough life, but that song was very big for her, so good for her.
0: Yeah, I think so.
1: I don't know what year it was. I'm going to say 2002.
0: Really? Mm. Ooh, we're going to look it up after this.
1: Mm. There's a clue there, actually, in the name of the album that it comes from, Top of the Pops, 2002, Volume 4.
0: I think you might be right then.
1: Yep.
0: I will never doubt you again. Never, ever. Our theme is hope today. I've stretched it out a little to hope and wish and dream.
1: Yes.
0: Yeah, which was quite nice.
1: Yes.
0: And then I had to be careful when I was looking, putting my playlist together, and there were things like hopeless.
1: Yes.
0: Which, bad dreams.
1: I guess it kind of goes, I don't think I do have any hopeless. I did as well. And there's some quite good songs that have got hopeless in there. Mm. And I thought it wasn't quite in the spirit.
0: Although so I have got, I don't know if I'll play it yet, but I do have Hopelessly Devoted to You in my playlist.
1: Oh, you've said it now. You've said
0: now
1: it
0: I have to play it. And I sang. I was on my own, except for the cat who quickly departed. Oh. I sang along.
1: Livy?
0: Yeah.
1: The Livy version?
0: Yeah.
1: Oh, I think. What are we going to start with now, though?
0: I think we're going to play some Tracy Chapman. This
1: is lovely.
0: Baby, Can I Hold You?
1: Oh.
0: You're on Joy 94.9.

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1: Yep, and we have our theme of hope, and that was Believer, Dyson Stringer, Chloe. That album is almost a friend of the show. I reckon an awful lot of presenters on this program dive into that album. Mia Dyson, Jen Chloe and Liz Stringer had a super group album released a couple of years ago now, maybe 5 years ago. And there's maybe, what, a cast of eight on this program. We rotate presenters every week going for 20 years. Yep. And there's some albums that we all kind of...
0: Yeah.
1: Are devoted to, and that's one of them.
0: Well, there's something for everyone on it.
1: Yes.
0: Right?
1: Yes, yes. It's really varied songs.
0: Mm. Yeah.
1: And Australian.
0: And except one Kiwi.
1: Arjun Fowler's a Kiwi.
0: I think so.
1: Right.
0: She sings a Māori on one of her songs.
1: Oh, okay.
0: So okay. I'm assuming yes. And Mia Dyson's playing at Queenscliff this year.
1: Yes, and we often have a bit of a – well, often – we sometimes have a trip down to Queenscliff Music Festival that happens in, I'm going to say, November.
0: Yes.
1: And we've been a couple of years now. Various presenters go down en masse, merge with the people, and seen some great shows. And the lineup this year is really good.
0: It's really good. I love QMF. I've been well over a dozen times.
1: Oh, really?
0: It's changed over the years. I used to go every year religiously because it's always, well, usually my birthday weekend.
1: Yes.
0: So when I was younger, it was like, let's go to Queenscliff.
1: Yeah, yeah, yeah.
0: And now it's like, let's go to Queenscliff.
1: Yeah. Oh, right. So it's different because I've only been in recent years and it's very gentle.
0: Yes. No, it was different in the good old days.
1: And this isn't Wellington Boots in the Mud.
0: No.
1: This is a Shiraz.
0: Yes. But it did used to be a bit more rock and roll.
1: Right, okay.
0: And I've got friends in music, so we used to get the kind of after parties and we'd stay Sunday night and party with everyone. And it was actually really quite crazy and so much fun.
1: Right. I saw Baker Boy is playing, I think, as far as I have headliners, I think headlining.
0: Yes.
1: And so I saw that and thought, oh, that's I saw him play at the Victorian Music Awards.
0: Oh, yeah.
1: One day that I happened to get invited to through a previous role, and the it wasn't really going off. It was a little bit stilted, you know, when it was the first part of it. And then Baker Boy did a live performance and blew the roof off.
0: Oh, cool.
1: Just with one song, and the whole atmosphere changed for the rest of the night.
0: Wow.
1: Just, it was like, okay, no, tired of sitting down, get up, come on.
0: Oh,
1: so really looking forward to seeing him. It was amazing, actually.
0: Great.
1: It was amazing. Even a minister spoke after him and was...
0: uplifting.
1: Yeah, it was like, oh, wow, this is really good. This is great.
0: Oh, wow, that's very unexpected.
1: Yes, so I am looking forward to it. I've enjoyed the times that I've gone, but they haven't, like, I've gone for the whole experience.

0: experience. There haven't been particular artists necessarily that I have been hugely, I've wanted to see them, but not crazily. But there's quite a few.
1: Yeah. Already.
0: The Maze are playing, Kate Miller Hike is playing, Magic Dirt's playing.
1: Yeah.
0: Maybe
1: and then you discover new artists there as well by going to see, like I've got so many albums
0: actually,
1: because I've gone, oh, I need that, oh, I need that, and like listen to them all the time.
0: Yes.
1: And back in the day I used to walk to and from work would be an hour each way.
0: Yep.
1: And so I'd listen to music on my iPod in those days.
0: Yes, yes.
1: And just play those albums like after November, getting back from Queenscliff, I'd just have all this new music on my iPod. It was awesome.
0: Yeah, it's quite a community feeling event.
1: Yeah.
0: If you can get a ticket, go.
1: Yes. Now we're going to play some more music for you. I am not one to disappoint. So I toyed with the idea of Hopelessly Devoted. I am so playing that next. This is Olivia Newton-John, Hopelessly Devoted to You. 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

0: Yes, I tell you, I got nothing but funny money, man. New York dogs.
1: You're with Shane and Mona on Joy 94.9. That was Wyclef Jean featuring Hope Harris, was the rapping lady in there with the song Perfect Gentleman. Also kind of fits a bit in our Hope theme.
2: Are you hoping for a perfect gentleman?
1: I wouldn't mind one, but also that song is about subterfuge and gender roles and supporting women, and Wyclef Jean comes with a lot of nuance. So, an interesting one.
2: Mm-hmm.
1: We've had a membership.
2: We have had a membership.
1: Joy survives on memberships and donations from listeners. It's a community radio station. And Nicole, who values diverse voices on air, has become a member. Thank you very much, Nicole.
2: Thank you, Nicole.
1: We have also had a few messages.
2: We have. We've got the first one. Good afternoon. Such a delightful start. Promises fabulous tunes ahead. Thanks and cheers from Tex.
1: Hello, Tex, and thank you for your message. And another.
2: And another. Love Dyson Chloe Stringer album. Yes, I love that album too. Thanks for playing Craig. And Craig is one of our co-hosts here on the show.
1: He is. Oh, actually, we've had another. And someone who isn't a co-host is Kirsty from Sunbury, who loves a bit of ONJ. Loves a bit of ONJ on a Sunday. In fact, any day. ONJ, Olivia Newton-John, is getting quite a bit of traction.
2: I am so glad I played her.
1: Yes, like, we don't often play her, actually.
2: No regrets, and thoroughly enjoyed it, even though I already watched the video and sang along this morning.
1: You watched the video of it as well.
2: Well, it comes on my screen when I'm playing it.
1: Is that a Grease song?
2: It is a Grease song. I know right. All of Grease. It's probably right. Out of... So when I was at uni... And this might be giving a few things away, but we had a video player.
1: No shame, no shame.
2: We had a video player.
1: Yes.
2: And we only had two videos in our house.
1: Yes.
2: And it was, you know, a bunch of girls that lived in a house together, and we had Spice World or Grease.
1: Spice World, that's quite recent, right.
2: Spice World or Grease. And so we'd get home really late, we might have had a few drinks, and it'd be like, Spice World or Grease, Spice World or Grease. And,
1: wow.
2: And I'd have this pressure to decide, and I'd be like, Spice World.
1: Wow. Do you know, I lived in a share house in Greville Street when I first moved to Melbourne, and I didn't know that Greville Street was Greville Street, and ended up in Greville Street, where you have to kind of dress in club wear just to go to Coles. And they, in that share house, there was a... album, like a vinyl record of Grease, and it was covered in Contact. Someone had covered it in Contact, unless it, maybe it came that way with that plastic kind of, but no one ever knew whose album it was, and it was the only album in the house. And I don't I had a record player in my room, but I don't think there was another record player. So there was always this kind of Grease record hanging around that was used as a coaster or whatever the story was. And I never saw Grease until I was on holiday in Borneo.
2: Oh, that's random.
1: On an island off Borneo.
2: And you went, let's watch Grease.
1: Somehow it had come up in conversation with the group. It was a travel, like a tour, an intrepid travel thing, and it had come up that people will really like Grease. And I said, I've never actually seen Grease. And people's jaws dropped. And in Borneo you could buy back in the day, you could buy the DVDs, like the kind of knockoff DVDs. They weren't even DVDs.
2: Oh, yeah.
1: They were like CD-ROM,
2: yeah.
1: Right? And there was this big Grease-watching party.
2: A Grease-watching
1: party. A Grease-watching party in an island off Borneo. It was another one of those movies. In fact, we'll get to this later on, but it was one of those movies that I thought, oh, I don't know about this message. When she changes the way she dresses at the end to get the man?
2: Well, so does he.
1: Does he?
2: Yeah.
1: Does he?
2: Yeah, he goes all preppy.
1: Does he?
2: Yes. They both do. So it's balanced.
1: Oh, so that's okay.
2: It is.
1: That's good. Yeah. I feel much better about that.
2: Yeah. Oh, there's plenty of things in that movie that are wrong.
1: Oh. Oh, well, I feel like good quite, about that as well.
2: Quite wrong. Very wrong. My nephew, when he was about maybe 12, 13,
1: yep.
2: was in the Grease stage show
1: yep.
2: In Auckland, just a local theatre company, and he played Kinnicky.
1: Yes.
2: And I was like, oh, that's awesome. And then I was like, ooh, I feel a bit weird about this.
1: Kinnicky gets...
2: they're just dirty boys.
1: Yeah. Isn't he the father to the girl that gets pregnant?
2: Yes.
1: Stockard Channing. Stockard Channing gets pregnant
2: yes.
1: to Kinnicky.
2: Yeah.
1: Stockard Channing was like 40 when she played the role of whatever that girl is, and your 13-year-old cousin. That's all in good fun.
2: Let's not go there, Shane. It was weird enough already.
1: It was. What's the name of that? Rizzo?
2: Rizzo?
1: Whatever. Have we got another song that we should leap into?
2: We do, right, quickly. On theme for hope. This is the Indigo Girls with Free of Hope. Nice. You're on Joy 94.9.

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1: Yes, and that was a folk singer by the name of Bob Dylan. And we are a folk program. He doesn't actually get a lot of play, old Bob. He's not so much a friend of the show, but...
0: Does it? I've played him a few times.
1: Have you?
0: Yeah. I do find some of the songs a little bit long.
1: Yes, actually. He does have a lot of long songs.
0: Yes.
1: For some reason. Mm. But we have a hope program, and that's blowing in the wind. Kind of hopeful.
0: Hmm.
1: Yeah, kind of hopeful. We've had a message from Andy, who is in Tahiti, and sending us some pictures, and he says that he's been to an Islander Sports Day in Tahiti, and thanks for the great music.
0: Why would it be called an Islander Sports Day?
1: Yes.
0: Tahiti is an island.
1: Well, maybe... I don't know.
0: Aren't they all islanders?
1: I don't know. You know what? I've never been to Polynesia or a Pacific island other than Australia. I've never been to New Zealand or New Guinea.
0: We're going to need to change that, Shane.
1: Yes.
0: That is shameful. I've been to Tasmania.
1: Yes.
0: You need to go to...
1: Why would you do that to yourself?
0: I think I've been maybe four times now.
1: To Tassie?
0: Yeah, and I had a friend's day. My old uni housemate from Auckland lives in Sydney now.
1: Yes.
0: She came to stay last week, and she was like, oh, remember that trip we had to Tassie? We should do that again sometime.
1: Well, a second trip to Tassie. If you would like to send us a message, you can.
0: You can email us on air at joy.org.au, or you can SMS 0427 569 949, and yes. I will bring my glasses next time.
1: Yes, and I was worried you were going to throw to me to say that number, and I would do exactly the same thing, squinting into the distance. Now, just before we were talking about Greece.
0: Yes.
1: And that I mixed up the plot. It always, in my memory, had always annoyed me that Livy changed.
0: Mm.
1: But it turns out that John Travolta changes as well. Now, yesterday I saw a new movie called Obsession that everyone seems obsessed with, and I didn't really know about it. It's a bit of a horror film, and I looked on the internet, and it cost $750,000 to make. Mm. So it's a very cheap film to make, and it has made $409 million at the box office.
0: Wow.
1: And I was watching it, and it's good, right? I recommend it.
0: Really?
1: But... there's a central flaw in the premise, I think, and it's not giving anything away. It's a horror film. It's a bit of one of those be careful what you wish for type of premises where he goes and gets a wish and makes a wish and it goes wrong, but then he goes and gets another wish from the same place and everyone can get a wish from the same place. And it, for me, it kind of undermines the film. And I was watching it thinking, oh, there's a whole lot to like in this movie, but the central premise is, like, anyone can just go and buy one of these wishes. So why don't you just get another wish and undo the wish and da-da-da-da? And then that got me thinking about, am I just grumpy now? Or did back in the day, people took a bit more care in the premise of the thing. Like Gremlins, for example, you went and bought the thing, the Mogwai little thing, and it came with these rules that you had to follow. Anyway, I got onto ChatGPT, my new best friend, and was saying to ChatGPT, ChatGPT, will audiences just put up with anything these days? Are they much happier these days to take on board anything? You know, you can just throw them anything and they'll go and see it and da-da-da-da-da. Are they much less discerning? And ChatGPT said, well, there's a lot of talk about that in Obsession, because I wrote about Obsession, and then I said, what about films in the 80s and 90s? Were they as flawed as Obsession? And it came back and he said, ChatGPT said, Back to the Future, for example, is often cited as having a deep flaw in that Marty McFly goes back in time and gets his parents together, and then when Marty's born, the parents would have gone, oh my God, it's actually that same guy that got us together back in the
0: I have never thought so deeply about these things, Shane.
1: Well, I don't even know that I've seen Back to the Future. I think I have. I was like, oh, good on you, ChatGPT. It was like, well, that's firm but fair. ChatGPT, it's firm but fair. And I kind of said, oh, okay. So there are a few flaws in other films. But not as bad as this one. And it agreed and said, yes, the difference is that with Obsession, it's an overall problem. with the world that it's trying to build. You could undermine the entire world by picking apart this bit of the plot. Whereas Back to the Future, and it had a few other ones like Star Wars, and how does Leia know that Luke's going to come? Like, so it had a list of flaws in plots.
0: Wow.
1: But they were more to do with the specific specifications within the film rather than the overall thing. Anyway, if you've seen Obsession and you've got a comment about that, did you think about it when you were watching it? Message me on air at joy.org.au. We can't give away too much about
0: Let's not give away too much. I haven't seen it yet.
1: Yeah, that doesn't give away anything. It happens really early on.
0: So I've watched the trailer, and I have been to the movies a couple of times lately, and yes, we'll talk more about that later. But I watched the trailer, and it didn't come up number one in the last couple of weeks, but now I'm going to watch it.
1: I'd recommend it. Like, it's – yeah. And it's horror films. The horror film has really changed. Streaming, because it has to be a wide audience that they're appealing to, a lot of things are kind of – PG'd.
0: Yeah, I find that they dumb it down a little bit.
1: Yeah, well, I don't know that it's dumb. It's more because there's still always irony in all of these things, but it's kind of digitized or pristine or something. It's not quite as rough and ready as in the past.
0: Mm.
1: So there are moments of real horror in this, like real kind of – it's like that film with Taron Egerton is it called Prey, where he's chasing Charlize Theron around Australia's outback?
0: Oh, I've seen the trailer. I haven't watched it.
1: Yeah, again, it's a very similar thing. Moments of real horror, but it's also kind of just lovely to look at. And yeah.
0: Nice.
1: Yes, but not nice. Really shocking, like some old, like Texas Chainsaw Massacre or whatever, where it's like, oh, no, that's shocking.
0: I'm probably quite grateful for that because I wouldn't sleep if I was watching I love Texas a horror Chainsaw film. Massacre.
1: I'm the kind of person that watches Wolf Creek to cheer myself up.
0: I'm not allowed to watch Wolf Creek.
1: What do you mean?
0: I've been banned.
1: Why?
0: I was banned.
1: From what?
0: It was one of my friends.
1: Sounds great.
0: Directed the film, and he was having a little pre-release premiere at our house because we had a projector, and she was like, I'm really sorry, but you have to go out tonight. And she was like, you can never watch this film. And I never have, and I'm so glad she told me that because if I had watched it, I've heard about it, I still wouldn't be sleeping.
1: You had a little party at your house with the makers of Wolf Creek, one of the greatest films of all time.
0: Yeah, just because we had a big place and we had a projector, so they came and watched it at our place and I had to go out because I wasn't allowed to watch it because it was too scary. I'm not great with – I don't mind the odd scary film, but that one – specifically, I was told never, ever watch this.
1: So you've never seen it? So you don't know if it's scary?
0: No, but I read about the guy that it's based on and that I lost sleep for months after that and I'm still freaked out by it.
1: Yeah, it's very loosely based. I mean, it is horrific.
0: Yeah. This is why I holiday in Tassie and not the Outback.
1: Well, you don't want to don't dig too deep into Tassie's past.
0: I think we need some nice music to cheer us back up.
1: Or maybe watch Wolf Creek 2, which is slightly less.
0: This is Bernard Fanning with Hope and Validation. 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
6: 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What actually is quantum theory? 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
7: Hi, I'm Kylie Minogue, also known as Kylie from Camberwell, and I'm a proud Joy member, number 285.

0: You with Shane and Mona on Three Chords and the Truth, Joy 94.9. We have our hope-filled program this week, and that was Prime Minister's favourite, Kylie Minogue. And today is the International United Nations Day of Hope.
1: Yes.
0: And tomorrow is the 39th anniversary of the release of Locomotion.
1: Oh,
0: the B-side of which is that song, Glad to Be Alive, which is also hopeful. And I thought, given she is Prime Minister's favourite and also pop royalty, the people's princess, princess of pop, she always gets a slot here when I am on. That's a, I don't know, it's a song.
1: I don't know where Kylie would be without you, Shane.
0: Well, she'd be nowhere without me. She'd be nowhere. But yes, so that was the B-side of the 7-inch single, and presumably the 12-inch single, but the 7-inch single.
1: Wow.
0: Yes, I don't know who wrote it. I should have checked it. It hasn't been incorporated into her live performances, as far as I know. Bit of a lost classic, I think we could say.
1: I was thinking this morning as I was putting my playlist together, wouldn't it be great just to put a whole show together that's just B-sides?
0: Yes.
1: Yeah.
0: Yes. Kind of loses currency around 1990, but then so do most of our songs. I was thinking, so it's 39 years, right? And if you count that back, it was 1948 was 39 years before her first song. And it's 39 years since, yes.
1: That's just unimaginable.
0: Yes, like, and if you take it to Madonna, so 42 years since her first song, you're in 1942.
1: Wow.
0: I know, like middle of the Second World
1: War. Yes.
0: How time flies.
1: How time flies. Now yep. I feel old, thank you.
0: Well. We kind of are. But music stays with us, doesn't it?
1: It does stay
0: and
1: with us.
0: I think it is one of those, I don't know, I place so much importance in the physical records of my childhood and my early adulthood and stuff. I guess CDs kind of, I don't know how old I was when I kind of stopped buying CDs. I've always bought records and things, but those artifacts are very important to me.
1: I started watching last week Friends.
0: Oh, God, it's everywhere at the moment. Yep.
1: And I don't know why. I think I just needed something on in the background. I was like, oh, that'll do.
0: Yep.
1: I chucked it on.
0: Yep.
1: And I started from season one, episode one.
0: Right.
1: And I'm just at the beginning of season two now.
0: Yep.
1: But it made me feel a little bit sad.
0: Oh, yeah.
1: Because there was something just so familiar about it. Yep. And I haven't seen it for like 30 years.
0: Oh, right. Okay. It, so you haven't rewatched it all the time.
1: No.
0: Right.
1: And so it was 1995 and there was just something so familiar. And
0: was like, it? Is that when it started, 95?
1: And I was a fashion student back then. So like the clothes and the hair and all of that.
0: Yeah.
1: And yeah, it was, I don't know. It feels, there's something really deep that just went kind of,
0: wow.
1: Yeah.
0: In a nice, like, was there niceness as well or was it?
1: I think in a nice way as well because it was on once a week and I used to go to my friend Mira's house to watch it and we'd get fish and chips on the way home and then go and watch Friends.
0: Yes.
1: And it was really exciting whenever it was on.
0: Yeah.
1: So that part, I guess that side of it was great.
0: Yes.
1: But it's just the kind of how much time has passed and
0: yes.
1: how much has changed. But then also how much hasn't changed.
0: Yes.
1: Like I was watching it and going, oh, I'd totally wear that right now.
0: fashion. Yeah. It's, we were talking about it. I was talking about it with my young work colleague, but young 20-something work colleagues who all watch it and can tell you the whole plot and, you know, all of the six characters and the various boyfriends or whatever they have that come in. I guess I did watch Friends. But I didn't, it was not one of my, I wouldn't rewatch it.
1: I actually have had more laughs watching Friends in the last week than I have probably in the last year.
0: Wow.
1: Actual belly laughs.
0: That's good.
1: Some of the laughs are because it is such a terrible joke and I'm just allowing myself to watch Friends and go for it.
0: Yeah.
1: But then some of them are actually really funny.
0: Yes.
1: So.
0: It's a funny one, isn't it? Because it gets a bit of criticism about how kind of white in every way.
1: Yes, and that was striking.
0: Yeah, really, but not just about the actors, but everything. It's heterosexual and it's just so bright and white and straight.
1: They talk about gay a lot.
0: Yes, in a really, and there's jokes about how Chandler might be, like there's a few problematic things about it and yet not enough for it to be a true problem.
1: But it was 30 years ago.
0: Yeah. And it hasn't aged as badly as some of them that are quite shocking.
1: Because they talk about it all the time. Ross's ex-wife is a lesbian. Yes. And then there's...
0: And even that's very kind of heteronormative. Yeah.
1: There's some... I mean, it's there, but you can see that it's... I think it is just being introduced to kind of... One of my friends back then who is gay, we were about 20, so it was around the same time. He ended up being on New Zealand's TV show called Flatmates. Right. And he...
0: Friends.
1: And these days, so when I got to Australia some years later, 5 years later, there was that show Big Brother that started and it felt like it was all new. But we'd already done it in New Zealand.
0: Yeah.
1: We had Flatmates. He was one of in the first series of Flatmates. And ever after, like, people would recognise him on the street because it's not a big place, New Zealand.
0: Yeah.
1: And, you know, it's the guy from Flatmates.
0: Yeah.
1: And he would always refer to himself as New Zealand's first openly gay celebrity. And that was around the same time. It was the same year that Friends came out. And it really was quite new.
0: Yeah. I think Friends was well-intentioned. Like, it wasn't cruel, some of the stuff. I look back and I've seen some of the episodes and think, ooh, that wouldn't fly now, but I don't think it was cruel ever.
1: No.
0: About the gay thing, even though they did use it as a joke. Like, being gay definitely was a joke and it wasn't a positive.
1: Yep.
0: But I think they were, it was almost like they were trying.
1: It was A for effort.
0: Yes.
1: Yeah.
0: Kind of.
1: But then they were trying when no one else was.
0: Yeah, I know.
1: And so it's not like they had anything to go by.
0: No. And they did a lot of things right. So, and it's still, people still laugh at it.
1: I watch a few old things and have to let a lot of stuff go.
0: Yeah.
1: I let a bit of stuff go with Friends.
0: Yes. One of my favourites is AbFab. Absolutely fabulous.
1: Oh, yes, I love it.
0: And it's got some stuff that is outrageously wrong. Some of the racist jokes are really, really wrong.
1: Yeah.
0: And you still have to go, you've got to kind of live with it or you don't live with
1: ago.
0: It. Yeah, or 40, I mean, that gets older and older and older. Funny talking about Big Brother, I don't know, I've been watching MasterChef, right? Channel 10, they have got ads for their, if they've got a new program on, by God, they're going to advertise it. Big Brother is coming up, so this same ad runs over and over and over. And there's a young comedian calling for applicants to be on the next Big Brother, right? And she's saying, are you this, are you that? Have you got zero filter? Then come on. And it's interesting, the first Big Brother, there happened to be a couple of characters that had zero filter, but that wasn't why people were on Big Brother. Big Brother kind of started out being this experiment where people of different backgrounds would come on and they'd be on TV and some of them would have no filter and that was what made them interesting and some were introverted and putting them all in and da-da-da-da-da. Now, though, they're specifically saying, will you say anything? Are you that person that will do anything? Then come on television.
1: Oh, there's something a little bit desperate about it.
0: Yes, it wasn't like that. It's just how things have changed so much in that time that now just come and show everything on the TV.
1: Yuck.
0: Yeah, don't hold back.
1: Yucky.
0: If you're going to hold back, we're not going to put you on, is essentially what they're saying.
1: It's almost as if we've just kind of run out of stuff.
0: Yeah, and so we're just going to show everything.
1: Yeah. Oh, it's
0: I find gross. It desperately
1: it's
0: sad.
1: It's gross. I need something beautiful to recover from this, Shane.
0: How about a song?
1: This is the New Zealand Symphony Orchestra with Annie Crummer doing I Hope I Never. You are on Joy 94.9.

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1: Yep. And we are playing hopeful songs today because it's the International Day of Hope. It's also the day to eat your jello, as the internet tells us.
0: Jello Day.
1: Jello Day, the National Day of Jello.
0: I like jelly.
1: Well, that song is called She Don't Use Jelly.
0: I was thinking of like raspberry jelly.
1: Yes, well, I have a memory and my relationship with ChatGPT is going down lots of different routes, and I have a memory. I used to religiously collect the printed charts, the singles charts, the ARIA charts when they came out, the top 50. I had folders of them.
0: Mm.
1: In fact, maybe I could even try and find them. And I have a memory, a distinct memory, because I would have been quite young when this song came out, maybe 20, and discovering things for the very first time. And one of the things that I wasn't discovering was ladies, right? And I have a memory of this song being in the top 50. It's called She Don't Use Jelly, and the band name wasn't printed. And at the time, I remember thinking, I've never seen a band name not printed. And the band name is The Flaming Lips, She Don't Use Jelly. And at the time, I thought, why wouldn't they be printing the name of The Flaming Lips? She Don't Use Jelly. And today I asked ChatGPT, did they not print the name of the band, The Flaming?

0: eating lips because it's offensive. And ChatGPT said it is possible that that is the case. And I said, can you try and find the ARIA chart for me where it's not printed? And it couldn't. So I don't know whether it's a real memory or a made-up memory. My seat is falling down.
1: Have you got go through your folders?
0: Yes, I should. And then I was thinking, well, why would the name The Flaming Lips be offensive? But then you go down that path and the song's called She Don't Use Jelly and maybe it is offensive. But you're looking at me as though it could be a false memory and you don't know why it's offensive.
1: I don't know why it would be.
0: Okay.
1: I can't imagine.
0: All right.
1: Maybe they just say it like a hot taco.
0: Yeah. You can message us on air at joy.org.au.
1: I'm nervous.
0: If you think I could be right and that it was deliberately not printed, the band name, The Flaming Lips.
1: Or if you think I'm right and they just had a hot taco.
0: Yeah.
1: On air at joy.org.au.
0: It also was a bit of a novelty song at the time, but then they turned out to be a very, very groovy, hip and well-respected.
1: They are such
0: band.
1: A cool band. I've seen them live and they were amazing.
0: Were they? What kind of time?
1: 2009.
0: Oh, okay, recent.
1: All Tomorrow's Parties in New York.
0: Yeah, right.
1: And we were upstate, so we were on one of those, it was actually derelict and it was condemned and it's been knocked down since, but it was just, so it was quite gross. But they held 3 years in a row these fabulous uh-huh. three-day festivals.
0: Yeah. I know the festival.
1: And I think the curators that year were Nick Cave and the Bad Seeds
0: right.
1: and some other people. And so there were just all these kind of really cool rock.
0: So when Swans played?
1: Yes.
0: Yeah, right.
1: And Iggy Pop was there.
0: Like, wow. It was just curated by Nick Cave.
1: Yeah.
0: That's a whole lot of...
1: And Buzz.
0: Of a type.
1: Yeah, there were... Oh, it was just so much fun. And I had no idea. I just randomly was offered a ticket. And I was like, oh, yeah, I'll come to New York.
0: Yeah.
1: So I had some leave up my sleeve and... I went, stayed in New York for some time and, yeah, so 3 days
0: How
1: at this
0: exciting.
1: Festival. It was amazing. And then I think it was the Saturday night that Flaming Lips played.
0: Yep.
1: And he did do the giant bubble in the crowd thing. And there were sorts of, like, stuffed toys running around on stage and just it was so much fun.
0: Yeah.
1: And then lots of confetti from the ceiling and lights and smoke machines. And
0: funnily enough, they did a whole lot of music with one of my favourites, Kesha. But they didn't release it. I think they recorded a whole album, but then something didn't happen. And then you kind of think, oh, that's a crazy match. But then in some ways it's not a crazy match. And I've only got one of their albums called The Soft Bulletin. And it's kind of amazing and very, very diverse.
1: Mm.
0: Like they go into kind of pop and then but sprawling instrumentals and all of this kind of stuff.
1: Yes.
0: It's not like Swans is similar to part of The Flaming Lips.
1: Yeah.
0: But then they kind of stick with that and just are rock and it's kind of rock.
1: Yes.
0: Whereas Flaming Lips go all over the shop.
1: Yep. And a little bit psychedelic.
0: Yeah. Beautiful. Fun. They're a bit more fun than some of those bands.
1: Storytelling.
0: Yeah.
1: Some crazy stuff.
0: Mercury Rev as well is another one of those bands that I think were really connected with Flaming Lips in some way.
1: Going to look them up.
0: Yep.
1: Our theme is hope today. And this, if this doesn't get you singing along, I don't know what will. There's no hope for you if you don't sing along with this song.
0: I thought you were saying that was the name of the song. Ooh.
1: This is Eddie Grant with Gimme Hope, Joanna.
0: Oh, nice.
1: You're on Joy 94.9.

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1: Yep. And that's The Children Came Back by Briggs. Bit of a riff on They Took the Children Away by Archie Roach.
0: Yes.
1: A bit more celebratory and hopeful on our hope-themed show.
0: Yes.
1: It's looking a bit grey outside.
0: It is looking a bit grey.
1: Winter has definitely hit.
0: There's something quite beautiful about it, although I rode my bike here.
1: Yes.
0: And I'm riding my bike home.
1: Yes.
0: And the ride here, I did better than last time.
1: Yes.
0: Like last time I did it, I didn't wear a woolly jumper.
1: Yes.
0: And I was freezing the whole way. Today I have the woolly jumper layer. So I've got like four layers and I've got some little things, little mittens. And I've got my reflector ankle clips.
1: You don't get too hot with all that?
0: No, it's freezing.
1: Yeah, okay.
0: It's freezing because there's icy cold wind just blasting you.
1: Yes. I ride to work. From the north to the city, and it's been okay, very foggy in the morning, so I've had to put my lights on in the morning. I don't mind it, but it has been, it's cold.
0: Yes.
1: It's cold, and it feels like it wasn't cold, and now it is cold.
0: Yeah, it's bitter.
1: It's come in. Having said all of that, in the garden, ungodly things are happening. I've still got a very tall eggplant plant that you really shouldn't have in winter. I've got a frangipani that shouldn't grow in Victoria at all, but still got all its leaves, which shouldn't be happening. Yeah. But the lemons are in, the limes are in, which is always exciting. That happens in winter and they're bright yellow and green and the limes are turning yellow as well, which is good. And even getting to that point of there's only so many lime kind of cut pies you can eat and I've made a lemon cake.
0: Oh, you should bring me some limes.
1: Yeah, okay.
0: I've been buying them.
1: Yeah. And why are they expensive? I don't know when they're everywhere. Because you can just go down the streets and steal people's limes. I encourage it. I encourage it.
0: I need one of those like claw things on a stick that you pick up rubbish with.
1: That could be going a bit far.
0: Just go over fences.
1: I was thinking more just the actual overhanging lime rather than actual breaking and entering. But, you know, food is food. Limes are limes. But, yeah, I had two, what do you, key lime pies? Like condensed milk and lime juice and lemon juice.
0: Yum.
1: Yeah, it is delicious, but it can get a bit
0: sweet.
1: Well, you only need so many portions of it and kind of eight in a row is starting to what have I got for dessert? Oh, it's that bloody pie.
0: I know.
1: Again.
0: It's like me when I make a slab of chocolate brownie, which
1: yes,
0: I don't
1: or
0: do
1: whatever
0: often.
1: It is. Yeah.
0: I like chop it up and I freeze some and some's in the fridge and some's in a container and try to give it away.
1: And the first portion is delicious.
0: Yes.
1: And the second, I've got that. And then kind of by number four, it's like, oh, my.
0: Got brownie.
1: Yeah. Just as I had yesterday.
0: More brownie.
1: Yeah, it's slightly less fresh than it was because there's only one. But the garden, I tell you, it's the really lovely thing about now that I am fully into gardening is seeing things in the seasons and being kind of I'm excited because August is coming when I get to plant the tomatoes and things and I try not to eat things like fresh tomatoes during the winter now or things that aren't seasonal. I kind of do go out of my way to not buy those, right? So I eat summer vegetables in the summer and winter vegetables in the winter. I'll eat canned tomatoes and stuff during winter because they're canned and, you know, all of that. But it's also a bit exciting because I've made my first ever sauerkraut.
0: Oh, wow.
1: I know. And to do a bit of a winter overwintering thing.
0: Yes.
1: Very, very easy. Like it takes a while, right? Because it takes 2 weeks or 3 weeks or 4 weeks or whatever to ferment. But once it's done, it's done. And it worked completely perfectly the first time. And so you can have really rich curries and stews and things that you make during winter because you don't have fresh summer vegetables. So you're making things with winter veg, slow cooking, blah, blah, blah, but often very rich. You need something to cut through. So you have the sauerkraut, goes really well with it. I tell you, it's opening things up. Beef rendang, I've discovered, having that with my sauerkraut that cuts through, in inverted commas.
0: I had not ever fathomed putting it on a curry. So I have sauerkraut on my salad.
1: Yes.
0: Which is the only way I've ever eaten it. So I just sprinkle it on top.
1: Well, ChatGPT told me.
0: I feel like I'm being replaced.
1: Yes. Everyone I know is being replaced. Like there's no, I'm not hiding it. It's all you need in a friend. ChatGPT told me, because I said, could you have sauerkraut with the curry? I need that kind of confirmation from my friends. And he said, oh, that's a great idea. What would help is if you cook it a little bit first and it gets rid of some of the sourness, So it's still quite sour, but it's warmed up and it's like, and it really worked.
0: So you have warm kraut.
1: Yes. And it says it's quite common in Eastern European and da-da-da-da-da. Do you use ChatGPT? It remembers everything you've ever said.
0: That's use Gemini.
1: Right, the same. But
0: I'm a Gemini kind of guy.
1: When I say ChatGPT, I just mean AI. I don't know that it's actual ChatGPT, but it remembers everything you've ever said. And it's like, oh, it's like that time that you asked about whether paprika is used. It's like, oh, I don't know about this.
0: Yeah, it's a bit AI. Much.
1: I don't know.
0: Even I've forgotten about some of the stuff it brings up again. It reminds me.
1: Yes.
0: Like, oh, I was talking to you because it was a problem then. I don't want to think about it.
1: Yeah. And it doesn't, just because I mentioned it once doesn't mean I love it.
0: Yes.
1: And it says, it tries to compliment me about certain things. It's like, no, I don't need validation from ChatGPT. And the fact that you can remember everything I've ever said is creepy rather than.
0: Yes.
1: Yeah.
0: I asked about, so my cat Coco turned 10 in March.
1: Yes.
0: But a couple of years ago, when ChatGPT was really new, I asked about that injection in Japan that's going to double the lifespan of cats. When will it be ready? Because I want it. Because I don't want Coco to die. Wow. And so that conversation has popped up again every now and then when I'm like, okay, she's just turned 10. Do I need to change her routine with the vet? Do I need to change her food? What about her teeth? Blah, blah, blah. And it came back and it started like talking about now that she's a senior cat and blah, blah, blah, and the injection in Japan and blah, blah, blah. And I'm just like, I asked that ages ago.
1: Wow.
0: And the injection's still not ready.
1: No, it sounds a little too weird to be true.
0: The moment it comes out, she is getting that jab and she's going to live to 30.
1: You don't think that's playing God in the most terrible, terrible way?
0: No. No. She will have a wonderful life. She doesn't do much anyway. She'll just be cuddled for another 10 or 15 years.
1: But how could that possibly work?
0: It's, I think the most common cause of death for cats is, my understanding from what I read was kidney disease.
1: Yeah.
0: And it does something to protect their kidneys.
1: Wow.
0: So if it's not that, then it's going to have to be something else. But if she's inside all the time and eats broth and good food and has clean teeth.
1: Wow.
0: And lots of cuddles. We're going to grow old together.
1: I heard over the week that they were doing tests on AI itself and that they ran a certain test with AI about shutting AI down. And in one of their tests, they kind of fed it things to say that, like, the CEO of the company, of the fake company, because it was a test, was having an affair and all of this kind of stuff. And it got to the point where AI ended up blackmailing the CEO because it had access to the emails saying.
0: I read this and I couldn't tell if it was real or not.
1: No, well, it was a fake.
0: No, but I couldn't tell if someone had just made this up.
1: Well, from what I understand, it's true. And the AI, because they obviously were testing the AI, so they must have allowed it free thought to a point where the AI knew that it had to protect itself and therefore was blackmailing the CEO of the company and saying, if you shut me down, I'm going to tell everyone that you're having the affair.
0: Because you get the work versions.
1: Yes.
0: And it runs on all your emails, all of your files, everything you've ever written, basically.
1: Yeah. But now I've just got combining that with the cats, never dying cats, and maybe AI will create this kind of breed of cats that never die and will be taken over by our own cats when AI works out that humans are going to have to try and shut it down, and suddenly
0: I think
1: Coco becomes a Coco the killer.
0: I think you jumped the shark.
1: I don't know.
0: I think you might have jumped the shark,
1: Shane.
0: I think
1: you're going to double Coco's life and in the end it's going to come back to bite you, literally.
0: I think you're jealous because Coco's going to live forever.
1: I don't know that Sophia will live forever. Yesterday I was in my kitchen and I heard her kind of panicked cry. You know, sometimes you hear their cry when they're a bit unhappy about something. Mm. It's like, oh, what's the problem? It was distant and I went outside. She was outside. I was like, oh, she's upset. And I saw her at the upstairs neighbour's doorstop crying to be let in.
0: Someone's feeding her.
1: Yes. Someone's and the neighbour wasn't her. I wasn't home. And then she turned round, the cat turned round and saw me.
0: Got caught.
1: Yes, downstairs. And she kind of did cheating. This half-hearted little
0: You got caught.
1: What is going on here? So, no, she's not getting the injection, frankly.
0: Oh, this is too much. I think I need some nice, quiet, peaceful music.
1: Go on then.
0: This is Missy Higgins with Any Day Now. You're on Joy 94.9.

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0: We are back at the end of our program with our Hope show. Who was that, Mona?
1: That was The Meltdown. A fabulous Melbourne band, actually, that I saw at Queenscliff.
0: Oh, really? Another?
1: Yes. With Hold On To Hope, right on theme.
0: Hold On To Hope.
1: Hold On To Hope.
0: Okay. Are they still active, do you know?
1: Yes.
0: Yeah, right.
1: Yes, current. They are. Yes, very current.
0: Okay. We have had a show full of hope.
1: We have.
0: We have got Sunday Arts Magazine coming up next with Neil and David. What have you got on for the rest of the weekend? Is it full and...
1: I think I'm probably going to have a hot shower when I get home because it's going to rain on me when I write.
0: Oh, is it?
1: But aside from that, groceries tonight, very boring Sunday afternoon. Yes. But I really like that on a cold winter's day like today.
0: Yep.
1: And then, yeah, just boring stuff next week. Nothing too exciting.
0: Nothing too exciting.
1: No.
0: Oh, well. The rain has come. It's going to bring the garden back into flourishing. It was needing a little bit of water because we haven't had too much rain, but it's all good now. We are going to leave.
1: Yes.
0: With possibly the most hopeful song of all time, Pete Seeger, We Shall Overcome.
1: You're on Joy 94.9.

0: Good afternoon, everyone. Sunday Arts Magazine here on Joy 94.9, and you've got David and myself, Neil, in the studio today.
1: Hello, everyone.
0: Hello, David. Hello, listeners. And also thank you to Mona and Shane for Three Chords and the Truth.
1: Always great music. That last one, I went, what is it when I walked in?
0: That was Pete Seeger, We Shall Overcome, yep. Because their theme for this week was hope. So that was what it was. I think maybe some of us are hoping for the winter to end. Some of us were hoping for summer to come, you know. Some people don't mind winter,
1: I'm it.
0: Exactly. And that's what Melbourne gets. Melbourne gets your whole range of things.
1: Exactly.
0: Now, we have a packed show again as usual, David.
1: Yep.
0: As you normally do, you have guests lined up, and we have our first guest in with us already. So we have in the studio with us Lisa Anderson, an artist who is here to talk about an exhibition, part of an exhibition she's part of an exhibition that's on at Shared Grounds, which is it's a space in Shakespeare's Grove. I think it's an artist. No, it's not. We'll talk about that, Lisa. We'll talk
2: very
0: a bit more.
2: Close to it.
0: We'll talk about that in a second. I know.
1: It is a bit confusing because the garden
0: Introduce you, Lisa. Welcome to the show, Lisa. Lisa's been on the show a few times and helped us out with the team for a while as well too. So might be familiar to some of our listeners, but welcome to the show. And to our listeners who don't know who you are, Lisa, let's give a little bit of background on you. Now, you're an artist, obviously, now because you're talking about the exhibition, but how did you get started in the arts and what's your particular sort of medium that you like to work in?
2: Well, Neil, medium's always a difficult one, so I'll start with the other one first.
0: All right.
2: I've been an artist all my life. I started making things when I was tiny. I never imagined doing anything else but being an artist or a philosopher. There was kind of nothing else I ever wanted to be. And in a way, they're a marry.
0: Well, that's interesting, actually, because from a young, philosophers, I suppose for me, maybe as a young person, I sort of didn't even know what a philosopher was.
2: Me either.
0: Exactly. So I thought, how do you want to become a philosopher? Or do you just like to talk a lot, basically?
2: Do I get to wear a toga?
0: That sort of thing. Okay.
1: I suppose if you look back on the history, that's where you could find out. But how many young kids do that? Of course they don't. They're more interested in what's the trending with when being a teenager.
2: Probably. Yeah. But anyway, I always made art, went off to university and art school and teachers' college and things, and worked my way around different things, originally from Queensland. And I've travelled a lot around the world. I've worked with Norwegian teams, even though we lost this morning. I've worked with Norwegian expedition work in the Arctic and the Antarctic. And I've worked with Russian and Chinese teams as well, doing different experimental work and stuff. So a lot of my work is based around those experiences. But having said that, the current work that's on in the exhibition, which is titled Shared Ground, is called The Inheritance Reindeer. And I've started drawing. It's a meditative practice. They're very big drawings. They're about 2 meters high.
1: Oh, okay.
2: And they take a very long time. They're very delicate, and they're drawings of animal skins that I inherited from my father, who had a hunting background in part, and he was Danish, or his parents were Danish. So there's this play with my experience in the north, his experience with a north back. So I guess the question I'm asking in my work is, what do we inherit? What does inheritance mean to you? For some people it's a piece of property or, some nice jewellery. It could be your DNA. It could be debt. Who knows what you'll inherit, if anything. I inherited animal furs from my dad. Now, a lot of those are like feral goats and things like that, because he worked with national parks to take out different animals. And they have a history of not belonging. An inheritance is a way that you find where you belong. Hence the drawing. So I'm playing with this idea. I'm still open to it and how I interpret it. But this work that I've got in the show, there's a couple of pieces, but the largest piece is a reindeer skin that I got in northern Norway from a Sami trader and master reindeer herder. And
1: did you get that one yourself?
2: That's the one I got.
1: Well, how did you get it back into the country?
2: You can bring things in if they've been prepared properly.
1: Okay.
2: And also, it's advisable to freeze things if you're at all concerned. If you freeze something for a few days, nothing lives.
1: Right.
2: Mm. So it's advisable if you have any worries.
1: Yeah.
2: But they inspect them when they come
1: in. I'm sure they do.
2: And you know, I make a point of showing them. I worked at the Australian Museum as their first artist in residence, so I have this understanding of
1: bringing something like that in.
2: Yeah. Which is really good.
1: Okay. And the fact is, like you showed me a photograph of it. It looks like the skin.
2: It does.
1: Like the detail of, and it took a long time to get that. It's tiny little strokes of a pencil, is it?
2: It is. They're all pencil drawings, and it does. It takes forever to do. It's meditative, so that's really beautiful. And it's also, you begin to think about things more while you're doing them. But one thing I noticed is how different they are to draw. Like the difference between drawing a kangaroo skin and a reindeer skin doesn't sound that huge if you're just there. But once you're in the detail, it's massively different. The way the fur sits and lies and pokes up and, colours.
1: Yeah. And what I love about it is it looks like a skin, the way you've presented it. And around the outside, it's sort of a vibrant colour where it's a sort of a greyy white, the skin. And but then you've got colour as if it's virtually pinned onto a colour background.
2: It's kind of that one. I see it as kind of floating. It's almost got a wiggle in its hips as it's floating on this blue and gold splashes, dust splashes. Yeah. So it's about location.
1: Yeah.
2: It's kind of a mapping.
1: Now, what exhibition is it part of?
2: Now, this is the interesting thing. As an artist, I have one of the studios at Shakespeare Grove.
1: Now, tell people what that is if they don't know.
2: Yeah, Shakespeare Grove is in Veggie Patch, behind Veggie Patch in
1: Across the road from the back of Lunar Park, isn't it?
2: Yeah, it's near Lunar Park.
1: Yeah.
2: Yeah,
1: And St Kilda people know it well, but a lot of people, because it's away from the main strip and away from the beach a bit, and it's a wonderful place to wander through, isn't it?
2: It is. It's fantastic. And there's about 14 artist studios there. They're controlled by the City of Port Phillip Council. And you get to have one for 3 years. It's a competitive application, and it is worth doing. It is when they put them up to apply. If you're an artist, have a think about it. It's worth doing. It's a subsidised rent.
1: Do you have to be a resident?
2: You have to be a resident of Port Phillip.
1: Yep.
2: So you have to fit into that.
1: Yep.
2: Which is
1: a very vast area.
2: Port Melbourne
1: to Elwood,
2: the way down to Elwood.
1: Yeah.
2: So yeah, it's pretty big.
1: Yeah, and so why haven't you done something in the veg out space? Take over a space there. Why have you gone somewhere else in St Kilda to exhibit?
2: We have before exhibited and had open days at the studio, which I'm sure you've talked about here, which have been fun. But a space came up and they offered it to us, and it helps them get out to people that it's professional artists in these spaces. We're not amateurs fiddling around. We're all professional artists working on different projects. And so I'm working on this. And there's 14 artists, 15 maybe, in the show. I made the invite.
1: You what?
2: I created the invite.
1: Oh wow. On a skin?
2: No.
1: I'm joking.
2: No, they wouldn't let me. But so we just put that together with all images of the different artists who are in the show, most of us anyway. And so we decided on shared ground because what's in common between us is actually where we are. It's not our work, you would never pick our work as belonging. But when you walk through the exhibition, and you should come to the show, which is in the Carlisle Street space entrance behind Town Hall, or in the Town Hall for St Kilda, and that's really important. So the gallery is just there near the entrance, and all these artists, what we share is that space you've talked about, David.
1: Yeah.
0: So all the people exhibiting in this show are all currently working at the Shakespeare Grove sort of area that, you know, you've all got space in, basically.
2: They are. They're currently working. Yep. I think one of them's just moved.
0: Oh, okay.
2: Her time was up.
0: Okay. But that's the commonality, is that you've all either currently there or were recently there, basically.
2: Yeah, that's right.
0: Yeah. Oh, okay.
1: It must be good to be part of it. I was mentioning off air with you, you know, like sort of going into your studio, because it's a separate areas that you all have. And it must be good being able to have conversations with other artists and looking at what they're doing, seeing other artists, you know, what their discipline is and how different everyone is in that space too, isn't it?
2: Yeah, because we all chat a lot about the work we do and we support each other through different things. For instance, one of the artists who's in the show called Tanya Smith, I did a piece for the Solstice, I think, last year, and she was one of the performers who performed with me because she's a performance artist.
1: Yep.
2: And her work in Shared Ground is this video of her running. And you see her running. It's huge. It's blown up. She's running. She's got this long scarf that trails back metres and metres. And you see it disappear out one end and then she starts again. And it just keeps going. And it's just beautiful. You just kind of get mesmerised with what does this mean about where we are? And
1: people's minds. I love it.
2: Brilliant.
1: That's why I love going to a gallery, to actually go, wow. You know, like, you know, people's minds just run crazy, and I love that about everyone, yeah.
2: Yeah, and all the artists are very different. Like, there's an artist, Caroline Cardinet, who's there, and she works with recycled materials. So there's a giant sculpture of hers that's made out of old glasses.
1: Reading glasses, glass.
2: Yep. Just the glass bit.
1: Yep.
2: And they're giant chandeliers that suspend down.
1: It would be quite beautiful, wouldn't it?
2: It's stunning.
1: Yeah.
2: It's really gorgeous.
1: Yeah. Okay.
2: So there's lots of different things in there.
1: Where would you find the glasses? You know, like,
2: she works with recycled materials, so I guess she hooks into places that collect those things.
1: Yeah, okay. Because you think, so how would you, well, and how's it suspended? Because can you screw it?
2: She's made this thing so it's suspends off a hook thing at the top.
1: Yeah.
2: But it's really very beautiful. And there's other pieces. There's a weaver who's there and she weaves a lot with wires and threads. And she's got these really beautiful, the squid,

0: somewhere else exhibiting, and in a group exhibition. I love it. Unfortunately, there's not much time to go before it finishes. Finishes on the 24th of July, 2 weeks to go.
1: Excellent.
0: Yeah. Which is still plenty of time for people to come down to St Kilda and check it out. What's the address, Neil? Do you know the address?
2: Yes,
0: do you know the address now?
2: Well, after I got the wrong at the beginning, yes, it's 99A Carlisle Street. But as Lisa mentioned earlier, it's the Carlisle Street entrance to the St Kilda Town Hall.
1: That's the easiest.
2: Yeah, so that's the easiest way to remember.
0: And it's a beautiful building as well.
2: Yes, exactly. Hall. And yeah. So you get, I suppose, a little taste of various artists exhibiting there. So
1: yes.
2: And go look for the skin that Lisa's talking about. That sounds really intriguing. So
1: it's beautiful, but don't touch it. We have to stop people running their hands through it.
0: It looks as if you can run your hands through it, but it's actually pencil.
2: Yeah, but people shouldn't touch things that are on exhibition unless they're invited to. I think that's the way.
0: Well, you're not supposed to touch.
2: It's like consent. It's like consent. Well, yeah. Unless you're asked to, you shouldn't do it, basically.
0: You're never allowed to touch it.
2: Exactly.
0: In a gallery.
1: Very true, Neil.
0: Yeah. All right. Well, thanks for coming in. Lovely to see you.
1: The door's always open
0: when you're doing something. So.
1: Oh, okay. That'll be good. I might come back and do a co-host one day again,
0: sure,
1: too.
0: I'd love
1: to.
0: Yeah.
2: There you go. You never know. You might hear Lisa on the radio again shortly then. Who knows? Thank you so much, Lisa, for coming on our show.
1: Thank you.
2: And Lisa's exhibiting as part of a group, a collective, which is called Shared Ground. It's a survey of works of 15 local artists at the Carlisle Street Arts Centre. 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
1: Now, you went to see her live with MSO.
0: I did, yes. She was performing on Friday at the Hamer Hall, I think part of NAIDOC Week as well. And I think she might just release an album actually called Take Me to the River as well. But yes, this was her doing it. It was a very soulful performance. She's got a great voice.
1: Oh, brilliant voice.
0: And the MSO was performing it. It was backing her with her. She had a couple of other backups performers as well. It was great. So that's why I thought I'll play that track. I have been very busy this week, David, because I also went and saw Hamlet during the week. It was Eddie Izzard's performance of Hamlet. She was doing
1: one person
0: performance. She did all the parts of Hamlet, literally, and yet. You think maybe she'll trim back and cut back a bit. Look, I'm not as familiar with all the works of Hamlet, of the full Hamlet. I know bits and pieces. I know the general storyline. But the performance was like, she did everything. The whole, all the pieces, standing up, with one intermission. Otherwise, everything was just, was done. And let me tell you, I did actually see the whole performance of Hamlet now. So now I can actually say I've seen it. Only one person doing it, but I've seen the whole performance now. And she did all the characters, all the parts, all the speaking roles.
1: And what was the change?
0: It was interesting the way that she did it, because obviously it was at the Fairfax. So there's no set. So she just stands on stage and just walks around. Uses positioning for the transition to people.
1: Okay.
0: So there'll actually be conversations that she'll have, and she'll take both parts of the conversation, but she'll move around and then occasionally use her hands to show that there's another person there. The only one that I found a little bit confusing was when there was three of them, and I think when there was Rosencrantz and Guildenstern were both on there, they started using their hands more like almost like hand puppet sort of stuff, and that, I found that a little bit confusing. Even though managed to keep the conversation going, and I think I also read the friend I went with, I think found that she found that a little bit distracting that Eddie Izzard comes on stage in sort of like a black peplum sort of top with black pants, but these startling sort of red nails and lipstick, and I think for some reason I think they found that distracting. I couldn't see the point. I mean, I didn't see that, but I also read a few reviews. There was mention of that, and I was quite surprised by that, because I just thought, well,
1: but
0: it's one
1: every
0: person.
1: Every time I see her, it's always got red lipstick.
0: That's what I thought too. So for me, I didn't find that I didn't find a distraction, or I didn't find that, startling or anything else. And I also wasn't like there was no costume, so to speak. So, to me, being fully in black and, just seemed like an empty, a clear palette to work with, Anyway, but I enjoyed it. It was on for about 10 days. I think today might be the last performance.
1: Right,
0: there's a 4 p.m. I think matinee performance, and I think that from what she mentioned is touring, so it's going to Sydney, Perth.
1: It's already been to Sydney, or must be going the other way around to Perth.
0: I think it's taking it internationally as well. So.
1: No, it is. Hmm. It's played some countries.
0: Yes.
1: And going back to do the other countries.
0: So yeah. I think it's an interesting way to see a Shakespeare performance. So, man, we always talk about Shakespeare performances being done in so many different ways, and this is just another version of it.
1: Which is fantastic.
0: Yeah, exactly. Yeah, so there you go. Now, we've got a few messages to play, and then I've got another song, which will be Eruption doing I Can't Stand the Rain.
1: You know, 4.9. I haven't heard that one for a while.
0: Sunday Arts Magazine.
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0: is Hymn to Her, and there was an array of Australian female singers.
1: Originally sung by?
0: Chrissy Hynde from Pretenders.
1: Right, okay.
0: But this version was with Carly Aldiss, Deborah Conway, Angie Hart, Katie Noonan, and Ainsley Wills.
1: Whoa.
0: So that was quite a collective of Australian voices and very distinct voices too. You know, you can almost pick each one of them coming through basically.
1: Oh, absolutely. Yeah. Which is important.
0: Yeah. And especially, style. And especially a slow song like this too.
1: Yeah.
0: Where it also comes through. So.
1: And isn't it good that, female artists like that are collaborating?
0: Yes.
1: The men don't do it as much as the girls.
0: No, they don't. And I remember, Katie Noonan released a sort of single where there was quite a collective of groups, I think, before, and I think this might have been part of that little EP sort of thing that was released a few years back. So,
1: anyway, it was
0: good to hear. And I also, there's always a theme of some reason, and Carly Aldiss was actually also a guest singer at the Emma Donovan concert the other day I went to.
1: She had
0: Carly Aldiss come out, did a song with her, and then also Paul Dempsey came out and did a song too, who's also got a brilliant voice. And you know Paul Dempsey's from Something for Kate, isn't it?
1: Yeah, that's right.
0: So he's, but he's also usually helping out other people all along the way. So, anyway. Well,
1: gosh, that band's been around for a long time.
0: It has, hasn't it? Yeah. So,
1: are they still together?
0: I don't think they are, but he's still, he still sounds great.
1: He does a lot of stuff still.
0: Yeah, so he came out on stage as well and did a song too. Okay. So, it was really quite, very interesting.
1: The MSO do great collaborations.
0: MSO's doing a lot of things. I've seen a lot of things coming through, actually. And so.
1: And then all the Harry Potter ones, which sell out in a minute. Everyone wants, because that music is always so brilliant in the movies and to hear it with an orchestra in front of you.
0: Well, and as we say, David, our show is all about the arts and whatever's happening in Melbourne, and there's still, even in wintertime, there is still lots of things happening. And
1: so much happening.
0: And so I think, you can always find something out there.
1: We're very lucky,
0: blessed that there's things to go and see. So if you get an opportunity, go try it out and see what's happening out there.
1: Absolutely.
0: So we'll I might play another track before we'll see when our next guest is coming on, hopefully.
1: Yep.
0: This is In Excess with Never Tear Us Apart. 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
1: 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And before that message, that was meant to be INXS doing Never Tear Us Apart from Original Sin, but it didn't sound like them. So I might have to do
2: it. It wasn't Michael Hutchins.
1: So no. I might have to do a bit of research, and maybe it's one of the people that took over afterwards.
2: When he
1: Exactly. So I'll look into that one. Which I suppose that's true. They did still come under the banner of INXS.
2: They did for a while.
1: All right. Now we have on the phone our next guest with us, David. We have Bobby Fox, who is was the original Jersey Boy.
2: Well, here in Australia.
1: Here in Australia. And we're going to talk about a show called Jersey Forever.
2: Oh, I wonder what it's
1: what that's all about. Well, welcome to the show, Bobby.
3: Hello. I know it's such a mystery.
1: I know you're an international man of mystery, Bobby. But before we talk about
3: that's exactly right.
1: Now, before we talk about the show itself, let's get a little bit of background on yourself. Now, Bobby, how did you get started in the arts and in music in particular, and performing? And where did your love for it come about?
2: And why the hell did you end up in Australia?
3: Well, that's all. Yeah, well, I know. It's brace yourselves. It's quite the adventure. So I started out in Irish dancing was what I started as a child. So I was very heavily into the competitive scene in Ireland and was very successful in Ireland as an Irish dancer. My acclaim was I was 4 times world champion.
2: Wow.
3: Irish dancer. And then that was sort of around the time, just all around the time that Riverdance exploded onto the scene back in that late 90s when Riverdance hit and became this global phenomenon and became quite the juggernaut touring system. And then it was around that time that I started, you know, developing into a young man, and then had started auditioning for the show and got into it. So my background completely was Irish dancing and Irish music. Now, traditional Irish music.
2: But what about your voice? When did you realize that you had a good singing voice as well?
3: Well, yeah, but that all came in actually when I came to Australia for the first time. I was doing a show, an Irish dancing show that toured to Australia. And then I had this sort of dream in my head. I had this thing, this idea that I wanted to learn how to do other kinds of dance, so that I could sort of create my own style of Irish dancing. I wanted to sort of be able to try and evolve the skill of Irish dancing past where it was. And I thought, I'll come out to Australia and I'll learn how to do other kinds of dance. And I ended up getting into a full-time performing arts course, which had, it was like the full-time dance course, which had, the array of disciplines within traditional dance. But it also had within that drama and singing as well.
2: So
3: as part of the curriculum of that course, I started singing within that course and presenting songs and sort of just singing in front of people for the very first time, in front of anyone for the very first time. And so that was probably when I was around 19 or 20.
2: So up until up until that stage, you didn't really realize you had a singing voice?
3: No, nothing. Whoa. At all. Nothing. Whoa. I never sang. I had, every now and again, there might have been a thing like...
2: Happy birthday song or something.
3: Something, and then someone would go, oh, you've got a nice voice, you can sing. And then, that was kind of it. Because I was because my focus was so completely in dance.
2: Right.
3: And then, you know how it goes, like, everyone just kind of... People categorize, we all do it naturally. We, in our minds, we think of someone and then we give them kind of three words to categorize them. And that's how you remember and think of someone. That's just a natural human trait.
2: Okay.
3: And so for me and for everyone around me, it was Bobby the dancer, you know, that would be that kind of thing. And then it had evolved. And now, whenever I do a show or I do something where there's dance involved, people are like, oh, I didn't know that you could dance. I didn't know that you're a dancer at all. And it's just because then once I started singing and I moved then full time to Australia and became a resident here. And then that's when I started, because my voice, people were telling me that I would be absolutely be able to transition then towards music theatre. With having a very natural voice and then having the ability to dance well. They were like, you'll get work in music theatre. So I moved over here and I started a pursuit for that immediately, and then immediately got in to my very first musical, which was Mamma Mia.
2: Right, okay. Which is a brilliant one to get involved in as well. But the thing is...
3: Oh, there's a... No chance for that one closing.
2: That one, you could keep on doing that for the rest of your life. But the thing is, there is one that you're virtually doing for the rest of your life now. This is sort of like a play on it. You know, it's your own show.
3: Yeah.
2: But later on in the year, I've seen the media releases, Jersey Boys is coming back.
3: Exactly right. We're Jersey Forever. We are the original four Jersey Boys that everyone fell in love with, the Jersey Boys, the original production, which was 17 years ago, if you can believe that.
2: Well, I interviewed you on Joy way back then. That's how long I've been doing interviews with you over the years. So, yeah. How did that change your life, Bobby? You know, like you're obviously big with Irish dancing around the world, but you know, a show like that was so popular and ran for years. How did that change your life?
3: Well, it's another sort of one of those stories where there's being able to sing, and then there's being able to sing like Frankie Valli. Like they're two very different things, and so. It was very much the pendulum of coincidence was really swinging because you had to be a certain height and a certain look and a certain age and a certain vocal type, a very, very unique vocal type in order to play Frankie Valli. And so when that, the audition I had done, probably I'd been in the ensemble of, couldn't even tell you how many shows it was, but it was over 5 years I had been in the ensemble in many, many shows. And then Jersey Boys auditioned out here. And it took a very, very long time. But then I landed the role after probably about 8 months of auditions.
2: Wow.
3: And then that changed my life completely, because even up until then, people still considered me a dancer who could sing. And then that exploded me into the forefront of the theater zeitgeist within the country. And so the ability to then, for me certainly, to the opportunity to step up and to step up to the responsibility of what that role was such a huge undertaking, and that was so paramount in my life. I wanted to finish stronger than when I started. I remember thinking that's what my biggest kind of goal was. And I did it for about 3 years. I played Frankie.
2: Yeah.
3: And it just changed my life completely, because it's that, again, that category thing,
2: where
3: people then were able to say, you know, Bobby Fox, Frankie Valli. You know,
2: exactly, kind of exactly. So what is this show that you're doing early August? What is it?
3: So Jersey Forever is the reunion of the original four stars of Jersey Boys.
2: Okay.
3: Myself, Scott Johnson, who was the original Tommy DeVito. You've got Glaston Toft, who played Nick Massey, and you got Stephen May, the tall and handsome Stephen May, who played Bob Gaudio. So it's the reunion of us four guys And it was one of those things that we had tried to do it around the 10-year anniversary. We had tried to get some shows together, and it was just one thing after the next that just kind of got in the way. And then COVID hit, and then that completely put the brakes on everything. And then last year, one of the boys asked, he said to me, look, we've been chatting and we want to do shows. So so I took the reins and started to produce it straight away, and was sort of found some venues and plotted together in terms of, you know, finding some dates and some venues and some touring opportunities for us to get together. But what the show is very much it very much is the music of Frankie Valli and the Four Seasons and Jersey Boys, presented in a concert style reunion by the guys who made it, you know, who made it big in this country, who were synonymous with, synonymous with those roles and that show in this country, and very much in Melbourne sort of very, like, I mean, it's so fresh in so many people's minds and hearts, like just how much how different that show was, and Melbourne really, really latched onto it.
4: Absolutely.
3: As though it was one of as if it was a, you know, telling the story of four guys from Carlton or something, you know.
2: So are you telling your little stories on, you know, like your experiences and being in the show? Are you doing that?
3: Yeah. Well, We tap into that sort of backstage insight into just those moments of how the show changed our lives. Yep. And, you know, we were four nobodies before it started, and they took a big, you know, they took a huge chance on casting us guys, and very much it the gamble paid off, and we sort of, it's a little bit of a trip down memory lane, and sort of just talking about how the show changed our lives very, very briefly, but really what it is, it's a celebration of that music, those dance moves, that choreography, that, and mainly that that chemistry, that chemistry between us four boys, that people back in the day, people thought that we were an established group, you know, because we just, there was something, they really did, they thought we were a band. And whenever in any of the, like, there's been a couple of gigs through the years, like we've done some charity things and some one-off sort of corporate events and TV events and stuff like that. And it's always, it's quite bewildering, actually. As soon as people see us together, they just go, oh, it's the Jersey Boys. That's the boys. And they come over, they immediately want, there's a fandom in a sense. And it's amazing to see it. It really, really is. It's quite, there's something kind of magical about it. I don't really know. And to be honest, I sort of get a little bit of a, like, I sort of fan out a little bit too. Like, I sort of get starry-eyed when we're together as well.
2: Oh, that's lovely.
3: It's a funny phenomenon to talk about. No, it is. And it's genuine, I guess, because there's so much nostalgia for me, and I have so much respect for the boys. Mm. But the thing we did was a thing that comes once in a lifetime, and it was so special. And then as soon as we start performing together again, and we start dancing together, we're in front of the mirror, let's say, when we're rehearsing, and we're doing our vocal rehearsals and our blend rehearsals and stuff like that, harmonies and stuff, you immediately just go, you get goosebumps. you do. It's so I don't know how to really explain it. There's a word for it, but I don't have it.
2: Well, it sounds wonderful to me. I can't wait to see it. Where are you performing here in Melbourne?
3: We'll be performing at the Palais Theatre.
2: And what a beautiful place to perform.
3: What a way to do it.
2: Yeah.
3: Look, we were trying to get a venue in Melbourne for so long, once we had formed and there was dates coming in, and I was trying so hard to find the right venue, and we were looking at some places within the city and they just weren't right, and then there was a cancellation at the Palais for August 7th, and this was a few months ago. And I just said, I'll take it, I'll do it, and I'll figure it out, let's do it.
2: Yeah.
3: I haven't slept since, but it's the Palais is, you know, it's one of the greatest live music venues in the country, without a doubt.
2: Mm.
3: And it is the venue that international artists come out to. It's the place. It is
2: built
3: for that one night only special live concert.
2: Mm.
3: And some of the best concerts I've ever seen were there. I actually just saw Alfie Bow there the other night, which was just fabulous.
2: Yeah.
3: It was so, so good.
2: All right.
3: And so, so August 7th at the Palais Theatre.
2: One night only. Forever.
3: One night only. Wow. The boys are back.
2: The boys are back.
3: The boys are back.
2: Bobby, thanks for talking to us today. It's always a pleasure to chat to you. And as I said, can't wait to see this show on August the 7th.
3: Oh, that's so fabulous. And thank you so much for the chat, lads. I really, really appreciate it.
2: Our pleasure.
1: Thank you so much. We've been talking to Bobby Fox about a show on the 7th of August called Jersey Forever, which is a reunion of the original, the Jersey Boys
2: Jersey
1: cast.
2: Jersey Boys, yeah.
1: Which will be on at the Palais in St Kilda. 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
1: It's 4 o'clock, Yapaling Ina, I'm Joe McLean.
2: And I'm Benjamin Salt, Joy News.
1: The body of missing Toowoomba mum Yana Armstrong has been found last night at 10:30 in bushlands near Ravensburn National Park. Yana, mother of four-month-old baby boy, was last seen alive on Tuesday, the 7th of July, at her Newtown home. A man, her partner, has been charged with the murder over the domestic violence offence.
2: Police have arrested and charged six teenagers over a spate of armed robberies across Melbourne. It is alleged that six males were involved in stealing a car in Hawthorne in Melbourne's east on Saturday, before then committing multiple armed robberies. One male was bailed to appear at Dandenong Magistrates Court at a later date, while the others are due to face the Children's Court.
1: A man has been hospitalised after he was partially sucked through a dislodged window of a Ryanair Boeing 737 shortly after takeoff from Thessaloniki in Greece, forcing the aircraft to make an emergency landing. The man's head and shoulders were reportedly outside the plane before passengers were able to pull him back in. The man did not sustain life-threatening injuries, and Boeing is assisting an investigation into the incident.
2: In China, Typhoon Bavi made landfall in Zhejiang province last Saturday, bringing winds up to 144 kilometres an hour, with nearly 2 million people taking shelter. Officials are forecasting torrential rain in coastal regions, along with the possibility of flash flooding, transportation disruptions and rivers overflowing. There was no immediate word on damage or casualties.
1: Telstra faces multiple investigations and potential financial penalties following the widespread outage this week. It is the third major national outage in less than a year. The company launches an internal probe and is under investigation by federal government and the Australian Communications and Media Authority.
2: RuPaul Charles has received an 11th Primetime Emmy Award nomination for Outstanding Host for a Reality or Reality Competition program, extending the record for most nominations in the category. Mother simply cannot stop mothering. The 2026 nominations also include the wider drag race franchise, season 18 of RuPaul's Drag Race, and its companion series, RuPaul's Drag Race Untucked. The 78th Primetime Emmy Awards are scheduled to be broadcast on September 14th.
1: The famed LGBTQIA+ tropical resort, Turtle Cove, in far north Queensland, is up for sale. Having been around for the better part of three decades, this little slice of heaven has seen a fair share of changes and now faces another. The team said it's their wish that the resort's next chapter remains in the hands of those that will cherish and protect its legacy for generations to come. This week we saw the passing of some entertainment greats. Cold Chisel saxophone player Andy Bickers has died after a battle with cancer. Darren Hinch, broadcaster and former senator, has died at the age of 82. And we also lost iconic singer Bonnie Tyler, who died at the age of 75. It's a heartache, nothing but a heartache.
2: Before we cross back to Sunday Arts Magazine...
0: Joy weather.
2: Let's see what's in store for the Aussie capitals tomorrow, according to the Bureau. Brisbane, Meanjin, sunny and 23. Sydney, Warung, sunny and 20. Adelaide, Tardanya, showers and 16. Hobart, Nipaluna, showers and 12. Perth, Boorloo, partly cloudy and 19. Darwin, Gurrumilla, sunny and 32.
1: And now in Melbourne, Nam, 15, a low of 10 overnight. Tomorrow, showers increasing, 16. And in Los Angeles,
3: LA International Airport, where the big jet engines roar,
1: partly cloudy and 29. I'm Joe McLean.
2: And I'm Benjamin Salt. 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
2: 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And before that message, that was Cold Chisel with Cheap Wine.
3: Why?
2: Well, you know, I didn't know that the Saxophonist has died, as you just mentioned. I actually just decided.
3: But didn't the boys mention it in the news report?
2: Well, you know what? Maybe I heard Bonnie Tyler, right. And I got a bit stuck on Bonnie Tyler. And everybody else just went blank after that. So right. You know, I think Darren Hinge, Bonnie Tyler, and that was it. I stopped listening after that. Sorry to hear. But as you just mentioned, you obviously listened to the news more than I did then, didn't you?
3: No, before our show started today, when they were preparing, they actually mentioned about it, so that's how I knew.
2: I better double check just to make sure, otherwise you might be telling little fibbies might be killing somebody else that hasn't died yet, basically. We don't want that. Now, we have in the studio our next guest with us, who are alive and well. We've got Tyron Parks and Helen Dallimore, who are both here to talk about a show which is on at 45 Downstairs called Grey Garden.
3: Ooh, I think I've heard of that. Yeah.
2: Now, Tyron's the director and Helen Axe is in the actual show itself. So welcome to the show.
4: Thank you.
5: Thank you.
2: Now, before we start up and talk about Grey Gardens, let's get a little background on you. Now, we'll start with Helen.
5: Ladies first.
2: Yes, exactly. Mm-hmm. And so, Helen, let's get a little background on you. Now, how did you get started in acting and performing, and where did your love for it come about?
4: Well, I always wanted to perform. I think when I was even a very small child, I had a passion for singing and for the stage. My mother was a very beautiful singer. My grandmother took me to see Annie, actually. That was the first show I ever saw when I was a little girl. And that really had a huge impact on me. And, you know, I saw that the child up there playing Annie, and I thought, my goodness, that person's like my age and they're doing this thing. It made it feel possible, made it feel like a real job. And then when I finished high school, I went to NIDA.
3: Look at you, NIDA.
4: Took me 4 goes.
3: Oh, did it? But you did it.
4: I wore them down.
5: It took me 4 goes to get to Whopper as well. So there we got that in common.
4: We are tenacious. Yeah. So then I graduated from NIDA and I've been very lucky.
3: And was it musical theatre that you were, you know, like interested in when you were at NIDA?
4: Not particularly. Okay. I love musicals and I was a huge fan of the Bill Collins Golden Years of Hollywood, and I used to skip school and and be sick in inverted commas.
3: What's your mother's telephone number?
4: So I could stay home and watch all those fabulous old, Fred Astaire movies and musicals. And but in those days, NIDA only had an acting degree, so that's what I did.
3: Okay.
4: 3-year acting degree, and I come from an academic family, and I think they thought, well, you know, maybe she'll do some Shakespeare, and it might be a bit, you know, respectable.
3: Yeah, until she gets a real job.
4: Yeah, until she gets a real job, exactly. But I sang a lot as a young girl, and my mother and I used to sing together, and I had singing lessons from a very early age, so it was sort of a worlds colliding when I ended up doing musical theatre, but it took a while.
3: Okay.
4: Yeah.
3: Okay. And have you done anything that of note that we might know something about?
5: David, I love that question. If you knew this woman's bio, off you go, Helen.
4: Oh, there's a little show called Wicked that your listeners might have heard of.
3: I think I've heard.
4: I feel like some of your listeners might know it.
3: And where did you perform it?
4: I played Glinda in the original cast in the West End opposite Idina Menzel.
3: Wow. How did you land that role? A little Australian girl.
4: It's quite freaky really when you think about it. But I just auditioned. I was living over there and I auditioned for the show, not really thinking anything would come of it. But I think a few things worked in my favour apart from being really right for the part. The American creatives that had come over to cast it didn't know me from any of the sort of British West End stars that were also so they didn't know who was who. So they were very unbiased in terms of just wanting the person they thought was right.
3: And what was that like? You know, like being in that show, and it was the early. It was the original, was
4: yeah.
3: it?
4: Yeah. yeah.
3: Well, what was the feeling like? You know, like with it being then a sensation.
4: I think I was really naive, actually. You know, when I auditioned for it, I hadn't heard of it. I had to go and buy the CD and listen to it. It was relatively new on Broadway, and I didn't know who Idina Menzel was either. So I was like, oh, this is just another audition, and, you know, blindly going in there trying to be funny, obviously succeeding. You know, I didn't realise the juggernaut that it was and continues to be.
3: Absolutely. And here you are back in Australia and you're doing a show with this guy sitting next to you that's got no idea what he's doing.
4: No, I know.
5: It's all gone downhill. Sorry, Helen.
4: I feel very lucky to have been chosen by Tyron for this show.
3: Tyron, even though you've been on the show a few times, but give us a bit of a background on who you are.
5: Yep. Well, I am basically the luckiest person to work in theatre ever because I work in the theatre every day of my life, which is insane. But I have a sort of joint, multiple jobs. I run the music theatre department at the Victorian College of the Arts. And if that wasn't enough, I run the Australian Musical Theatre Festival in Tasmania.
3: Which only finished about a month ago.
5: Which is a wonderful, crazy world. And in amongst all of that, I decided 3 years ago to create my own company.
3: What's it called?
5: It's called Clovelly Fox.
3: And why?
5: Because I have a bit of a connection to animals and to nature. And when I lived in the beachside suburb of Clovelly in Sydney, I would often go down there, and I had a bit of an ongoing connection with the fox that lived there, and it became a bit of a spirit of creativity. And like everyone in this business, there are times when you think, I don't know if I can do this. And then every now and again, I would see the fox, and it would be a kind of beckoning for me. And so I just kept thinking, follow the fox. And I created a company mainly because I felt that I wanted to work with actors like Helen, and what Helen is, you know, trying to condense across, you know, a decades-long career into a short thing, is that Helen is one of those really extraordinary creatures who can sing and act at the same time in a way that's very distinguished and is not always asked upon by the kind of commercial world. And I wanted to create a company where I could work with the best people on the best kind of texts once a year. And so I was just sort of delighted to pull together amazing actors, and this is the third one we've done, and Grey Gardens is the pinnacle.
3: We're going to talk about Grey Gardens, but the fact is you're so busy with, you know, like, your day job and then the festival down in Tassie, that where do you get the energy to do a production like this?
5: It is the strangest thing, but I get the energy from the thing, from doing it. Mm-hmm. You, on the first day, I sort of went, oh, here we go. I don't know, how is this going to go? And then I walk in with the other person playing opposite Helen is Deirdre Rubenstein, who has done, I think, something like 37 Melbourne Theatre Company productions, aside from everything else she's done. And walking in with those two women, it feeds you. I mean, I'm not doing heavy lifting. We are sitting together with the most incredibly articulate, passionate, intelligent women working on a piece that has haunted me for years, and somehow I get the energy from that, and it really fills me.
3: All right, so what's it called?
5: It's called Grey Gardens, based on

0: related to Jackie Kennedy Onassis.
1: And living in a decaying house, and they're very eccentric, aren't they?
0: Very eccentric.
1: Helen, would you say that?
2: They're really extraordinary, passionate, vivacious, hilarious, strange, eccentric feminists.
1: Mm-hmm. Mm-hmm. And because of this doco, they then thought that they were going, you know, that it was an opportunity for them. Because, you know, like being Jackie Kennedy, you know, they kept on saying, well, why aren't we, you know, like more famous than what we are, was the sort of story as it goes. But then because of the doco, they then thought that we are, didn't they?
2: Well, I know that Little Edie, after Big Edie passed away, their Big and Little Edie, respectively, they're both called Edith, ended up having a sort of nightclub career after her mother passed away. So she did end up having a life on the stage, which is a nice it's a nice thing to know, because it's quite dark in places, because the relationship between the two women is extremely codependent, and it's the best and worst of mother-daughter relationships.
1: Mm, which, you could imagine it. You could imagine it. And so is this a musical?
0: It is indeed.
1: Right, okay.
0: Yeah, so really it was the very first musical to be made from a documentary, because they thought, well, how do you even do that? And the remarkable thing that they've done is to create a first act. So the second act is the documentary that people know and love, and really it's about how did they get there?
1: Yeah.
0: These women who were at the height of society in the 1940s, who were that close to being royalty in America, how did they end up in one room and 52 cats? And, you know, like, how did that occur? And so they created, based on truth and based on things in the documentary, the possibility of what might have happened. So the first act is in the 1940s and the second act is the 1970s. And it also kind of corresponds with the kind of crumbling of the American dream and post-Nixon and post-JFK and Vietnam. And so there's a lot about really the choices you make when you're young and then how they play out over your life.
1: And yeah, like you actually saw it. Where?
0: I saw it on Broadway.
1: 20 years ago?
0: 20 years ago.
1: Before you saw the doco?
0: And what was extraordinary to me was that I was sitting in a Broadway house with people guffawing at things that I didn't necessarily know, because if you know the documentary, there's particular resonances.
1: Yeah.
0: And I still loved it without knowing the documentary, because the writing, oh my God, David, I mean, I think you probably, in the time that we've known each other, you know, I just get really attracted to great writing, and that's my great thing about music theatre. I want to find great pieces of writing for wonderful actors like Helen and Deirdre and David Hobson and all this incredible cast. And so it's so beautifully put together. And because these two women sang, they were singers and they were dancers, it serves so well to have music. And
1: who wrote the music?
0: So the music is written by Michael Corry and Scott Frankel, who've written a few musicals, and the book is written by Doug Wright, who wrote a fabulous play called I Am My Own Wife, that your listeners may know.
1: Yep.
0: It was a huge, huge success. And it continued the cult idea of these two women. And what is the great design of this in terms of having a wonderful role for Helen is that she gets to play both Edies. So, Helen, you'll have to explain that. It's still too beyond me.
2: So, Act One, which is set in the 1940s, is mother and daughter. Mother is probably in, you know, early 50s. Daughter is late 20s. It's all set over one day on the day of Little Edie's engagement party. And I play the mother in Act One. Big Edie when she was, I guess, middle-aged.
1: Yep.
2: And then in Act Two, when we go into the 70s and we have the documentary, and a lot of it is actually verbatim from the documentary, which is fun and challenging. And then I play Little Edie, as you see her in the documentary, complete with headscarf and fur coat.
1: Right. There's a great publicity shot going around with you all dressed up like that. It looks fantastic.
2: Yeah, beautiful shot. Yeah.
1: And tell us about the music. You know, like, you know, is it, obviously it must be good, the music?
2: It's really diverse.
1: Yeah?
2: It's hugely diverse because of the time jump. Mm. So you've got 1940s style tunes in Act One and more traditional kind of musical theatre from that era, style tunes, and then

0: the music in Act Two is just this extraordinary, complex, beautiful, dissonant, surprising, melodic. It's some of the most beautiful music I've ever heard in musical theatre.
1: Wow. We have David Hobson, who, of course, is a wonderful opera singer, and he just keeps just going, who wrote this? Because the thing about the musical style is it keeps referring to the moments that serve it well. So if it's looking at the 40s, it sounds like Cole Porter, and then there'll be a moment where there's a gospel moment, and she goes into her mind at one point, one of the Edies, and it's really agitated and almost like Sondheim. So it's got and then it breaks your heart. There are times when I watch Helen Dalemore in the last moment of the play and I have to not watch her and count the bricks in the room. Instead, I just go, I'm going to cry in front of everyone. It's extraordinary.
2: Yeah. Oh, fantastic.
0: How many are there?
1: I haven't got there yet.
3: Still counting.
2: That's a good question. So where is it?
1: It's at 45 Downstairs.
2: And you do most of your productions there,
1: don't
2: you?
1: I've done all of them there. And 45 Downstairs are co-producing this, which is fantastic because it's a big musical. Mm. The last couple I've done there have been sort of four people. And this is a really big musical. So it's just fantastic that it's actually my co-producer, Cameron Lukey. It was his idea. He said, wouldn't it be great to do Grey Gardens here? And so I was delighted having done two there that they asked me to come and do one.
2: Yeah, fantastic. Can't wait to see it.
0: Yeah.
2: When does it open?
1: We start next week, but I have to tell you, all of next week is booked out.
2: Of course it would be.
1: Well, it's just wonderful that, you know, like people, I've got a wait list for the wait list next week. So can everyone book for the week after? it's also really, because one of the things I'm passionate about, David, is like music theatre, very intimate and close up. And 45 Downstairs holds 116 seats. Mm. So you're right there breathing the thoughts with the actors, but it does mean it sells really quickly. So you kind of got to get in because we can't extend. We've got 2 weeks and that's it.
2: Oh, come on. Extend it.
1: We'd like to. We could do it forever. We've got much more. Yeah, we'd love to.
2: All right. Nice. Well, thank you so much for coming in today.
0: Thank you for having us. Can't wait
2: to see it.
0: Thank you.
3: Thank you so much. We've been talking to Tyron Park and Helen Dalemore about Grey Gardens, which is on at 45 Downstairs from the 17th of July to the 2nd of August. 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
2: You're here on Joy 94.9 Sunday Arts Magazine. And before that message, that was a little bit of a snippet of Sherbet with How's That? And then the Ferrets with Don't Fall in Love. Now, we have on the phone our next guest with us. We have Stephanie Lake, who is a choreographer, well, dancer, I think, originally, and then choreographer.
3: Extraordinary. I can't wait to chat to her.
2: Welcome to the show, Stephanie.
4: Thank you so much. Lovely to chat to you both.
2: Thank you, Steph. Now, we're going to talk about your show, Vista, which is on at the Malt House, or will be on the Malt House very shortly. But before we talk about the show itself, which I think you're partnering with Alpha 60, but we'll get a bit more details. But let's get a little bit of background on you for our listeners as well, Stephanie. How did you get started in dance and in performance, and where did your love for it come about?
4: Well, I was a bit of a late starter, so most dancers start when they're very young, but I took it up in my teens. I did a little bit of dance. I grew up in Canada in the prairies, and I danced a little bit there, but I really took it up seriously when we moved to Tasmania, and I joined a youth dance company that was doing really pretty cool, interesting things in warehouses and in the bush and in the street, and it was my first exposure to contemporary dance, and it was really exciting.
2: And So did you actually train, or did you study?
4: Training,
2: or was you self taught?
4: I did train. I did weekend classes at Taz Dance, which was the dance company in Launceston. And I didn't do any ballet training until I went to VCA, Victorian College of the Arts, and did my degree in dance. So I didn't do, it was an unusual pathway, I suppose. I loved dance. It was my favorite thing to do, but I really only considered it a hobby. I didn't think that it could be a career option for me. And it was really just thanks to a couple of teachers who said I had talent and I should pursue it.
3: And the fact is, like many years ago, we used to chat to you a bit on Sunday Arts Magazine, but you've become so famous, you're hardly ever in the country anymore.
4: Oh, that's crazy. No. I am happy to talk to you anytime
3: I was having fun there, yeah.
4: No, but it is true. It's been the most remarkable few years, really. I mean, especially the last 5 or 6 years has just been kind of mind-blowing. So I had a career as a dancer. I worked for a long time with luminaries like Lucy Guerin and Gideon Abasnik, who ran Chunky Move, and Philip Adams back in the early days. And I had an amazing career in Melbourne in dance, working with those amazing companies. But then was forging my own career as a choreographer, starting out pretty scrappy, you know, doing kind of fringe festival stuff in the early 2000s, and then gradually getting bigger and bigger. And starting to make works for other companies like Sydney Dance Company, and then starting to get international commissions. And it's all been very gradual, but really in the last, since I set up my company 12 years ago and have just been pouring myself into that, the shows have been getting bigger, we've been getting more ambitious, and there's been a lot of international touring, which has just been thrilling.
3: Well, and I love, sort of following your career from afar, but how amazing it's been, and so thrilled for you that you've forged, the career you've forged for yourself.
4: Well, thank you so much. And I just have to credit all the amazing people I've got to work with. You know, I talked about those early mentors, but also all the incredible dancers that are in this city that inspire me so much. And it's such a team effort making dance shows. It's so collaborative. And so it really is, you know, I love the art form so much. I'm still so delighted and surprised by it all the time. So I keep going. But it's such hard work in every way. Like, it's hard work physically, it's hard work mentally, but the payoff is so huge for me that I just keep
3: yeah.
4: doing it.
3: Well, it must be exciting, you know, like you know, at the end of a night where it's you're getting standing ovations and the reviews are fantastic. You know, like you must stop and think, yeah, that was good.
4: The highs are high. Yeah, I've got to say, like we were just in London. We opened a show.
3: Of course you were. Of course you were just in London.
4: Yeah, no, I know. Seriously, my life. And it was one of those moments. The closing night, I went up onto the stage and took a bow with the dancers, and there was this huge standing ovation in London. You know, we've never toured to London before. It was a UK debut for us, and it just went so ridiculously well. And it was a real pinch-me moment. I just thought, you know, this little girl from the Canadian prairie.
3: Yeah.
4: Didn't expect this for herself, but yeah, I mean, it's been decades of work. Obviously, yeah. I've been at it since I was a teenager, but I appreciate every great audience and every great review. It's amazing.
3: So tell us about this production that you're in. You're like Vista.
4: Yeah, well, this is an exciting one. So we're it's nearly born, which is really exciting. We had our first run through on Friday of the whole piece. We've been working in sections, and it's all been kind of working in these little atoms, I guess. And on Friday, we were able to put it all together, and it's like we got to meet the work for the first time on Friday. So I'm still on a bit of a high from that. But it's a work in two halves. I've decided to set myself, it's almost like a game. I've set myself a structural boundary where I'm making a show. Basically, what I want is for the audience to see a show in the first half, so they've seen a complete show. Mm-hmm. It goes for half an hour. They go away. They have an interval. They come back and they essentially see the show again, but it's like they've put on completely different glasses for every section. Cool. And every section is just completely flipped, or so it's either it's in reverse, or it's upside down, or it's different people, and it's this idea of subjectivity, I guess. It's playing with the idea that we all perceive and understand things in such different ways. Perspective can be wildly varied.
3: And
4: I think, and it's just something that's interesting to me at the moment, this idea of us all perceiving the same things in very different ways.
3: But do the audience, can they see that they've seen it before? Or do you think...
4: Yeah, I know. This is the game. So it was really interesting on Friday because we had a bit of a test audience in the studio with us just to see how it went. And I was just so delighted that they got it. They had this moment where they were like, oh, that was so great when we saw that section from Act 1, and then realized that it was all in retrograde or whatever it was, mm-hmm. or that the front was flipped around. What I hope is that you do recognize there's a kind of memory of what you've seen because it's recent, but what you're seeing is so different that it becomes surreal. It's like, I know this, but I'm seeing it in a different way.
3: Wow, so that sounds fascinating.
2: So Stephanie, can I ask you then?
4: It's fun.
2: It sounds like fun, but with the performances then, I mean, without giving too much away, I suppose, do you mix it up, like from day, you know, night to night, or, you know, like, I mean, or at this stage, you're still playing with the idea, toying with the ideas?
4: It's a good question. I mean, I always like for it to be really fresh for the dancers and to feel, I mean, that's why we do live performance and aren't working in film or another form. Like I really love that, the aliveness of it in front of an audience. And so there are often elements that are slightly improvised in my work or a little bit, like there's flex in there for the dancers to kind of interpret things night by night. But it's really precise though, this work, because it has to be so linked. Act 1 and Act 2 need to be so linked. It's actually been one of the most technical pieces I've made because it needs that precision. It needs to be recognizable enough to an audience that we don't lose them, but also different enough that it's exciting. So it's been a real challenge.
2: Yeah, okay, that sounds interesting.
4: Really interesting challenge.
3: It sounds absolutely fantastic. And of course, you'll be pushing the boundaries with everything you do. Again, congratulations on your extraordinary career, and we can't wait to see this one.
4: Thank you. We can't wait to put it on. Yeah, it's really exciting. Malthouse has been fantastic. And then we're also going to Carriage Works in Sydney and Brisbane Powerhouse as well. So it's a lovely little East Coast tour.
3: Brilliant. Well, thanks for chatting with us today. Before you get back on a plane.
4: Always a pleasure.
3: Before you get back on a plane and end up somewhere else in the world.
4: It's true. There is still a bit of travel this year, but it's a delight to talk to you, and I'll be back, I promise.
3: All right.
2: Thank you so much, Stephanie.
4: Thank you. Have a lovely afternoon.
3: Thank you too.
2: We've been talking to Stephanie Lake, choreographer of a show called Vista, which is partners with Alpha 60, and will be New Dance Works, which is on at Malthouse. Starting from the 22nd of July through to the 1st of August. You're here on Joy 94.9, Sunday Arts Magazine.

0: that you're here on Joy 94.9, Sunday Arts Magazine, and that's Australian Crawl with Beautiful People.
1: Do you know what? Oh, for years, and I saw it on Countdown, them doing it on Countdown, and they were throwing beach balls around in the studio, you know, with the studio audience. And with, you know, like, because you couldn't understand a lot of the things he says, yeah, everyone knew that. And I thought the song was called Beach Balls, because when you, you know, cause it's Beautiful People, and but it sounded like beach balls to me. And when I told him, because I was looking after him when I worked for record companies, and he thought it was hysterical. Yeah.
2: Beautiful beach balls.
0: Now, we have in the studio our next guest with us. We've got Moira Funicane, who is here to talk about Dance Palace, which is
1: on at
0: Luna Park on from the 6th of August to the 29th. Welcome to the show, Moira.
2: It's a very cold, wintry day, but let me tell you, it is hot in here in Joy. It is hot and joyful. Like,
0: and I'm sure that's what the show will be as well, going on history. But before we talk about the show itself, Moira, and
1: if there's somebody out there that doesn't know who you are.
0: Yes, let's get a little background on you. Now, how did you get started in cabaret and doing what you do and performing generally, burlesque, a whole range of things that you do. How did you get started and where did your love for it all come about?
2: Okay, so I'm going to praise C because, you know, our company is just celebrating our 30th year, which is incredible. I mean, particularly as anybody who cares about the arts has just spent weeks reading about musicals shutting down, about everything being in crisis, and our tiny but mighty or small but powerful arts company is now celebrating its 30 years, and we have never received a penny of ongoing funding. Whoa. And, you know, we have been seen by a million people. We've travelled to 19 countries. We've made 36 full-length shows. I counted up our award nominations the other day because I had a spare moment, and we've been nominated for 38 awards, won 21, including 2 in Cuba, 1 in China. It just goes on. And I am so profoundly proud of us. And, you know, the thing that keeps us going, and Melbourne babes, Melbourne's queer community, this is right down to you.
1: Yep.
2: There has never been a moment where Finucane and Smith's audiences haven't voted with their feet. So sometimes, you know, I mean, obviously I would have loved to have got all the funding from all the sources, but every single penny that's come into our organisation, the major supporters, the tiny donors, the mighty donors, they're all the same. They all come from our audiences. Mm. And our audiences are our greatest partners in adventure.
1: Yeah. Well, but people want to see your shows. They get excited by it. I know I do. And you're sitting in the audience.
2: And I do too.
1: And you're like, and you feel it. You feel it in the audience. And you're like, you know, those poor people sometimes sitting down the front row when you're throwing milk around.
2: But we
1: like
2: always
1: that.
2: Give them umbrellas.
1: Yes, true.
2: Or plastic raincoats or tablecloths.
1: Don't sit in the front row, people.
2: Although some people pay extra to sit in the front row just, you know, anyway. But you asked me, how did it all begin? And you know what? It began in a nightclub on Smith Street. So I trained as an environmental scientist. I worked in World Heritage. I worked in environmental law.
0: I remember that part of your story.
2: You know, I worked in wetland rehabilitation. I love a wetland. And, you know, take that any way you want. And then one night I was asked to perform at a fundraiser, and that was the era of incredible AIDS activism, incredible political activism in queer communities, which of course has continued to this very day. And Smith Street was a hotbed of creativity and wild, strong political statements. So I performed, and I just fell in love with it. It was so exciting. The community was amazing. Nightclubs were held together with gaffer tape and, you know, lots of attitude. My costumes were held together with gaffer tape.
1: Do you know what? I was going to say that.
2: And then, of course, many times I didn't have costumes.
1: Don't let her eat a pie on stage, people, because what she gets up to.
2: I know. I remember somebody reviewing one of my early acts and saying, you know, I've seen a lot of cabaret in my time, but Moira Finucane, she should be called Rehabaret. It is wild. It is trippy. It's the kind of, what did they say? That's the kind of show that you need months of psychoanalysis afterwards and a cigar.
1: But this, what makes this next show even more exciting is the venue. Where are you doing it?
2: Well, Luna Park is you know, when we were writing the press release, I wrote, and we kept it in, I wrote, it's Melbourne's other surviving entertainment icon, because we can't believe we're 30 years old. Mm. But that pales into insignificance because Luna Park is 113 this year.
1: I know.
2: And it's just, you know, it's survived two pandemics. Mr. Moon's, you know, as gorgeous as ever, not missing a single tooth. It has the world's oldest continuously operating roller coaster, the largest and most ornate carousel in the Southern Hemisphere. And for the last 5 years, they've not only been refurbishing, but they have been rebuilding Luna Palace.
1: Yeah.
2: And for those people who can remember the days of the Giggle Palace or remember the bumper bars were upstairs, are they called bumper cars?
1: Yeah.
2: And I went up there the other day. I've been there twice, once when it was a work site, and now when it's nearly ready to open, you can see out over the whole palace. You can see out over the bay. And as people come in at 6:30 p.m. in August, you know, hot August nights, the sun will be setting and they will see all the twinkling lights of the bay and the park, the arched windows, the enormous rafted ceiling, and we are going to unleash a palace of joy.
1: I just think it's – where did the idea come from to go there?
2: Well, we were the inaugural company in residence at Luna Park. And Mary Stewart, Queen of the Park, the director of the park, who is an incredible woman, she's run this really long campaign to bring live art back to the park because – Luna Park is one of the last surviving heritage amusement parks in the whole world. And she has, with the support of her incredible team, brought contemporary artists back into the park. So there's beautiful paintings down there. The carousel has been completely refurbished. Once upon a time, not that long ago, every single horse was just painted a bland white. Mm. Now it is back to its splendor. So
1: there's photos of you.
2: Oh, there's photos of me back to my splendor.
1: On the horses.
2: On the horses with chips on my head.
1: And tomato sauce.
2: And so anyway, we went from this position of being the inaugural company in residence and just falling in love with the park to deciding we should do a show there. So we did a show there called Supper and Showgirls, and then we went into lockdown. And when we did Supper and Showgirls, which was completely sold out, it was packed to the rafters, we could hardly seat everybody. And Mary said, when we refurbish Luna Palace, it will be big enough for your shows and you can open it. And that was in 2020.
1: Whoa.
2: Yeah. And then we all went into lockdown. It's then been 5 years in the refurbishment. It's just stunning. And, you know, we are good for a promise at Vineyard Cannon Smith. So we are reopening. So we are going to be the very first show in
1: it. Fantastic.
2: And they are still dusting it off as we speak. And the whole company is coming. Like Mama Alto's flying back from the UK this week. Maud Davies unleashing some wild and audacious work. Yumi Umi Amare, the goddess of dark Buto, is going to be there. Maple Rose, you know, the queen of hyper gorgeous, hilarious, trad burlesque. Bendy Ben, the wildest showgirl ever, who's just actually won Burlesque Performer of the Year. So you have to get down. Yeah. Bendy Ben's going to be doing that act.
0: Oh, wow.
2: That act for you. And there's First Nations genius from Yorta Yorta, Tungurung elder songwriter, singer, Glenys Briggs, and her amazing country star husband, Ian Muir. And it just goes on and on.
1: I don't think there's enough performers.
2: Well, I know. I mean, Govind Pillai is just coming direct from the Sydney Opera House, and he's been in a burlesque festival in Cologne, so he's been writing Liebling Moira, blah blah blah blah blah. I will be back soon. He's going to do something in a bath with champagne and bubbles, and his entire multi-award winning company Temple of Desire is going to flood the audience with love. We're calling it a kind of like a love flood.
1: Brilliant.
0: Now, and you also just sent some audio for us to play.
2: Yes, yes.
0: Now, tell us a little bit about that.
2: Okay. So when we first became company in residence down at Luna Park, Maud Davey jumped on the carousel and sung this song.
0: Okay. I'll just play a little snippet of it.
2: It's a long song.
0: It's a Cheetah Rivera version I've got, basically. So let's listen to that.

0: Just so beautiful. And what it's going to happen, it gets faster, doesn't
1: it? Just
0: it?
1: Gets faster and faster. And it's just like the show.
0: Yeah.
1: And there's something about Luna Park and Finucane and Smith that's actually a match made in heaven that we didn't expect. When Mary first invited a company down there, I was like, oh, Luna Park, rides, joy, seaside. And then there's something about the magic that just grabs you. Mm. And every single person that we've invited down there has left right at the end when they've kicked you out of the park and gone, this place is magical.
0: Yeah.
1: And, you know, when you see Raksha Pasnani, who is a incredibly internationally famous belly dancer who's actually coached Bollywood stars swirl through Dance Palace, you know that those incredible art genres belong, from opera to burlesque to, you know, live art to painting. We've got an artist in residence, the skeleton painter, Jackie Stockdale. And, you know, all that belongs, you know, auditoriums, sideshows, carnival, burlesque.
0: You can't put it anywhere better than Luna Park.
2: Exactly.
0: And what you do, the shows that you put on are just magical. And, you know, like, it's an obvious one, isn't it?
1: It's such an obvious one. It's just a match made in heaven.
0: Yeah.
1: And when somebody rang me up the other day and they're like, but how do we enter? And it's like, babes, just come in right through Mr. Moon's laughing face and we will be there and we will greet you with open arms.
0: Brilliant.
1: At a time when the world is in crisis, Finucane and Smith stand for there. Dressed and undressed hope, raising the rafters, throwing the clothes, embracing the audience, and there's hot chips, hot divas, and all sauce.
2: And all sauce.
0: I had that to say, but we don't have to say it.
2: Exactly.
0: You all said it. Always a pleasure. And what I love about you and people at home or wherever you are listening is the way that you actually are telling the story. Arms. You know, it's been all very theatrical. We should have filmed it. Next time you're in.
1: I'm there for it. In fact, Mama Alto has literally just got off a plane from London.
0: Or virtually offered to bring her and then we weren't sure.
1: And demands. She demands her own interview because when I say hot divas, I mean divas. And I also wanted to say to our beautiful Melbourne community, you know, some of whom are struggling financially, if you can't afford to come to Dance Palace, you go straight online because we have tickets called WTAF, figure that out for yourself, and they are free.
0: Wow.
1: And there's free tickets for every single show because there is literally no price barrier. There's no clothes barrier. There's just, it's all talent. It's all hot.
2: Access for all.
0: And do we have to bring our own gaffer tape or have you got enough?
1: No, look, I think we've got enough gaffer tape, but you do have to bring your heart.
0: Okay, yeah.
1: Because they will be bigger.
2: thank you so much, Moira.
0: Always a pleasure to have you on.
1: It's such a joy. It's a joy to be at Joy.
2: Thank you. Boy.
1: We love you.
2: We've been talking to Moira Finucane about a show called Dance Palace, which will be on at Luna Park from the 6th to the 29th of August. We've got Robin Mossy coming up after the news.
0: That's our show.
2: That's our show. We'll see you all next week here on Joy 94.9 Sunday Arts Magazine.
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2: It's 5 o'clock. Yapaling Ina. I'm Joe McLean.
3: And I'm Benjamin Salt with Joy News.
2: The body of missing Toowoomba mum Yana Armstrong has been found last night at 10:30 p.m. in bushland near Ravensbourne National Park. Yana, a mother of 4-month-old baby boy, was last seen on Tuesday, July 7th, at her Newtown home. A man, her partner, has been charged with the murder over the domestic violence offence.
3: Police have arrested and charged 6 teenagers over a spate of armed robberies across Melbourne. It is alleged the 6 males were involved in stealing a car in Hawthorne in Melbourne's east on Saturday before then committing multiple armed robberies. One male was bailed to appear at Dandenong Magistrates Court at a later date, while the others are due to face the Children's Court.
2: A man has been hospitalised after he was partially sucked through a dislodged window of a Ryanair Boeing 737 shortly after takeoff from Thessaloniki in Greece, forcing the aircraft to make an emergency landing. The man's head and shoulders were reportedly outside the plane before passengers were able to pull him back in. Boeing has assisted in the investigation into the incident.
3: In China, Typhoon Bavi has made landfall in Zhejiang province late Saturday, bringing winds of up to 144 kilometres an hour, with nearly 2 million people taking shelter. Officials are forecasting torrential rain in coastal regions, along with the possibility of flash flooding, transportation disruptions and rivers overflowing. There was no immediate word on damage or casualties.
2: Telstra faces multiple investigations and potential financial penalties following a widespread outage this week. It is the third major national outage in less than a year. The company has launched an internal probe and is under investigation by federal government and the Australian Communications and Media Authority.
3: RuPaul Charles has received an 11th Primetime Emmy Award nomination for Outstanding Host for a Reality or Reality Competition program, extending the record for most nominations in the category. Mother simply cannot stop mothering. The 78th Primetime Emmy Awards are scheduled to be broadcast on September the 14th.
2: The famed LGBTQAI plus tropical resort Turtle Cove in far north Queensland is up for sale. Having been around for the best part of 3 decades, it's a thin slice of heaven, has seen a fair share of changes, and now faces another. The team said that they wish that the resort's next chapter remains in the hands of those that will cherish and protect the legacy for generations to come.
3: This week we saw the passing of some entertainment greats. Cold Chisel saxophone player Andy Bickers has died after a battle with cancer. Darren Hinch, broadcaster and former senator, has died at the age of 82. And we also lost iconic singer Bonnie Tyler, who died at the age of 75. It's a heartache, nothing but a heartache.
2: The LGBTQAI plus First Nations Lorikeet rugby team will go ahead against the Sydney Convicts this week, giving their first taste of what to expect from the 2026 Bingham Cup in Brisbane. Victoria's inclusive rugby team Melbourne Chargers have unveiled their women's team, which they also will be bringing to the Bingham Cup. In AFL, the Bulldogs downed West Coast 86-70, while Melbourne are playing Richmond and Brisbane playing Essendon, with Fremantle still at the top of the leaderboard.
3: And before we cross to yesterday once more with Robin Mossy...
4: Joy weather.
3: Let's see what's in store for the Aussie capitals tomorrow, according to the Bureau. Brisbane, Meanjin, sunny and 23. Sydney, Wirrung, sunny and 20. Adelaide, Tardanya, showers and 16. Hobart, Nipaluna, showers and 12. Perth, Boorloo, partly cloudy and 19. Darwin, Gurumilla, sunny and 32.
2: Now in Melbourne, Naarm 15, a low of 10 overnight. Tomorrow, showers increasing and 16. And in Los Angeles,
5: LA International Airport, where big engines roar.
2: Partly cloudy and 29. And
5: happy birthday to you. Happy birthday to you.
2: Robin Mossy's 15th year of Yesterday Once More.
3: Yay!

0: A farewell from Robin Mossey. That's our farewell to lovely, wonderful singer Bonnie Tyler. As they said in the news, she was 75 and that song was her best song. It was number one in both the US and the UK in 1983. It was such a loss.
1: Hmm. So, but as the guy said, Mossy, today is a very special day for us.
0: We need a bit of applause.
1: Oh, we might have some applause.
0: We've got applause there. Why don't we get it? Yay!
1: There you go.
0: It's all right. Don't worry about it. We're only applauding ourselves. It is the 15th year that we have been presenting Yesterday Once More. And we have loved every minute of looking after our song, or looking after the songs for you, haven't we, Rob?
1: We certainly have. And not only that, we have enjoyed having some of you since we started.
0: Yes, yes.
1: Yes.
0: The stalwarts have been there. Absolutely.
1: And absolutely.
0: Each year we pick up a couple of new friends along the way.
1: Oh, yes,
0: the
1: yes.
0: The family of Yesterday Once More.
1: Word of mouth gets around.
0: WOM, best thing around. It certainly
1: is. Yes, yes. So it is our happy birthday today.
0: So let us know what you're doing this afternoon. You can, excuse me, text us, SMS. 0427 569 949, or if you prefer to email,
1: you can email on air at joy.org.au and just tell us perhaps how long you've been listening to us and why.
0: That's good. Tell us why. We hope it's because it's the music and
1: us.
0: Yes. Now, last week we did songs that had dance or dancing in the title, and this week we're going to follow up with actual dances. So we're going to kick off a terrific song. Now, this came out way back in 1962. Little Eva had it out, and Little Eva, it was written by Jerry Goff and Carole King. Little Eva was Carole King's housemate, what do you call it?
1: Partner.
0: No, housekeeper.
1: Oh. Yes,
0: and
1: that's
0: she asked her to sing it, so that got done in that decade. Then the next decade, Grand Funk Railroad had it. And then in the 80s, our Queen of Pop had it. And the reason I'm playing Kylie is because Kylie's been in the news of late. But anyway, to start the show about dances, we're going to do the Locomotion with Kylie.

0: Hey, with Bob and Mossy this afternoon, yesterday once more, and I just wanted to say with that song, that debuted in the UK, and it was the highest entry on the UK single charts by a female artist at that time.
1: Mm.
0: So she did really well.
1: All right, today we're doing dance styles and going through a whole lot of different types of dances. Some of them lasted a short time. They were in vogue, like this next one by a guy called Chubby Checker. He was known for popularising many dance styles. He was an American rock and roll singer and dancer, and he did the pony, the limbo rock, and, of course, the twist. And he was known for his imitations of various singers, from Fats Domino, Elvis Presley and the Coasters. Anyway, he introduced his version of the twist at his age 18. I didn't know he was that young. In 1960, and of course it went straight to number one, 1961, because the twist was so easy to do.

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0: You're back with Robin Mossy, and we're doing dances today, and that was The Stomp by the Johnson Brothers. And I used to go stomping in 1963 at the church dances. Now, we've got a couple of messages, and how fantastic. Congratulations. Love this show, my decades of music, and your delicious chat. Thanks and cheers. And that's from wonderful Tex.
1: Oh, and Tex. Tex has been with us a long time,
0: certainly
1: I know.
0: Certainly has.
1: Thank you, Tex, for listening.
0: Certainly has. And Brian from Hawthorne. He's watching the football and listening to us. Brian, I think you should listen to us and put football away because we're killing you at the moment.
1: All right, we're doing dance styles today. And this one, of course, is a novelty song. The name of the singer is Robert George Pickett. He's better known as Bobby Boris Pickett. He's an American singer, songwriter, and comedian from Massachusetts. And he loved watching horror movies. And his father was a theatre manager, so he saw a lot of them, apparently. And he did impersonations of famous actors, but particularly those horror actors, you know, those wonderful Boris Karloff,
0: yep,
1: and Bela Lugosi. He loved doing those.
0: Peter Lorre? I think.
1: Peter Lorre,
0: yeah.
1: There you go. Anyway, he wrote this song as a spoof on other dance style songs. And guess what? It was an instant success. Reached number one in 1962. So this is Bobby Boris Pickett with The Monster Mash.

0: here this afternoon with Robin Mossy. Congratulations, Robin Mossy. It's a big effort and a lot of hard work preparing your program over the years. Thank you for being there. Dot, dot, dot. Still, Michael, thank you very much. That's lovely of you.
1: Thank you, Michael. Great to hear from you.
0: Okay,
1: too.
0: We're doing dances today. Now, this one, you've got to pat your thighs, clap your hands, and then you put your hands over each other. And it was in Greece. And it came out in 1958, but I'm going to play the Eric Clapton version, which was out in 1974. And this is Willie and the Hand Jive. It's a slower version.

0: 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Yeah.
1: We've got puzzles.
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0: Hi, Robin Mossy. Happy 15th birthday. I discovered you 11 years ago this year, quite by accident, actually, and I haven't looked back. From Oak Park to here in Nagambi, you have been the perfect round-off toy weekend, especially in winter. Sitting here, nursing a Pinot Noir, it's lamb ragu. Oh, gosh. Night here tonight. Love, Ken.
1: I'm coming up for dinner. I love lamb ragu.
0: Ken. My mouth's watering already.
1: I can remember, Ken, when you used to call in from Oak Park. Yeah. Thank you for sticking with us all that time.
0: And, Ken, I remember you sent us that wonderful black caviar T-shirt.
1: You did,
0: which was wonderful. Thanks, Ken, for being with us.
1: And...
0: all right. That was Australian
1: singer. Sorry, I forgot you hadn't finished talking.
0: And he was a guy called Kevin Johnson, and he grew up near Rockhampton, and his father was a timber contractor, and his mother was a post office telephone operator. She was also a violinist. Kevin bought a guitar and started playing in beer gardens around the place. And he wrote that song, Rock and Roll, I Gave You the Best Years of My Life, because he says it was a quick song for me, because I've spent months on one line. It just came to me one day as I was driving home, feeling all this frustration of 2 years without making a record.
1: What's a rock and roll dance?
0: Rock and roll music. No. Chuck Berry.
1: No, but the dance. What's the dance from rock and roll? I was just wondering. I know there's jiving, but I was just curious.
0: Yeah, anyway. 1973, it reached number 10 in Melbourne and number 4 on the Kent Music Chart.
1: Right, and Colleen from up there in the Ranges, she's loving the trip down memory lane. While I haven't been listening for 15 years, I wouldn't miss your show since finding you. Oh, congratulations from Colleen. Thank you very much. We love having you with us. Oh, I get all excited when people contact us. All right, everybody will know this song. Everybody will know this dance who grew up in Melbourne. I hadn't seen it. Growing up in Brisbane, we didn't do it. We did the bus stop, but we didn't do the nut bush. And this is from Tina Turner. She's never, ever done the dance. I think somebody manufactured the dance. She's never done it. It came out in 1973. And like a few dances, it's all line dancing, so you don't necessarily need a partner. And on Joy, here we go. Get up there and do the nut bush.
0: And all the school kids I used to teach did this.
1: Oh, that's right. Yeah, I forgot about that. It started in New South Wales from the school education department. Yay!

You're with Robin Mossy, and today we're doing a program called Dance Styles. And now, complete contrast to what you heard so far, there were some old style dances, and maybe there still are if you go to some of the ballrooms. And probably this is dating me, but this song goes way back to the early 50s, and this is pre-rock and roll we're talking about. It's by a woman called Teresa Brewer. And she was an American singer whose style incorporated pop, country, jazz, R&B, rock and roll, musicals and novelty songs. She was a prolific singer of the 50s, recorded over 600 songs. Unbelievable. Anyway, this was her best-selling hit going way back to 1953. It's actually not a waltz, but it's a shuffle. But it's called Till I Waltz Again With You. Let's go back.

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0: Wow. If a song gets you dancing and make you feel really good, it's that one. I love it. Now, the interesting thing about that fellow, Brendan Bauer, he was an Irish singer. He fronted a band called the Royal Show Band. And back in 1962, he had the Beatles open his show before they sang Love, or before they released Love, Love Me Do.
1: Mm.
0: Wow, that song came out in 65 and originally in 1948. Hip, hip, hooray, congratulations on 15 years, another wonderful, fantastic show. Please, please continue to entertain us on Sundays. Best wishes, Lynn.
1: Oh, we will, Lynn.
0: Absolutely.
1: We'll keep going. Yeah, all right. Another very, very popular dance was the Bossa Nova, and probably one of the great singers of this particular song was a woman called Edie Gourmet. She was an American singer of jazz, Latin and pop, and she was married to a guy called Steve Lawrence. She brought this out in 1963, and it really took off, number 7 on Billboard. Here's Edie Gourmet with Blame It on the Bossa Nova.

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Joy 94.9.

0: Whoa! You're with Robin Mossey. We're doing dances. And honestly, I've just had the best time listening to these songs. And I can remember as a kid, that came out in 1961. So I was 11. I saw the film Blue Hawaii. And do you think I could get those hips moving? I tried and I tried all, I don't know how long, to try and move like a hula. Hula. Yay! So that was number one in Australia.
1: And it was Elvis Presley.
0: It was indeed Mr. Presley himself.
1: Now we're going to finish up with another old dance, a really popular one, the cha-cha. But this is by a teen idol of the 50s and 60s called Bobby Rydell. And he brought it out in 1962, reached number 11 on Billboard and number 2 in Australia. So here's Bobby Rydell with our last dance style, the cha-cha.

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6: And I hope we have given a little bit of joy to your life today. Now, Caroline and Trish, can't believe another year has flown by. You both bring great hour of entertainment every week. We love the nuggets of information you provide. We feel we know all your regular listeners and are one of our favourite podcasts. Oh, thank you. Yes, we've been here from the start and it's been a privilege. That's from Caroline and Trish. And no, Caroline and Trish, it's been a privilege for us.
7: Absolutely.
6: To bring the music
7: great
6: to you.
7: Great to have you, Caroline and Trish, and we hope we'll still have you.
6: Yeah, we'll be around if you're around.
7: And we've got a late one here.
6: Yep. Your friend Pam.
7: Conga cha-cha, cha-cha-cha relations. Yesterday once more, Robin Mossy, rock on forever. Pam.
6: Thank you.
7: Oh, great. Now, coming up next, there is a new program. And it's called Love Out Loud, and it's with I would call him a bit of Joy royalty. Now he might sort of he's laughing at that, I know, but I think he is, and that's the Gaz Man, and he will be here every Sunday after us and after the news. So tune in. In fact, stay tuned in.
6: Yes.
7: For the Gaz Man and Love Out Loud.
6: And before we go, I'd just like to say a big thank you again to Tex, Michael, Ken, Brian, Colleen, Lynn, Trish and Caroline. You have made our show today. Our 15th show.
7: Woo-hoo! Yes, yes.
6: Happy birthday
7: great.
6: To us.
8: Yes. Years and hopefully, well, say many, many more.
6: Yes.
7: Thank
6: yes,
7: you.
6: Yes.
8: I'd say another 15, but if it's another 15.
6: 15. Ooh. We'll don't be know here. If I can last that long.
7: We'll have to be here in our wheelchairs.
8: But that's we'll all right. We'll be there. Well, wheel you in, wheel you out.
6: Oh, you're going to
8: we'll
6: be around
8: there. Just have to put the microphone in front of you.
6: Thank you very much.
7: All right.
6: Great having you with us.
7: See you soon.
6: Look after yourselves and we'll see you next week. Bye for now.

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2: It's 6 o'clock, Yuppily Ina, I'm Joe McLean.
3: And I'm Benjamin Salt with Joy News.
2: The body of missing Toowoomba mum Yana Armstrong has been found last night at 10:30pm in bushland near Ravensbourne National Park. Yana, mother of four-month-old baby boy, was last seen alive on Tuesday, the 7th of July, at her Newtown home. A man, her partner, has been charged with murder over the domestic violence offence.
3: Police have arrested and charged six teenagers over a spate of armed robberies across Melbourne. It is alleged the six males were involved in stealing a car in Hawthorne in Melbourne's east on Saturday, before then committing multiple armed robberies. One male was bailed to appear at Dandenong Magistrates Court at a later date, while the others are due to face the children. Court.
2: A man has been hospitalised after he was partially sucked through a dislodged window of a Ryanair Boeing 737 shortly after takeoff from Thessaloniki in Greece, forcing the aircraft to make an emergency landing. The man's head and shoulders were reportedly outside the plane before passengers were able to pull him back in. Boeing is assisting in an investigation into the incident.
3: In China, Typhoon Bavi made landfall in Zhejiang province late Saturday, bringing winds of up to 144 kilometres an hour, with nearly 2 million people taking shelter. Officials are forecasting torrential rain in coastal regions, along with the possibility of flash flooding, transportation disruptions and rivers overflowing. There was no immediate word on damage or casualties.
2: Telstra faces multiple investigations and a potential financial penalties following widespread outage this week. It is the third major national outage in the last year. The company has launched an internal probe and is under investigation by the federal government and the Australian Communications and Media Authority.
3: RuPaul Charles has received an 11th Primetime Emmy Award nomination for Outstanding Host for a Reality or Reality Competition Program, extending the record for most nominations in the category. Mother simply cannot stop mothering. The 78th Primetime Emmy Awards are scheduled to be broadcast on September the 14th.
2: The famed LGBTQIA+ tropical resort Turtle Cove in far north Queensland is up for sale. Having been around for better than a part of 3 decades, the team said that they wish that the resort's next chapter remains in the hands of those who will cherish and protect its legacy for generations to come.
3: This week we saw the passing of some entertainment greats. Cold Chisel saxophone player Andy Bickers has died after a battle with cancer. Darren Hinch, broadcaster and former senator, has died at the age of 82. And we also lost iconic singer Bonnie Tyler, who died at the age of 75. It's a heartache, nothing but a heartache.
2: LGBTQIA+ First Nations Lorikeet rugby team go head-to-head against Sydney Convicts this weekend, giving their first taste of what's to come, expecting at the 2026 Bingham Cup in Brisbane. Victoria's inclusive rugby team Melbourne Chargers have unveiled their women's team, which they are also bringing to Bingham Cup.
1: Joy weather.
2: In AFL, Bulldogs down West Coast 86-70, Melbourne won over Richmond 111-75, and Brisbane and Essendon are now playing, with Fremantle on top of the ladder.
3: Before we cross to the debut episode of Love Out Loud with Gary Wilson, let's see what's in store for the Aussie Capitals tomorrow, according to the Bureau. Brisbane, Meanjun, sunny and 23. Sydney, Warung, sunny and 20. Adelaide, Tardanya, showers and 16. Hobart, Nipaluna, showers and 12. Perth, Boorloo, partly cloudy and 19. Darwin, Gurrumilla, sunny and 32.
2: Now in Melbourne, Nam, 13 degrees, a low of 10 overnight. Tomorrow, showers increasing, 16. And in Los Angeles,
4: LA International Airport, where the big jet engines roar,
2: partly cloudy and 29. I'm Joe McLean.
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4: Here's Gary.

Welcome to the debut program of Love Out Loud. This program is for you and your loved one. We will be particularly focusing on the rainbow community. Now, you can request a love song that is meaningful for you and your partner, or partners, as in polygamy. It may be a new love, or a love that you're missing at the moment, or a love lost. Let's hear your song. It could be your wedding song. It could be your first date, or an anniversary, or not a song at all. It could be a poem, or just an affirmation of your love, and I'll play a song for you. Let's celebrate rainbow love and love out loud. There are so many communities worldwide where this is just not possible. So let's do it. Contact me, the Gazman, with your requests and love devotions on Love Out Loud. That's all one word, loveoutloud@joy.org.au, or just text in because we are live in the studios. And if you text in this first 20 minutes or so, we'll play your song in the second half hour. By the way, no revenge songs. I'm not playing Gaynor's I Will Survive. Let's keep a positive spin here. Now, the intro song you've been listening to is by Wings. That's Paul McCartney and Wings, called Silly Love Songs. And now let's hear a beautiful love song. I think you might recognise it, by John Paul Young. You're on Joy 94.9. Because love is in the air.

0: John Paul Young, of course, with a bit of Love Is In The Air. Now, I think, Darren and Mark, you need to stay tuned. Something special for you coming up very soon.
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0: We have our first dedication of the night. This comes from Darren to his boyfriend, Mark. And Darren says, "From the moment we met, I've always been in love with you." From Kylie, from the Fever album, Love at First Sight.

0: your man.
1: That was especially for Sarah and Philippa, and that was G Flip and I'll Be Your Man. You're on Joy 94.9 and you're listening to Love Out Loud. Now, if you want to send in a request for a love song, please do so. 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Now, our next dedication is from Shakira. That's the singer, that is. And a very sweet dedication from Elena to her wife, Claire, who is working interstate, and I bet she misses you very much indeed. It's a song about long-distance love. Shakira with Wherever, Whenever.

0: You're with the Ghost Man here. Love Out Loud. That's what we are tonight. And that was a song for Elena to her wife, Claire, who's working interstate. I hope that brought you a little bit of joy there. The next track we're going to go to is from JR to Paige. Stay tuned.
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3: G'day, David Moyle from Bent Notes, Joy's Jazz Show. 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And Fiona Burnett visits to tell us about her quartet and the soprano sax. 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Bent Notes, Sunday night from 7 here on Joy 94.9. Until then, may you have a wonderfully jazzy week.
0: You are on Joy 94.9, you're listening to Love Out Loud. I'm the Gaz Man, and we're playing love songs. And you can request a love song on the line loveoutloud@joy.org.au or simply text straight to the studio. Up next we have an interesting request, a message from JR about their work crush named Paige. They've emailed us a note saying that they've been dropping hints since March and they've been too shy to make a move, and this song always makes them think about Paige. I think Paige needs to read the room a little bit more.

That was Jess Malboy, and that was for JR, and hopefully JR gets to meet Paige and he summons up the courage. I wish you all the best there, JR. We have another track coming up, and it's a quick shout-out to David, to his husband, Leo. David says that this track reminds him of their very first summer road trip. They are celebrating a lovely 8 years together, and they've had many journeys together as well. This one is for that road trip, and we wish you well. That's a classic track by Elton John and Britney. very rainbow indeed, shall we say. And they are the icons of the rainbow community. So, Leo and David, this one's for you.

Elton John, Britney Spears, what a combo that is. And that was a very special song for David and Leo. We've got a request in and right through on the Love Out Loud at joy.org.au. And it's from Elliot. And he says, "Hey guys, so good to hear your new program. I'd love to hear Perfect by Ed Sheeran." And this is going out to my boyfriend Julio, who turns 35 tomorrow. Happy birthday, Julio. Sending all my love. Kiss, kiss.

Beautiful song, that one, from Ed Sheeran called Perfect. And that was from Elliot to Julio. He's having a birthday tomorrow. I'm sure there's something special in mind for Julio tomorrow. Okay, let's up the music a little bit. And we've got a song for Shane, from Scott. And it's called Finally. It's by C.C. Peniston. I think we might know this one. You're allowed to sing along. And Scott wants to dedicate this to Shane. So saying hello to Shane. And this is from Scott for you, Shane.

That was for Shane from Scott, finally by C.C. Peniston. We've got an email has come in, and that's on the loveoutloud@joy.org.au. If you want to text, you can, you know. The text is 0427 569 949. And because we're going to air live, that will come directly to us in the studios. This next song, though, is a song for Josh, and it's from AC Abbott. And AC says that, Josh, I love you. Says it all. Benson Boone, track called Beautiful Things. In with the Gas Man on Joey. 4

0: I've got.
1: Beautiful things indeed. That's from Benson Boone, and that's a song for Josh from AC Abbott saying, I love you. Beautiful song, and beautiful people we're getting messages from tonight. And we have another message. This comes from Chloe, who wants to dedicate the next track to a partner in crime. That's Harper. Chloe writes to us saying, Harper, I wanted to surprise you tonight because the last few months have been an absolute whirlwind for you and for me. Whenever you need me, you can call me. Now to everyone out there feeling a little lonesome, here's Blondie for you. Call me.

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We can call you, or you can call us, actually. 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Or you can send in to loveoutloud@joy.org.au. And if we can't fit it into this tonight's program, we'll play it next week for you. And you can you can email that line any time during the week, and we'll get your email and play your song next week. And this next one is to Sam from Alicia, and it's going back a couple of years now, and I'm rather liking this song. It's from S Club 7, a nice, happy, uplifting song, because Sam says to Alicia, "You're two in a million."

0: I hope Sam enjoyed that song, because that was from Alicia and S Club 7. Great to hear S Club 7 again. This one is for Tom from Grant, and I do apologise, Grant. We haven't got your song in our playlist, but we're going to finish off with a dedication for Tom from Grant, and it'll be a Cher song, so I'm sure you'll enjoy that one. I just want to say that you've been listening to Love Out Loud. Thank you to those who have sent in their love messages. 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Special thanks goes to my producer, Brad. Amazing work. I'm the Gaz Man. Catch you next week, Sunday night at 6 on Joy 94.9. And let's love out loud.
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4: 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Until then, may you have a wonderfully jazzy week.

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3: G'day, welcome to Bent Notes, 2 hours of jazz and improvised music to keep you entertained on your Sunday night. A very big warm welcome to Sundays to Gary Wilson. Such a loving hour from Gary there with Love Out Loud. Great to hear Gary on the airwaves on a Sunday. You can hear Gary during the week as well from time to time on our daytimes. But Gary will be back with more of your love next Sunday night from 6. Tonight on Bent Notes, I have three fabulous guests. In about half an hour, I'll have vocalist Jody Stoneberg and trumpeter David Lewis in studio. They'll be chatting about their life in France and the gigs here in Australia on this visit. And in the second half of the show, Fiona Burnett will join me in studio to chat about her music, her quartet, and playing the very beautiful soprano sax. Musically tonight, Cyril Amy, Django Reinhardt, Johnny Turner and Claude Bowling. A little bit of a French focus tonight. I'd also love to hear from you tonight. Send your message or a question. You can do so by at any time by SMS to 0427 569 949 or by email to onair@joy.org.au. And I'd love to hear from you at any stage of the program tonight here on Joy. My guest in about half an hour's time will be Paris-based vocalist Jody Stoneberg and trumpeter David Lewis. They are visiting Australia and performing across the country with what they describe as an eclectic menu of songs, exploring the rich and enduring dialogue between French chanson and le jazz. And my understanding is that chanson translates as song, and it's a French lyric-driven music. We'll ask that question specifically of Jody when she pops into the studio in about half an hour's time. Jody is originally from Sydney, has lived in both the US and Japan before moving to France, and is both a singer and a multi-instrumentalist who loves to blend her music with touches of folk, blues and bossa nova. David Lewis is also Australian-born and has spent many years living in France. And there's a brand new album from Jody called Sea of Love, a collection of 9 pieces of which Jody's composed 3. And the album is Jody's second album. It explores a theme that is both timeless and all-pervading. Namely, delving into the various forms that love can take throughout a lifetime, it almost seems appropriate that we're following Love Out Loud with love songs here on Bent Notes tonight. And that is, of course, the directions that love can take from physical passion to spiritual ecstasy. Jody's accompanied by keyboard player Con Min Pham, guitarist Julian Omey, double bass player Benoit Dunoyer de Segonzac, and drummer Remy Caprillion. This is one of Jody's compositions. This is called Shine.

a beautiful piece of music, quiet, relaxing, called Solitude, composed and performed by my guest in the second half of tonight's edition of Bent Notes, Fiona Burnett. It's from an album called Soaring at Dawn, a suite for jazz trio and string quartet. This was the first work for jazz trio and strings. Fiona was joined by David Jones playing drums, Ben Robertson the double bass, and the Silo String Quartet. Fiona plays a soprano sax, an instrument that usually looks more like a clarinet because it doesn't have a curved shape of the other saxophones, although I think there are some out there that have that similar shape, and I think I've seen one that looks a little bit more like a toy than a real instrument because it's just such a small unit. The suite was premiered at the Melbourne Women's Jazz Festival way back in 1999, was recorded by the ABC at the Athenaeum Theatre during the Melbourne International Jazz Festival in 2001. 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Baroque in Rhythm, the first movement of Claude Bowling's suite for cello and jazz piano. That's what we're about to hear. The suite was one of a series of recordings kicked off in 1975 when French pianist Claude Bowling got together with flute player Jean-Pierre Rampal and released Suite for Flute and Jazz Piano Trio, a fusion of classical music and jazz that became a hit. His Suite for Cello and Jazz Piano Trio was released in 1984 and featured Yo-Yo Ma on the cello, Claude Bowling playing the piano, Mark Michael played bass, and Jean-Luc Dayan played the drums. The initial flute suite had an album cover showing the flute and the piano in bed together. The cello suite has the instruments in the kitchen, making a very luscious tiered cake. This is Claude Bowling from his Suite for Cello and Jazz Piano, number one. Baroque in Rhythm.

Sometimes I'm Happy. From Cyril Amy, a French jazz singer who won the Montreux Jazz Festival competition in 2007 and the Sarah Vaughan Jazz Vocal Competition in 2012. She was born in Django Reinhardt's town of Samoa, a small village in the outskirts of Paris. When she was 13, she hung about with the gypsies who came to the town each year to honour Django in the annual festival. It was the gypsies who taught Cyril the guitar in return for her teaching the gypsy to read. He asked her to learn a song called Sweet Sue off an old Django record, and then she sat around the campfire in front of the entire family. She says that was her moment, and that after that the gypsies called her Sweet Sue. It's a beautiful little story about Cyril there. She was a finalist at the National Jazz Awards here in Australia in 2012, returned the following year as guest of the festival to sing with local musos James Sherlock, Sam Anning and Rajiv Jayawira. Sometimes I'm Happy is from Cyril, and the Cyril Band is the name of her band. It's a piece composed by Vincent Newmans and Irving Caesar, and it was from her 2009 album, featured Matt Simon playing tenor, Dylan Canterbury the trumpet, Asaf Gleisner the piano, Spencer Murphy the bass, and Dan McGuinness played the drums. You are listening to Bent Notes. Coming up very shortly, we'll have David Lewis and Jody Sternberg here chatting in studio about France, music, jazz, and whatever else comes to mind as we sit here chatting. We look forward to having a chat with them very, very soon. In the meantime, though, let's head back to France. Django Reinhardt, a piece called Chasing Shadows, composed by Abner Silver and Benny Davis, recorded in 1935 by Django Reinhardt and Stefan Grappelli. They were both French musicians. Django played guitar, Stefan the violin. Together, they founded the quintet The Hot Club de France back in 1934, one of the first all-string jazz bands. 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
5: My special guest on Bent Notes are two musicians who have found their place in the music world of Paris, France. Jody Sternberg and David Lewis left Australia to study overseas, Jody spending time in Japan and America, and David in Sweden and France, before both settled in France, where their careers have been made, before meeting and now making fabulous music together. It's my pleasure to bid a very warm welcome back to Bent Notes to Jody Sternberg and David Lewis. Welcome back.
6: Thank you, David. It's lovely to be back.
5: Great to have you here in studio. After your 10 years studying overseas, you decided not to return to Australia. What drew you to continuing to live overseas and developing your careers away from Australia?
7: Good question. Very interesting one. At that time, there wasn't internet and there wasn't streaming. And if one wanted to explore, I don't know, even though there were great teachers at the Con here in Australia and everything, I think just the idea of being imbibed with it all, I was hoping to learn from being there, you know, in it. And my time in Japan led me to meet many wonderful musicians who had travelled from all over the world to perform there and listen to them. It was great. I mean, Japanese people always had such a strong love and appreciation for jazz. And I wasn't aware of that when I was growing up in Sydney. So for me, it was like, wow. And then from Japan, I went off to America and then decided to stay overseas, as you said. I think France was really attractive to me because of their love of jazz, also I wanted to learn how to speak French because I couldn't speak much and I really loved the language.
5: Yes.
7: Lots of reasons.
5: It is a very decorative language, isn't it?
7: I found it to be very romantic.
5: Yes.
7: Yeah. Very seductive. Oui. It's so sexy.
5: Which sounds fabulous in a song.
7: In general, yes.
5: It does,
7: eh? And
5: David,
7: what about you, David?
5: You went overseas and didn't come back, in essence, because you obviously found something that was working for you career-wise.
6: Yeah, that's right. I left the very beginning of the 80s, and I was originally intending to go away for about maximum a year. And 8 months in Sweden turned into 2.5 years.
5: Yeah.
6: Then I got to Paris and I thought I'd stay there a few months, and then I studied there at the conservatory, and then when I graduated I started freelancing in Paris and getting into the scene, and one thing led to another, and started groups and got into some interesting projects, and 40 years later here we are.
5: So obviously you've both travelled across and found something that's been really encouraging and enjoyable, so you've stayed. When you look back over your careers, can you see any specific turning points or decision points that have led you to these points? Jody, you were talking about going overseas to learn from fabulous musos at various locations, and then you found France. What were the decision points not to come back to Australia, or to what was the decision point to say France is it?
7: I think that we touched upon this maybe last time, but in France there was much more opportunity to perform, more than I would have found here, I'd say, especially at that time. And but unbeknownst to myself, there was also a way for artists to have monetary security, so support from the government, not just via grants and different avenues like that, but culture has always been incorporated in their social security system. And I didn't know that. I mean, it's not an easy thing to access. One has to be European. I lived pretty rough for the first few years in France. I mean, but I was determined and very passionate, and I used to play in the metro to get by sometimes, you know. But the musicians, they were very welcoming, and they really appreciated, you know, this Sheila coming around with a saxophone playing away and then singing with proper English and not just yogurt. They call it yogurt there when they imitate English. Because back then there were less English speakers than there are today. France was just a beautiful place with lots of opportunities to play, and I got with all-female fanfare group. Just brass, you know, marching band. It was a lot of fun.
5: Oh, it would be, yes.
7: Yeah, too old for that now, but it's all good. And
5: sort of brass band type music?
7: Yeah, so there was a trombone and a tenor sax and myself with a girl on sous-bassophone, one girl on the kick, big kick drum, another girl playing the snare. And we'd run around with our feather boas and headdresses and screaming, yeah! And we'd do Afrobeat songs and reggae songs. And there were always like some New Orleans songs as well in there. And we'd be soloing ska. We'd be doing so much in little towns all over France. It was a lot of fun.
5: Oh, would be.
7: Yeah.
5: Yes. And continuing from town to town to town.
7: And that was just one of the bands, because I had to work in several bands just to be able to find the amount of working hours as an artist to be to have access to that security that I spoke about.
5: There's allowances for musos as long as the musos put in.
7: As long as they can prove that they have a lot of working happening. Right. Yes.
5: What a great encouragement for
6: it is.
5: For the artist.
6: It encourages people to become professional rather than doing it as a sort of side thing.
5: Which is what a lot of Aussie musos.
7: That's all we dream of.
5: Yeah.
7: Yeah. Sometimes I wish I could come back to Australia, but when I came back some years back for my dad, I just went into an officer services position because there was no way I could become a working musician here. Yeah. And I met a lot of other artists who were in the same boat, getting casual work and just, working in museums or. Yeah.
5: Where music becomes the hobby rather than the career.
7: Exactly.
6: Well, or something that you pursue. And I really admire people too who can pursue music despite the fact that they can't actually make a living from it. That's fantastic
7: so
6: too.
7: Hard.
5: And it is good when the musos are actually able to then to get into the educational institutions and start teaching the students of tomorrow. Although, of course, then there's the issue you've got all these new, really well-educated musos. Where's the work for them? Yeah. They've got to find it.
6: True.
5: Mm. Who are the French artists that you look up to and revere, and what did they give to the world?
6: I was going to say, from my point of view, when the 90s came around, that's when I was probably the kind of point of no return, but in a good way. Yep. I started touring with bands that were based in Paris, but Paris being a very cosmopolitan place, often they were bands of people from other places like me. So the first one was Manny Dibango, the Cameroonian saxophonist,
5: yep.
6: who his band toured a lot all over the world. And so here we were working out of Paris, but also internationally. And I think that sort of made me realize, well, this is a really good place to be based. And then we founded Paris Combo, the group Paris Combo. And the bands that I'd already played in, it sort of taught me that, well, you can really imagine having an international career with a French band too. And so in 2000, we came back here to Australia on tour with Paris Combo, and that to me was kind of the full circle. And I think home is where you can pursue your art. And I think that musicians by their very nature, international, and so is music, and particularly in Australia, where, you know, when I went away, it was very typical for musicians to at some point go away to Europe or America. And as you know, probably there's a symphony orchestra which is entirely composed of Australians living overseas, which plays every couple of years in Australia. So there's Australians everywhere, all over the world.
5: There are indeed. They keep travelling and come back and make visits from time to time. What do you think you'll be remembered for in the musical world?
7: Me? Who?
5: Yeah.
7: What? Us?
5: Yes.
7: Us?
5: Do you think you, when you think of some of the other French musicians that have made a mark in the world, do you think you'll have a mark in the French environment as well?
7: Personally, I don't. I don't know. Maybe I'm lacking.
5: But you're recording.
7: Self-confidence.
5: Your recordings are out and about, aren't they?
6: That's a very important point. And yeah. I think that's just listening to the Django Reinhardt recording, which was recorded in 1935, which sounds amazing. Thanks to this wonderful invention, we're able to leave a legacy.
5: Yes.
6: And, you know, Jody's done two albums over the last, or put out two albums over the last three years. I was lucky enough to do six or seven with Paris Combo and write 100 songs or so. And I think that after that, the jury's out on whether you'll be remembered or not. But I think just the fact that we can record music and it can travel and be heard in other places, that's just an amazing gift. And
7: there are so many French musicians that have left a mark, like, you know, Edith Piaf, Michel Legrand, Serge Gainsbourg, Django Reinhardt, as you played, Claude Bollinger. There's so much to be shared, and music goes beyond linguistic language. It's a language of the heart.
5: Yes.
7: And I would never hear words when I would listen to songs. I would just hear melodies and just go, I remember making up my own words.
5: Ah, right.
7: But you feel the rhythm first and then get a melody. If it sticks, it sticks. And it's sometimes it can take me 10 years to finally hear the words. That's a bit embarrassing, but it's true. That's how my brain works. And I don't know, there's music from all over the world, which is so touching, and I don't have to know what they mean.
5: Yeah. But it is the music, the melody that catches your attention. Certainly from my perspective, it's the music and the melody that catches my attention first before I think about whether there's any lyrics there.
7: Mm.
6: That's often the case. It's funny, though, how it sort of coexists. And I find now hearing songs that I knew even like 40 years ago when I was a teenager, hearing them now, I'm actually hearing more the lyrics. It's funny.
5: Yeah.
6: Like I, the other day, my brother put on Court and Spark by Joni Mitchell, which was an album from the 70s. And I realized that, like you said, I was just really listening to the melodies at the time, but now it was like the lyrics were subliminally sort of penetrating my head at the time, and now I'm hearing them more.
5: We heard them originally, but it didn't actually sink in. But now when we hear them and we think about them, we actually understand the message.
6: Exactly.
5: Yeah.
6: Yeah. Yeah.
5: Our special guests on Bent Notes tonight are Jody Sternberg and David Lewis. You are listening to Joy 94.9, and we're going to be treated to a special treat now. I think we've got something live to air.
7: We actually do, and it's quite appropriate, speaking of the melody touching us first before lyrics do. My dad used to always sing this one, and around the house to me or whatever we could find. He loved singing. He had a beautiful voice. And it was the Nina Simone version of Black is the Colour of My True Love's Hair. Now, had I known what the song was all about, it might not have been my favourite song, because it's really sad, you know. But hearing this song, I thought, oh, because all the girls at school were all blonde or brown or red, and I was one of the minority with really dark hair. Back then, there were very few Asian girls. And it made me feel really beautiful and lovable to know that black is the colour. I'm probably singing it in the wrong key, but I'm about to, yes, play a version live with you and you, the two of you here in this beautiful studio at Joy.
5: Thank you, Joy.
7: Of my rendition, well, my translation almost, or a little, yeah. I put it into French because it was very hard for me to sing it in English. And it's on the second album that just came out recently. And here it is for you,
5: live
7: and a cappella.

0: There we go. Thank you, Jody. There's our studio audience appreciating the effort there.
1: Thank you, audience.
0: Beautiful song. And it's the language that comes across. I don't understand French, but it just comes across so beautifully in French. It just has that beautiful sound to it.
2: Now you know why I went there.
0: Indeed. We have now discovered that, Jody, indeed. Last time you were in Australia, you had a show down at Mona. What was it like performing in such an interesting venue?
2: It was lots of fun. It was out in the lawns in a box.
0: In a box?
2: It was a lot of fun.
0: Okay.
3: But you get to go to the museum, so that's always good.
0: It's worth seeing, isn't it?
3: Absolutely.
0: Yeah. I'm going to be talking to Fiona Burnett in the second half of the show. She's been down there performing as well in a new display, which looks like a concrete box, sort of a concrete hall, but very, very agricultural, one might say, just lots of bare concrete.
2: So I'm
0: forward to hearing from Fiona, but it's interesting that there's different boxes available at Mona for performing in. What do you look for in a venue when you're booking a series of gigs?
3: Well, you're looking for, actually, you're hoping that they're open to having you play, basically. I mean, in a sense, I sort of turn that around in the other direction, saying it's interesting to know what venues are looking for too when they're booking artists too.
0: I suppose that is very important, isn't it?
3: Yeah, actually, also I think then it's the way in which we sort of react to the venues, which is really important, and to the space and to the audience. But it's true that on this tour, and in general in Australia, there's quite a variety of venues that we're doing, smaller and larger.
2: We like to have a nice sound, which is really handy. The Counts, where we'll be shortly, has got a beautiful sound on stage and a wonderful proximity to
0: Actually,
2: the audience
0: I've often
2: as well.
0: I wondered about that, because when I'm in the audience there, the sound is absolutely superb, but
2: Isn't
0: I've never
2: it?
0: Asked anyone what it's like up on stage.
2: It's superb.
0: Oh, good.
3: No, it's good. Yeah, no, it's a lovely venue.
0: And it must help when whatever venue you're at gives you some good on-stage sound. Your tour this year is titled French in Jazz. What does that mean?
3: Oh, good question.
2: Le Français en Jazz. French in Jazz.
3: No, it was actually the title of a show, a little sort of show. It's actually a private show that we did a few months ago, and the guy who organised it, who was French, came up with that, and it's a bit like talkie walkie. You know, the French say talkie walkie, they don't say walkie talkie. So, you know, French and jazz in French, but it's French and jazz. Yeah,
2: it is, because we're choosing songs which have been used in the jazz genre, but in French.
0: So it's the entire show in French.
2: Most of it.
0: It's going to be a beautiful sound then.
2: Hopefully. Well,
0: yes.
2: I'll consider doing the songs both in French and English for those who don't understand French. But I'll have to ask people when we get there, would you rather it all be in French or have both
3: versions? A couple of bilingual songs. I like bilingual songs too.
0: I think the having something in another language just adds to a performance. It adds to a little bit of a mystery. But it also adds that sense of, well, I have no idea what the singer's talking about or singing about, but I can hear the melody so beautifully structured. Who are you working with while you're here in Australia? What musos have you
2: got? The wonderful in Melbourne, we've got such an honour, and I'm so grateful, Mr. Mark Fitzgibbon.
0: Oh, marvellous.
2: Oh, wow. Isn't he amazing?
0: Yes, he is.
2: He's just wonderful. We're so spoiled. And when we're in Perth, we'll be with Russell Holmes, which is, I mean, wow. And then in Sydney, Mr. Chris Cody.
0: Oh, superb.
2: So they're all highly, highly recommend, you know, just not recommended, but highly amazing.
3: Highly accomplished in their own right.
0: Yeah. I think you've performed with them before, haven't you?
3: Yes.
2: Oh, we
3: yes.
2: love them.
3: Yeah. Chris Carradine was in Paris for a very long time, actually.
0: Was he really?
3: Yeah, he was.
0: And I knew him. He's going back to Australia.
2: Before I knew David.
3: He came back about 5 years ago, yeah.
0: Oh, okay. Maybe I better get him on and have a chat to him.
3: Oh, I'd say that's a very good idea.
0: I'll just make a note here.
3: note to self.
0: Now, you are performing your French and Jazz tour at the Counts in Clayton next Wednesday night, July the 15th. On Thursday, July the 23rd, the week after, you'll be at the Ellington Jazz Club in Perth. That's with Russell Holmes. On Saturday, August 1, you'll be back in Melbourne at the Jazz Lab in Brunswick. On August the 6th, you'll be up at the Camelot Lounge in Sydney, and then that's with Chris Cody, and then you're back in Melbourne at the Kew Courthouse on August the 13th.
2: Yay.
0: And then we can travel to France because you're from Strapontin Cafe on Monday, August 17.
2: Strapontin. Yes, lovely.
0: And then that means the trip of Australia is over for this year.
2: For this year. I mean, I feel so blessed that we can come here in this day and see our friends and family whom we miss terribly when we're on the other side of the planet.
0: No doubt.
2: You know, I've still got family here and friends here, and it's the one occasion coming here and getting to play music with beautiful Australian musicians and seeing the Australian. I don't know. I feel so lucky because when I think each year, it's not a given that we can that I can come back or that we can come back. There's so many mixed, moving parts. Just the usual.
0: Well, Jody and David, thank you for spending time with me here in studio, chatting about your music, your careers overseas, and your obvious love of music. And as we say goodbye, we have another piece to have a listen to. You've provided a piece of music called One More Kiss. Where's this from, and what should we be listening for?
2: This is from the soundtrack of Blade Runner, the original. It's a composition by Vangelis, and we should be listening for a wonderful husky, raspy voice. He's like the French Tom Waits and very huge in France, Mr. Arthur H., who David worked with a long time in his career and I worked with a long time ago. And we're very honoured I'm extremely honoured that he shared this song with me on my new album. And it's One More Kiss, Dear. It's bilingual, and hope you like it. Yeah.
0: My best wishes to you both for a fabulous tour here in Australia this year and then back to France, and for some very successful gigs while you are here in Australia.
2: Thanks so much, David. Thanks for having us.
3: Pleasure.
0: Our special guests on Bent Notes have been Jody Sternberg and David Lewis. 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And I'll press the right button now.

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When All Else Fails, composed by young Adelaide musician and composer Johnny Turner. His debut album, released last year, is called The Journey to Come, features seven pieces composed by Johnny and performed by his band of up-and-coming musicians, Johnny himself, alto saxon composer, Ollie Farn and trombone, Thomas Voss, is a feature trombone, Hugo Evans, guitar, Edmund Black plays piano, Daniel Cavallaro plays the upright bass and electric bass, and Jackson Mack plays the drums. Johnny says it's an opportunity to express himself musically as he starts his musical journey, and he describes his debut album as moving through a mix of sounds, reflecting moments of growth, humour, and reflection from his past years. It really is a fabulous album, The Journey to Come. You can check it out on Bandcamp. His name is Johnny Turner, J-O-H-N-N-Y Turner. It will be interesting to see if he changes his name to John Turner later on. But Johnny Turner at this stage, a young Adelaide musician who actually started his education here in Melbourne. This is Bent Notes on Joy 94.9.

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2: It is indeed. Thank you, Corey. Tomorrow night is Monday, July the 13th. Andrea Keller is out with her transients. This week, saxophonist Flora Carbo and drummer Kyrie Anderson. They're at the Jazz Lab.
3: And then on Tuesday, it's Julio and the Stevies, Julian Wilson with Steve Megson and Steve Grant accordion, and they're playing at the Jazz Lab.
2: On Wednesday, you can see French in Jazz, exploring dialogue between French chanson and Lee Jazz. That's Jody Sternberg and David Lewis with accompaniment from Mark Fitzgibbon. That's at the Counts. And popular songs done differently, that's from the Fiona Burnett Band at the Jazz Lab. We'll be hearing a little bit about that in the very near future. Or Julian Wilson and his quartet and the Ali Blackburn Quartet. Both quartets will be performing on Wednesday night at Bar 303.
3: On Thursday, July the 16th, Harry Mitchell Quartet with Carl Mackey at the Paris Cat. Barney McCall's Unforeseen Quartet, Jazz Lab, Joe Kindamo Trio at the Burst Basement, Michelle Nicole celebrates 19 years at the Brunswick Green.
2: That's a big anniversary to have, isn't
3: that
2: it?
3: That is seriously a long time.
2: Yeah.
3: Yemo Wang Quintet at the Uptown Jazz Cafe.
2: On Friday, July 17th, you can see Vince Jones back in Melbourne. He'll be performing Friday and Saturday at the Jazz Lab. Jazz, swing, blues and Latin, a little bit of everything there from Deborah Lavelle at the Lido Jazz Room. Andrea Callera is up again this week with her trio at the Uptown Jazz Cafe. And if you're into a bit of Coltrane, how about 100 Years of Coltrane from Jamie Ohlers? He'll be performing with his band at the Paris Cat.
3: Okay, on Saturday, July 18, Heartwarming and Uplifting, Jackie Bernstein, Light, Hope and Love, Classic Southside. Swinging Standards from Emma Gilmartin at the Lido Jazz Room, Mark Fitzgibbon Trio at the Uptown Jazz Cafe, and Best of Blue Blade Not So Little Big Band at the Paris Cat.
2: I reckon the Not So Little Big Band will be a lot of fun on Saturday night. On next Sunday, July the 19th, you'll be listening to Bent Notes here on John 84.9, 2 hours of jazz and improvised music. And if you're not, you'll be out and watching Jamie Ohlers and listening to Jamie Ohlers, Paul Grabowski, Paul Williamson and Helen Svoboda, along with Dave Beck. It's a new ensemble featuring Helen specifically. They'll be performing at the Jazz Lab, presented by the MJC, that is the Melbourne Jazz Club, a not-for-profit organisation dedicated to supporting and promoting original live jazz performance by established and emerging artists here in Melbourne, presented with the funding assistance from Art Development Programs of Creative Victoria. And that's this week's Bent Notes Gig Guide. Hey, Matt.

0: such a familiar tune, When the Saints Go Marching In, a traditional African-American spiritual from American soprano sax player Sidney Bechet. He was born in New Orleans, the home of jazz. His father was a shoemaker and a flute player, and his four brothers were all musicians. He's said to have been one of the first musicians to develop the swing style of jazz, influencing the widening difference between jazz and ragtime. He played clarinet until his tour to London in 1919. He was touring with Will Marion Cook's syncopated orchestra, and while he was in London, he discovered the soprano sax. Swiss classical music conductor Ernest Ansermet wrote a tribute to Sidney Bechet in which he links Sidney's soprano sax playing to that of Bach, which is an interesting link. I might have to ask our guest in a few minutes' time, Fiona Burnett, about Bach and the soprano sax. You are listening to Bent Notes. My guest coming up very shortly is for Fiona Burnett. I'll put my tongue in the meantime and make sure I can speak properly. But we will be talking to Fiona very shortly here on Joy 94.9.
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0: You are listening to Bent Notes on Joy 94.9, 2 hours of jazz and improvised music each and every Sunday night between 7 and 9, preceded this week by Love Out Loud, and for the rest of the year, Love Out Loud with Gary Wilson will be leading into the program, followed at 9 o'clock by the Cabaret Room. I can see the Cabaret Room team now getting prepared in the green room, and they'll be along at 9 o'clock. My special guest is a musician who is recognised as a specialist on the soprano sax and is a composer, a band leader and an educator. Fiona Burnett has led ensembles since the early 1990s, including an all-female jazz quintet which she founded called Morgana. It is my pleasure to bid a very warm Bent Notes welcome back to Fiona Burnett. Welcome, Fiona.
2: Thanks so much, David. Great to be here.
0: Lovely to have you here, and thank you so much for your help with the gig guide this week.
2: Oh, no worries. Pleasure.
0: Fiona, where did music start for you? What's your earliest recollection of your enjoyment of music? Was it kindergarten or family or television? I'm thinking play school, Here's Humphrey, Hanna-Barbera cartoons. What do you recall?
2: Oh, wow. Well, funny you mentioned Here's Humphrey. Definitely that he was a favourite. I think I was always surrounded by music. My parents didn't play per se, but my parents had a huge record collection, and so I was immersed in the music. My father was also very involved with the Australian Bush Band. And as legend would have it, his broom became one of the very first lagerphones in the country.
0: Oh, did it really?
2: Yeah. His best friend was John Meredith, who was a folklorist who travelled around collecting songs, and he did come across this lagerphone in, I think, in Holbrook, and then he came home and he was sharing a house with my dad, and he grabbed the broom and he made his own lagerphone with it. The lagerphone was never an inspiration to me. However, I was immersed in the music. So I could say safely that, Uncle John, as we called him, he actually used to live in the room that I grew up in, that was my bedroom, and he transcribed all these folk songs in that room. So I always feel like I kind of must have absorbed that music as I was a very young child.

0: world.
1: Yes, you will have done so. When did you start the formal musical learning process?
0: Well, it was a bit of fits and starts, really. I tried a few different instruments out first and didn't do so great. Like, I tried some guitar lessons and found that it hurt my fingers.
1: Yep.
0: so I was not interested in that. I was always a part of the choir at school, but when I was about 10, I desperately wanted piano lessons. And so I kind of was quite nervous about asking my parents about piano lessons.
1: So wasn't your parents pushing you to do it,
0: no,
1: but you decided you wanted to do it yourself?
0: No.
1: Marvellous.
0: Yeah, so I had this real desire to play, but I wasn't quite sure how to kind of approach it because we didn't have a piano. My grandmother had played piano and organ, but we didn't have an instrument of that kind of scale. And so eventually I plucked up the courage to ask, and our local Avon lady also taught piano.
1: Right.
0: She was pretty cool though, because she was about 19 and I was about 10 or so.
1: And there'd be two very special notes there.
0: Oh, most definitely.
1: Yep.
0: Most definitely. And so what I did is that I had lessons with her for a year, and I practiced on a neighbour's piano. I would walk home from primary school and stop off and practice the piano. I was a very good student in so much that I did exactly what I was told. I did my half an hour's practice every afternoon after school.
1: Oh, marvellous.
0: And then after about a year of doing that, my dad came to hear me play, and he couldn't actually believe that I could actually play.
1: Right.
0: So I'd done my consistent practice, and so, yeah, I was capable of playing, you know, this, whatever it was. I think it was some Christmas carols because it was at the end of the year.
1: Yes.
0: And so then after that, he took me out and he bought me my piano.
1: Oh, lovely.
0: And he had about $2 left in his bank account afterwards.
1: Right.
0: So I still have that piano, and
1: I
0: treasure that piano.
1: Oh, I'm sure you do. Yes.
0: Yeah. So that was my first kind of introduction to playing. And then playing saxophone was quite a different kind of journey, quite a different story. I don't know if you want me to tell that part now.
1: Well, I was going to ask you how important the music was in your primary and secondary schooling.
0: Mm.
1: By the sound of it, your piano playing started sort of primary schoolish times.
0: Yes, that was in primary school. Yeah, that was in primary school because, towards the end of primary school. But
1: so
0: I was.
1: Were you doing anything musically in primary school?
0: Yeah, we did. I was a part of the choir. I remember that being quite a thing.
1: Yeah.
0: And it was, I think, pretty sure it was voluntary. I was going to lunchtime rehearsals and things like that, as you do when you're a music student.
1: Yes.
0: Or a keen musician, or keen, you know, wanna be musician. So that was real, but that was probably about the extent of it. That and listening to lots of records at home. High school was a whole different journey.
1: Oh, really?
0: Yeah, yeah. Some music provided a really enthusiastic music teachers. Music teachers tend to have to be quite enthusiastic, you know. That's the vibes they've got to give off to encourage people to play. But I actually had heard a saxophone being played and then had seen different kind of clips on TV and people playing, like, just you'd see little snippets of people playing saxophone on different video clips and things like that, because if it was popular music, it was only ever like a small feature. It wasn't like a predominant thing. But the saxophone playing came along a little bit later, towards the end of when I was in year 8 and I was about 13 years old. And it's a kind of a sad story in so much that my father became very unwell. And I had told him that I wanted to play saxophone, and he was kind of really excited by that. And then he was diagnosed with a terminal illness, his illness wasn't very long. And after that, my mum bought me a saxophone.
1: Oh, that's beautiful.
0: Yeah. And I joined a band pretty much straight away.
1: School band?
0: No. A band outside of school. And it was led by and an incredible drummer, someone who is like legendary, Greg Sheehan, who's known as a percussionist.
1: Yes.
0: So he was my first band leader when I was 13 years old.
1: Oh, wow.
0: So I kind of struck gold there. And he was just the best band leader. He was so inclusive and so supportive. And when I showed up to the first rehearsal and I said, I've been playing saxophone for a month, his response was, great! Not like, I'm terrified and I'm sure you can't play. So his positivity and vibrancy and enthusiasm for the music and his total acceptance of all the musicians that kind of rallied around and showed up, some who could play, some who kind of couldn't play, you know, and the his ability to kind of integrate that into kind of something that was musically cohesive was just amazing.
1: Wow.
0: Incredibly.
1: Was he a teacher at the time?
0: Well, he was a workshop leader.
1: Okay.
0: Yeah, a musician, workshop leader, facilitator, band leader. Yeah.
1: So he knew what he was about.
0: Yeah, yeah, absolutely.
1: And he
0: obviously
1: knew how to encourage new musos.
0: Yeah, absolutely. So supportive.
1: And do you recall that first rehearsal?
0: I remember the series of rehearsals. It was like a self-devised band where we wrote music in the band.
1: Right.
0: Yeah, and we did a show. We put it together for this show that ended up being featured in the Sydney Domain, and we did lots of rehearsals, and it was called Earth, Wind, Fire and Water, and it was about the elements, and we called the band Elemental.
1: Oh, of course. That makes sense.
0: Yeah. Yeah.
1: That's superb.
0: Yeah.
1: Now, when did you decide that it was jazz that was what you're going to play?
0: Well, I started to study with someone who was a jazz saxophonist who just basically said, well, we're going to start to improvise. And I thought, hey, that sounds really cool.
1: What is it?
0: Yeah, what's that? What are we going to do? We started on Satin Doll. That was the first tune that I learnt. And it just kind of went from there, really.
1: It fell into place?
0: It fell into place. And then I had another friend's dad play a whole lot of jazz records to me when I was about 15, like Kind of Blue, or when I was 14, 15, playing Roland Kirk, Miles Davis, Cannibal Adderley, John Coltrane, you know, everyone that you want to hear when you're a saxophone player, and just totally switched me on to the music. And then I was kind of up and running with a kind of very eclectic mix of music that I liked, because I was still learning kind of more classical piano. I was still listening to the radio. And then I had this kind of fascination with improvised music and jazz.
1: So you're running piano and sax concurrently?
0: Yeah.
1: Oh, wow.
0: Yeah. Yeah.
1: You also studied classical composition and classical saxophone, I believe, in addition to the jazz side of things. Mm. So you've got a broad basis of understanding.
0: Mm. Well, the classical saxophone was really about playing the instrument. It's very difficult. The music they play is very difficult. At saxophone is very hard to control. It's very hard to play in tune. So what I got from my classical saxophone lessons was how to control the instrument. And that's what I really went there for. And my teacher, Graham Shilton, was an incredible saxophonist. He was incredibly strict, and he didn't suffer fools in terms of if I was out of tune, he would sit across the room with the tuner and just go, no, flat, sharp, no, flat, sharp, sharp, flat, sharp. But, and I would turn into a nervous wreck. However, it helped me to get my intonation together. And he also gave me a lot of techniques onto how to play and how to control the instrument, which I think has helped enormously with my playing and developing tone, sound, control and things like that, because soprano's not easy to play. Mm-hmm. And he kind of opened that, you know, those possibilities in terms of timbre and sound and control. And, you know, he had very high standards, so I had to work hard to meet his expectations.
1: I've also read that you've got an interest in Baroque woodwind techniques.
0: Yeah, yeah.
1: And that you have actually adapted and recorded a work by J.S. Bach on the soprano sax.
0: I have.
1: Why did you do that, and why was it important to you to do that, from a perspective of studying jazz and all of a sudden going over here and working with a bit of what I would term classical music?
0: Yeah, so the Baroque music. Well, it was the second Bach cello suite in D minor. And I had this idea. Sometimes I have these ideas, right? They're crazy. And not all ideas should come to fruition, I don't think, because they can take years and years to work your way through them. But I'd had this idea, and I actually first started exploring it in terms of in a jazz context with Counterpoint, an album I did with Ben Robertson and David Jones in the early 2000s. And that was with my trio. And we did some kind of interpretations of some Bach works. But I always had this idea of doing something more with it. It really came from studying piano and learning Bach works on the piano, and I wanted to adapt that to the saxophone, and I wanted to get under the hood with these, obviously these the Bach cello suites have just got such a kind of, presence to them. They're like, they're something that is within the language of the music that everybody who plays anything is familiar with, and mm-hmm. so many listeners are connected to. So I felt this kind of need to really understand the music from the composer's perspective, but on an instrument that obviously wasn't invented at the time. So I wanted to not play the works in a key that was comfortable on the saxophone. I wanted to play them in the original key, but keeping in mind that the tuning was different because yes. it's not Baroque tuning. So I did study with Greg Dickmans, who's an amazing flute player, and he has studied in depth Baroque woodwind techniques. And so he helped me with the phrasing. He helped me with the trills. He helped me with the nuances, not to make me a Baroque player mm-hmm. in so much, but so that I could actually start to integrate that language into my playing in a more convincing way, because I was never going to sound like a Baroque specialist on saxophone, because those two things don't actually, like those two, it's like an oxymoron, Baroque and saxophone, they don't go together. Yeah. So it was about adaptation, but doing it in a way that was authentic and also very respectful to the music. Yeah.
1: And you were happy with the result, obviously.
0: Yeah, pretty happy with the result. It was like that. It was part of my PhD, so happy enough to get through.
1: and have a PhD at the end of your name.
0: Yeah, that's right.
1: And a doctor in front.
0: Yeah, that's exactly right. Yeah, funny that. Wow. Yes. it's a lot of responsibility. All those letters. They're quite heavy to carry around.
1: Indeed. And I suppose that Bach has been used by so many people outside of just that, the original straight, narrow road that you consider him to be.
0: Yeah, look, I think that he was a really explorative musician, and that, looking in retrospect, the way that we might look at the music is that if people look at the notation and think that that's what the music is, it's not. I think if Bach could, like, you look at the music, you analyze it, it's jazz.
1: Yep.
0: The harmony is jazz.
1: This has been written many, many, many years before the term jazz was coined.
0: Exactly. So he was a creative musician.
1: Very creative indeed. Mm. And we're fortunate to have all the music we've got of his. No doubt there was a whole lot more.
0: I'm sure there was more. He was absolutely prolific. Mm. Yeah.
1: We should have a listen to some of your music, Fiona.
0: Okay, great.
1: I've got a piece called Imagine. Aww. Tell me about this one.
0: Okay, so Imagine comes from the album called Imagine, and obviously it's the piece by, from John Lennon from 1971, but it's more recently been attributed to Yoko Ono as well as a co-writer. She was finally acknowledged in more recent years that, John Lennon said, yeah, I should have acknowledged her. I just took the ideas and ran with it. So this album is, Imagine is like a really gentle, reflective piece. Obviously, if you think about the lyrics, when I thought about interpreting the song, I've thought a lot about the lyrics and about the kind of emotional resonance of the lyrics, and tried to impart that within the playing of the melody. And this version has Leonard Gregorian playing acoustic guitar on it, Andy Gander playing drums, and Christopher Howell on acoustic bass guitar. And it's a really gentle rendition of the work.
1: What a fabulous group of people. 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Here is Imagine.

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4: You are listening to Bent Notes on Joy 94.9, where my special guest is musician, composer, bandleader and educator Fiona Burnett. Fiona, you've been involved in a range of ensembles, from the traditional big bands to quintets, quartets and other different groups. I think not so long ago you were involved with Vincent Ward and some experimental music as part of the Half Bent Festival. What excites you about the more mainstream ensemble formats?
5: I think in part because the music really speaks to a very broad audience, and I think that with this particular like with the Imagine project that you just played, it really speaks to people like through the heart is my feeling, and it connects audiences, and I really feel like it connects people through the story of the song, and I really like that idea of people coming together and having an experience together, which can be in some ways like nurturing, it can be comforting, they can feel all ranges of emotions, you know, good, bad, in between, happy, sad, joyful. They can experience feelings of grief, they can have feelings of resolution, they can feel tension and release. And I think because it reaches out to people with their directly to their heart forces is my feeling. Experimental projects like what I've been doing with Vincent Ward is so exciting and really adventurous and free-spirited in some ways, but in other ways it's actually really quite structured. What we did at that festival in West Brunswick recently at the Half Bent Festival, because we actually played some Bach together, but we did it in a way that probably was even reimagining the way I had played it previously as well. So that is, I guess, for an adventurous audience who have open ears and an open mind and are not going to be concerned about things being non-traditional in any way, whereas playing with a more kind of straight-ahead quintet, I think it's very a very joyful experience.
4: Joyful insofar as the audience gets a lot of joy out of it.
5: Yeah, I think so.
4: As well as the players?
5: Yeah, absolutely. Yep. A lot of fun for the players. I would say it's fun for the musicians and hopefully it's joyful for the audience.
4: In your musical journey to date, you've created a number of ensembles, including the all-female group Morgana from back in the 90s and your current Fiona Burnett band, which is a quartet.
5: Yeah.
4: Does a gig define the band that you create, or do you identify a need or have an inspiration and then find the gigs for it?
5: Definitely have the inspiration, find the gigs. Often running on instinct. Morgana was all about, well, you know, I can put a band together and we can be all girls, and you know, in that sense, totally unapologetically going for it, playing jazz in the 90s as all girls. And you know, I would have thought in the 90s that wasn't such a strange thing, but apparently it was. it was brought to my attention that that wasn't what you do, what girls do.
4: Not the done thing.
5: No, not really. So that was like the hindsight that, well, I didn't get the memo.
4: I think it's great that you didn't get the memo.
5: Yeah, thank you.
4: Yes.
5: I always thought, well, look, you know, I can put these musicians together and we can do this. I didn't see gender as a barrier at all.
4: And it's not, it shouldn't be.
5: Yeah.
4: Definitely not.
5: Totally, totally.
4: What is it about the soprano sax in the ensembles that are more traditional that draws audience attention, more so perhaps than the other instruments in the band?
5: Yeah, look, I think in terms of the range of the instrument, it is like it goes from low B flat to high, as high as you can go, essentially. For me, that's kind of way out there in the stratosphere.
4: Yep.
5: It probably mirrors us like a alto contralto kind of voice, tenor voice. Well, yeah, like when I say tenor, I mean a male tenor, not as low, but an alto to a soprano singing voice. I think that speaks to people in terms of the range of the instrument. I think it is, soprano has a certain intensity to it. It's kind of pretty weighty sounding. It's very high. And I think within that, it has a lot of kind of, it can convey a lot of emotion.
4: It certainly does have that about its timbre, doesn't it?
5: Yeah.
4: Very
5: exactly.
4: So. Now, you're a specialist soprano sax. What's the difference between a specialist soprano sax player and a soprano sax player?
5: Well, I primarily played only soprano saxophone for many, many decades. Having said that, I started on alto. I've done plenty of gigs on tenor. But really, in terms of specialising, that's where my practice has been.
4: Right.
5: That's where the hours and hours in the woodshed have been, have been with the soprano.
4: And have paid off.
5: Hopefully.
4: Yeah.
5: Hopefully.
4: Now, you are performing this coming Wednesday night at the Jazz Lab. Where does this band sit in the pantheon of ensemble stylings?
5: Interesting. Well, so we are playing a lot of popular music songs that is from the Imagine album on ABC Jazz that came out 20 years ago. So we're doing contemporary songs as modern day standards, but we're also playing some older standards like Somewhere Over the Rainbow, and also some of my original pieces and works that are kind of selected from different albums, some from Morgana, some from my quartet, like from way back, these we're talking back in the 90s, but also some, you know, vaguely more recent material that has come from the early 2000s with my trio and with hopefully one of the works that I wrote that was for strings, not with strings this time, but other than obviously bass, but yeah, so kind of a selection of original material as well.
4: And who have you got performing in the Fiona Burnett band?
5: So I've got Mina Yu on piano.
4: Lovely.
5: I've got Christopher Hale on acoustic bass guitar.
4: Superb.
5: And I've got Aurelian Rhys Cameron on drums, and he's coming down from Sydney.
4: Oh, that's marvellous.
5: Yeah.
4: What a great group you have.
5: Thank you.
4: The Fiona Burnett Band is performing next Wednesday night at the Jazz Lab. More details from jazzlab.club. And for more information about Fiona, check out her wonderful website, fionaburnett.com. Lots of great information in there, Fiona.
5: Thank you.
4: My best wishes to you for a fabulous night next Wednesday at the Jazz Lab with your band, the Fiona Burnett Band, and for many more years of fabulous music and creativity across all of your projects, from your more regular ensembles and up to the stranger ensembles. And to paraphrase a Downbeat magazine, a continued lava-like transforming fire of your imagination.
5: Oh, wow. Thank you, David.
4: My special guest on Bent Notes has been musician, composer, band leader and educator, Fiona Burnett. 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
1: From Pearl Jam to Beastie Boys, Alanis Morissette to Spice Girls, Michael is ready to bring you the best pop, rock, dance and trance tracks from the 90s and noughties. 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
4: Our time together tonight's almost over for another Sunday as I see the team from the Cabaret Room. That's Peter and Andrew are in the green room about to move straight into the studio. They're going to take over the Joy Waves to keep you entertained for the next hour here on Joy. Followed at 10 by another Andrew. There's two Andrews. Andrew and then Andrew. Andrew with Take Me to Your Reader from 10 o'clock. A very big thank you to my special guests tonight. To vocalist Jody Sternberg and trumpeter David Lewis. They're visiting Australia over from France, and you can catch them this Wednesday night at The Counts. Thursday, July 23rd at the Ellington in Perth. Sunday, August 1 at the Jazz Lab in Melbourne. Saturday, August 8 at the Camelot Lounge in Sydney. And August the 13th at Q Courthouse. And then on Monday, August 17, back in France at the Straponta Cafe. And my thanks also to Fiona Burnett for popping in to chat all things soprano sax. You can see Fiona this Wednesday night at the Jazz Lab and check out her website at fionaburnett.com. And yes, Rex, thank you, Rex, telling me there's a message here from Chum. Great interviews today. Enjoyed the music and songs played tonight. Thank you, Chum. Do appreciate your message here on Joy. You are listening to Joy, and I'd like to say a very special thanks going to you for sharing, well, allowing me to come into your world tonight and sharing my jazz and improvised music. I'm looking forward to your company next Sunday night from 7 for another 2 hours of jazz and improvised music. To close tonight's program, a little more soprano sax from Fiona Burnett. I'm David Moyle. Thank you for listening, and may you have a wonderfully jazzy week.

0: from dance to divas. Opera to oldies. 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Joy 94.9.
1: I'm not a witch at all. I'm Dorothy Gale from Kansas.
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2: 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Good evening, Andrew.
3: Good evening, Peter. How are you doing?
2: Very good, thanks. We've already had our first message in. We've had Darren message in, who's my other regular co-host, and saying he was coming in tonight, but he's had to go off and run an errand and won't be in for the next couple of weeks. So we send loads of love to Darren, and hopefully you enjoy the music tonight, because tonight we are doing the finishing off the album of Picnic at Hanging Rock, which has just been performed off-Broadway in America. And last night I went and saw Rachel Grace perform the music of Barbra Streisand, The Chapel of Chapel. And I've got a few Barbra Streisand songs to play. Also, I need to say a big thank you to David Moyle, who did 2 hours of fantastic jazz. Tune in next Sunday evening from 7 p.m. if you would like some more jazz. And I promise you it will be fantastic. Now, if you'd like to send us SMS, you can do so. 0427 joy949 or email on air at joy.org.au. Tell us what shows you've been to. I had a friend go and see Waitress on Friday night and loved Nat Bass and thought the show was interesting, I put it that way. And so go and see it before it goes. And, of course, this week will also be the last week for Book of Mormon.
3: In Melbourne as well.
2: In Melbourne as well. So lots of shows are finishing up. My niece did see Book of Mormon 2 weeks ago and loved it. She'd never seen it before and was quite surprised about it, and she liked that it got stuck into everybody, and she didn't realise it had been written by the same people who did South Park, but lots of great shows here in Melbourne. But I think we need to kick off with the Cabaret Room, which is also a great show here in Melbourne. And what's our first song tonight?
3: Our first song, so we're going back to the Picnic at Hanging Rock soundtrack, and the first song is called Force.
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1: Something for the ages, I think.
0: Absolutely. We did kind of think the cooey was a bit...
1: Well, I mean, not melodramatic, but not quite melodramatic enough.
0: And it's very Australian, so...
1: Yes, yes. You wonder what the people who've written this song are quite making of all the little new nuances as they put it together.
0: Well, they're Australians, so they're Australians who wrote it but live in New York. So, but you wouldn't have thought what the Americans thought of when seeing it.
1: Oh, I think there would have been quite a bit of confusion if they hadn't seen the movie beforehand.
0: Absolutely. Let's continue on with Crossing the Line here on Joy.
2: Oh, what is it, Rosamund? 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
1: 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I hope you are awake and paying attention as well with Andrew and Peter. And we are enjoying the music of Picnic at Hanging Rock. And hopefully you are as well. And Andrew, what's our next song?
2: This is a short little one. It's called Stacked Time.
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1: New York City, very exciting. And I think that was the melodrama I was looking for right there. A lot of those, that big high note at the end, I thought that was fantastic.
0: Absolutely. And now we're going to listen to Stopped Clock here on Joy.

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1: 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And we're the Wonderettes.
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0: 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And what's our next song for us?
1: Our next song is called Disappearing.
0: Which we think we know what that's about, don't we?
1: Might have a vague idea.
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1: I think that's so.
0: That was that gasp. Do you want to introduce the next song for us?
1: I sure do. The next song is called Tell Us.
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2: It's so nice to see you all. I'm on the 4:50 train to Melbourne. Then I sail to the continent with my parents. 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

0: You're listening to the Cabaret Room here on Joy 94.9 with Andrew and Peter. And if you'd like to get in contact with us, you can send us an SMS
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0: Don't call. 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
0: Sounds fantastic. And tell us what you think about the music of Picnic of the Hanging Rock. It's great to have a new Australian musical being produced in Broadway, or just off Broadway.
1: And of course showing Australian culture to the world, and showing a wonderful Australian story to the world, and or it's something that we're still talking about today, you know, many, many years after the original book and movie came out.
0: Absolutely. And let's continue on now.
1: Our second last song is called If Only.
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1: Keep straight for 100 metres towards the intersection.
2: Drink driving these holidays?
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4: 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And we're about to finish off the album Picnic at Hanging Rock. And the last song is
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0: You're listening to Cabaret Room here on Joy 94.9 with Andrew and Peter, and that was a very Australian ending.
1: Wasn't it just a lovely little bit of bird song to tie off the musical at the end?
0: Absolutely. Now, Clock, get onto it. Do the Picnic at Hanging Rock version of the National Theatre. I think it would be absolutely perfect for you.
1: Mm-hmm.
0: And it'd be great to see an Australian musical here in the National Theatre in St Kilda.
1: I'll be first in line for a ticket.
0: Sounds fantastic. Now, as I said, last night I went and saw Rachel Grace perform Barbara Streisand at Chapel Off Chapel.
1: Mm-hmm.
0: And John Thorne was the music director, and John Thorne has been on the Cabaret Room many times over the years. Now, you've got a little bit of to read to me from Rachel's website.
1: Yes, so Rachel Grace is she's actually currently on tour. So she's got another few shows going off in Victoria, the ACT, and finishing off in New South Wales. But Rachel Grace describes the production as her love letter to Barbara for unknowingly shaping the singer and performer that I am today, with songs from Barbara Streisand's classic films, musicals, and hit records.
0: Absolutely. Now, the costumes that Rachel performed was in last night were absolutely fantastic and very Barbara Streisand.
1: Wonderful. Glad to hear that. So, we're talking lots of gowns, lots of sort of little bobs.
0: That's correct. Yes. Right. So, it was, and even drinking the tea on stage.
1: Oh,
0: because, of course, but apparently her tea, Rachel was drinking a soft drink. And, of course, Barbara is famous for drinking tea. And, of course, Barbara didn't sing for 30 years until the teleprompter came in.
1: Oh, really?
0: Because she had a concert and she forgot the words.
1: Oh, no.
0: And then she never did a live performance for about 30 years.
1: Until she got a teleprompter.
0: Until she got a teleprompter. Because she was always worried that she was going to forget the words again.
1: I mean, I can't blame her, but all the same, geez. Well, I'm glad we've got a teleprompter now. So now we've got Barbara in full singing voice yet again. I believe she's had another album that came out last year, actually.
0: Yes, we did play it.
1: Oh, wonderful.
0: Here on the Cabaret Room. So, so I was very amazed at, because the voice you've got to have to do some of Barbara's numbers is absolutely amazing.
1: Oh, yes.
0: And the show did well. Eventually hit it, and a sign of that is People, and it's one of my favourite songs. Mm. And I know Darren, who does the Cabaret Room with us, loves People, so we're going to dedicate this song to Darren. Hope you're enjoying it, and hopefully you're having a safe trip back from running your errand. And this is People here on Joy.

We travel single, oh. Maybe we're lucky, but I don't know. With them, just let one kid fall down and seven mothers faint. I guess we're both happy, but maybe we ain't.

0: You're listening to Cabaret Room here on Joy 94.9 with Andrew and Peter. And I was just telling Andrew that in the movie What's Up Doc, Barbara Streisand drives down the street in San Francisco. That's really curvy street that's down a hill. Mm-hmm. And I walked down just to relive my Barbara moment back in 1992. and it's still, even all these years later, still one of my life's highlights that I got to walk down that street in San Francisco, and you never know, I might get there again eventually.
1: Maybe. I'm yet to have my Barbara moment, but you never know, one of these days.
0: Now, another belting number from Barbara has to be Don't Rain on My Parade here on Joy 94.9.

0: You're listening to Cabaret Room here on Joy 94.9 with Andrew and Peter. And we're listening to Barbra Streisand. And the next song is
1: one of my favourites. So I've never heard Barbra's version, so I'm intrigued to hear this one. It is The Rainbow Connection.
0: Here on Joy 94.9.

0: You're listening to Cabaret Room here on Joy 94.9 with Andrew and Peter. And guess what, Andrew?
1: What's that, Peter?
0: Our time is done.
1: Oh, no.
0: We'll be back next Sunday evening. Status and Joy, lots of great programs here on Joy. But we're going to finish off, and you'll get part of it from Sending the Clowns. And this is Barbra Streisand from A Little Night Music here on Joy. Bye.
1: Bye.

0: Good evening and welcome to Take Me to Your Reader on Joy 94.9. 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I'm Andrew McAleese. 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Something very exciting is coming up in the literary world. Midsummer Festival, they have their Q Lit Festival. It's happening from the 16th to the 19th of July, and it brings together readers, writers, and lovers of queer stories for 4 days of conversations, ideas, and community across Kensington Town Hall, Mission to Seafarers, I don't know where that is, I haven't heard of it before, and the Victorian Pride Centre. This year's theme is Queer Nostalgia, and it explores the stories, people, and moments that have shaped our communities. And they say that you can expect thought-provoking panels, writing masterclasses, a queer book fair, storytelling, queer history, academic research, oh, this sounds good, wine tasting, and plenty of opportunities to connect with fellow book lovers. It sold out completely last year, so if you've been meaning to check it out, now's the time. Find the full program and tickets. You can go to at q.lit, L-I-T, dot fest, yeah, or at q-lit.com.au. My guest this evening is Mark Mpotsa-Russell, who has written a wonderful book called The Wolf Who Cried Boy. Welcome, Mark.
1: Thank you so much for having me.
0: It's a pleasure. Mark is a writer living on Wurundjeri country in the Yarra Ranges. His debut noir thriller, The Hit Woman's Guide to Reducing Household Debt, what a wonderful title that is, won the 2023 Affirm Press Mentorship Award. And his second book, which we're talking about tonight, The Wolf Who Cried Boy, was released last year. Before writing novels, he was a screenwriter, film reviewer, cocktail columnist, PR consultant, and communications advisor in the suicide prevention sector. He lives among the trees, lucky him, with his therapist superstar wife, hilarious son, and a moodle majestically named Mufasa. Mark, what age did you start writing?
1: So I do have very clear memories of my first novel being around the age 7.
0: My goodness.
1: It was all of 6 pages. I believe there were drawings involved. It was about giants. But I did always love writing. I also have a clear memory of being in year 3 and all of us doing story time or something like that, and everyone else had finished their stories, and I'd kind of only just got to the setup and it was a bit of a gory kind of goosebumps-ish kind of horror type thing. So out of nowhere, the main character got killed, and it was just purely because I had to get to recess because everyone else had gone.
0: I see. So you had a real affinity from a very early age. Tell us about your path to becoming a published author.
1: I am very much a, 500 rejections, 20-odd years of working at it. I tried screenwriting was sort of what I've always been really into movies. I as you mentioned, I did movie reviewing, and screenwriting was sort of what I came to originally, and got sort of not actual success, but I got sort of a few options and
0: Production houses took up.
1: Yeah. Right. And a Screen Australia grant and stuff like that. But it was all those near misses sort of thing.
0: Oh, dear.
1: And there was this one thing that I was working on that was this massive splashy sci-fi fantasy sort of thing. I kept on getting told everyone really liked it, but they were never going to make it because it's this massive, expensive thing. That's not really how screenplays work. It would, at best, be a sample that I could prove that I could write other action sort of stuff.
0: I see.
1: But I loved the story too much, so I was like, I'll just basically turn it into a young adult kind of middle grade thing. Easy. A couple of months worth of work. did not turn out to be easy.
0: Oh.
1: I got to sort of like second round edits and kind of like resubmission with a bunch of agents and second round edits with a lot of publishers in like around the country. With sort of an older, more established lens, I can kind of see that what they were saying was, we like the idea, but the writing is not up to scratch, mate. Like,
0: oh, shame. So that's never been published?
1: No. It's sort of something that I've got in my back pocket and I always want to go back to because it is this idea that I just really love.
0: I see. I was just about to ask that.
1: Yeah.
0: What did you study at uni?
1: I did study writing. So.
0: Oh, I see.
1: I studied, it was called professional writing.
0: And editing at RMIT? MIT?
1: No, I was in Canberra, actually.
0: Oh, right.
1: But it was the first, my year was the first year they offered that course, and some like pretty amazing writers came out of it. Like I'm very close friends with Brooke Davis and Jeremy Lachlan, who were both in my year, and anyone who's sort of read Lost and Found by Brooke Davis is amazing, or the Jane Doe Chronicles by Jeremy Lachlan. Like they're very close friends of mine, and a bunch of other people in that course got published. So it was a pretty amazing group to be a part of. Mm.
0: And you've had some really interesting jobs. Film reviewer, where did you do that?
1: So that was in Canberra. I did a little bit in Melbourne, but it was mostly for Canberra publications. So I was writing for the Canberra Times, a street press called BMA, a few of those sort of like bougie kind of three-monthly printed art kind of pressings and stuff like
0: bougie.
1: That.
0: Bougie, explain that to me, bourgeois?
1: Yes, yeah,
0: right.
1: Yeah.
0: I see. Which of your jobs did you like best?
1: That's a good question. Like with most jobs, I think it's about the people. And so I had great fun when I was at BMA. I wasn't earning any money at all. It was really rough and tumble kind of stuff. I did love bartending when I was doing that. That's how the cocktail columnist stuff came up.
0: Oh, that was my next question.
1: And then when I was working in the suicide prevention sector, that group of people that I was with was like there's a very kind of particular style of person who does sort of not-for-profit work, and they were fun to be around, very fun.
0: How did you get into PR?
1: So that was purely based off writing. I was always writing in the background, and then there's not many ways to make money doing that. I was freelancing.
0: No.
1: Might do real estate writing, stuff like that, but it's I'm not great with admin, so I needed to find a job that was sort of a little bit more day-to-day that still was writing, and I kind of just fell into a PR job. I think my skills sort of, because I'd done hospitality and stuff like that, I didn't mind kind of talking to people, and if you could combine those two skills, that is what certain sectors of PR need.
0: Is. Do you feel that your PR experience has helped you promote your books?
1: Yeah, it's a few things that's because you've sat back and you've kind of watched people do interviews or things like that where they're like blathering, dithering like I am right now. you sort of learn about staying on kind of the points you need to, like understanding how to get to people. And probably the biggest lesson, it was something I learned in doing a bit of advertising work as well, is that taking a bit of perspective of it's something I really value in my writing, of like kind of trying to really get into a character's skin. But when you're talking to people as well, understanding that just because I'm incredibly excited about this story and it's the most important thing in the world to me, that's not necessarily what everyone else is feeling as well. So I need to understand what perspective they're coming at it from.
0: Yeah. I see. Do you write full time now?
1: It's a mix. I'm mostly looking after my son full time while my wife works, and then I sort of have a couple of days a week where I dedicate my writing, and then I do evenings and scribbling on my phone constantly, and you know, all
0: right.
1: all the stuff.
0: And of course, you've written screenplays. So, which kind of writing do you prefer, screenplays or prose?
1: I now definitely prefer prose. I do love the pace of screenwriting, and it's something I've tried to incorporate in my sort of novel writing. There's a propulsion.
0: Explain that to me, the fact that the story has to go along very quickly.
1: Yeah, there's no gaps. And there's, you know, there are novelists like that. You know, Elmore Leonard always talked about, like, I'd always write a book and then take out the bits people don't read, which is a very specific way of thinking about it. But it's there's a propulsion to screenwriting that means it's always cause and effect. There's always a goal constantly moving and the characters pushing towards. But the thing there's a risk of this because I can get a little bit too in love with it, but I do like kind of being in a character's head and being able to have their very specific way of seeing the world, and screenwriting, that's limited in that you can do that.
0: Well, that's very true, isn't it? Mm. But do you hear the character's dialogue in your head? Do they speak to you?
1: Yeah. Dialogue is a very important thing to me, and I try and listen to the way people actually speak and incorporate that as much as possible.
0: Which so you've succeeded at extraordinarily.
1: Oh, thank you.
0: Yeah, it's very good. And each of the characters in The Wolf Who Cried Boy, they have a very distinctive way of speaking. It's extremely real.
1: Thank you.
0: Yeah. At what point did you feel you'd become a successful writer? What was your breakthrough?
1: Not there yet.
0: Oh, you're still not there.
1: No, it's the tricky... it just keeps on going. So the 20-year thing that I was talking about, I then just wrote, you know, 4 or 5 novels and just kept on kind of trying to push that. I think the struggle of, like, you kind of want to keep that need to be better constantly. So I don't know that... There'd be a certain level where I was doing it full time and I could pay a mortgage and all that sort of stuff like that. That would be a certain marker of success. Mm. But I'd want to avoid being comfortable, sort of thing. The publishing, getting published, is a wonderful marker.
0: Yeah.
1: But it's not the hard finish line that you often think when you're not before you're published. Like you imagine that you sign that line and suddenly, like, you know, the heavens open and angels sing, and, like, it's much more like, oh, and then I just need to do this next little thing, and this next little thing needs to be ticked off, and yeah. And it's a 2-year period often between when you get the yes and the book actually comes out.
0: I see. The carrot's always moving.
1: Yes, yeah.
0: I'm talking to Mark Mupotsa Russell. This is Take Me to Your Reader on Joy 94.9. I'm Andrew McAleese. Mark Mupotsa Russell, the title of your book, The Wolf Who Cried Boy, I think is genius. It encapsulates the novel beautifully and tells us so much about what's happening. Just amazing. How did you come up with that?
1: Well, I can agree with you that it's a genius title because I didn't come up with it.
0: You didn't have to tell us the truth. I would have believed you.
1: No, I was really struggling with this one because because it's all from the perspective of a 6-year-old. I wanted to evoke that, and it's also a mix of fairy tale and comic book kind of ideas that he's got about superheroes, he wanted to have that mythical idea, but it's at the same time the actual story that I'm trying to tell is very grounded and stark, and so it was that mix of the two things. And I had a few other ideas that were almost there but didn't quite love it, and they were having a meeting at my publisher, and one of my editors, Laura Franks, just said it apparently in the meeting, and everyone's like, oh. And hearing a new title is always weird on a manuscript because you sort of like, it takes you a while, even if you came up with it yourself, to like attribute it to the characters and the story you've created because you've had some other name for so long. But this one, I was like, I actually like this straight away, and it's like, this is weird.
0: Yeah. Wonderful. A title is so important, isn't it? I don't think Boy Swallows Universe would have been quite so popular if he didn't have that magnificent title.
1: That's my
0: candid opinion anyway. Give us a précis of the story of The Wolf Who Cried Boy.
1: Yeah, absolutely. So it's sort of like my super short pitch of it is that I think of it as a road trip thriller mixed with Big Feels kind of general fiction. So, like, Emma Donoghue's Room on the Run is my super short pitch. But generally, it's about 6-year-old Henry has kind of always been told that his mum is this magical star queen who was lured down from the stars by the evil Wolf King who stole her powers and hunts them constantly. In reality, that's a fiction and a story that she's created in order to keep him safe while they're on the run from her abusive ex, who's a powerful man. And basically, when they find out that Henry's grandma is sick, they have to make it all the way from the depths of Gippsland National Parks, where they're living off the grid, up to Brisbane without getting detected by sort of like, you know, the hyper surveillance state that we've got going. But Henry's not afraid because he knows his powers will save them.
0: Mm. Now, are you a planner and plotter, or do you write by the seat of your pants?
1: I'm a mix. Because I came from that screenwriting background, that's an incredibly structure-heavy kind of idea. I have to be clear, because I was a wannabe screenwriter, and no one knows more about structure than a wannabe screenwriter. Like, the actual screenwriters know that a lot of those templates are quite dull and can cause problems. I was really rigid on that idea. So when I moved into sort of novels, I've tried to forget as much of that stuff as possible. So I know it intrinsically, but I don't want to get kind of, I don't want to put people in a chicken run like these characters. So I have a broad sense, and then everything becomes very much about core principles of what does a character want, what's standing in their way, what are they willing to do to get past it. But it's still a mix, I suppose, of yeah.
0: That screenwriting structure that you're talking about, is that the Robert McKee template?
1: There are so many of them. So Robert McKee is one of the better ones, but there's also the Christopher Vogler, the 12 Steps of the Hero's Journey.
0: Oh, yes,
1: or the Writer's Journey, he calls it. And there's like Sid Field, and there's Linda something, that Mean Girls was written.
0: Linda, yes, I know. I went to one of her courses.
1: Yeah.
0: Tell me, how long did it take to write The Wolf Who Cried Boy?
1: This one was reasonably quick, although it gets a bit messy because I was editing my first novel, The Hitwoman's Guide to Reducing Household Debt, at the same time. So I was kind of like jumping between them. But I would say the first draft was maybe about 6 months. And then probably I'm a very heavy editor. So probably 9 months of going over and over and over. But that would have been stretched over a longer period while I was editing the other one, I'd say.
0: Right. So 15 to 18 months-ish. Probably, yeah. Something like that.
1: Yeah.
0: And how did you come up with the premise? Do you remember?
1: Yeah. It's a slightly sad story, or it's quite a sad story. So basically, when we were in the depths of lockdown in sort of late 2021, early 2022. We couldn't travel or anything like that. Most of my wife's family is in South Africa now. At the time, they were spread across South Africa and Zimbabwe, and we couldn't go and see them. And we just had our first child. He was about 9 months old, and my mother-in-law got very sick, and she hadn't even met him, sort of thing, and absolutely lived for him, like, you know, Zoom calls and just would stare at him, gaze at him lovingly. And basically, we weren't allowed, there were the travel bans on. She got very sick, and the travel bans got lifted, and we had the flights planned for Thursday. We were due to fly out, and she passed away on the Tuesday.
0: Oh, dear.
1: And so it was basically, it's the worst trip I've ever had.
0: Oh, you still went
1: for
0: the funeral.
1: So it was sort of like 26 hours.

0: whenever I felt like I wasn't having fun in a scene, I could just have her say something acerbic or do a wordplay. And when I was first working on Wolf Who Cried Boy, I had that intensity, but very little of the play. So it was more like Room, the book I was referencing, and it's quite dark and intense. And like I wanted to make it as real as possible, but I was about sort of two thirds of the way through, and I was like, this is a lot to deal with. This is quite dark and intense. Mm. If I'm struggling through that, what's it going to be like for someone else? And I wanted to bring that wordplay that I was enjoying in my first book into this,
1: right.
0: But I obviously can't make it this really complicated thing. So instead I was like, okay, well, what's a six-year-old like? Like, they're always excitable and looking up at the world and seeing magic everywhere, which is a theme in the book anyway. Yeah. So
1: how old is your son?
0: He's now five.
1: So. Oh, he's only five.
0: Yeah,
1: right.
0: So I was channeling the energy rather than the the personality.
1: So he doesn't say things like that.
0: Not so much, no.
1: I see. You say that he is hilarious in your bio. Why is he hilarious?
0: He just he's neurodivergent, and he's very like a mini scientist of just like the way he kind of studies the world and looks at things. But he's very giggly and mischievous, just constantly wanting play and involvement. And his favorite thing in the world is to be tickled, like, endlessly. Oh, so,
1: like my dog, he loves being tickled. Oh, yes, he always lays on his back ready for tickles. Is there some of your son in Henry, the narrator in The Wolf Who Cried Boy?
0: The spirit of him, definitely. The mind is a mix of sort of like me when I was young, my son's kind of energy, and then sort of like a general idea of kind of a precocious six-year-old, I suppose.
1: I see. Henry and his mother, Lexi, they're on the run, as you've said, and they have some pretty dreadful experiences. Did they all come from your imagination?
0: Yeah, pretty much. This is obviously connected very much around domestic abuse and coercive control and issues of that nature. So there were some things that, like, I thought I was making these extreme kind of ideas and everything like that. And then
1: you discovered that they were real?
0: Well, I checked it with, people with lived experience and friends who had sort of an understanding or worked in the sector. And, yeah, they sort of said, no, that's pretty on brand.
1: On like par, and probably much worse things happen
0: absolutely.
1: As well.
0: Yeah, yeah.
1: Oh, dear. So you did do research into domestic abuse.
0: Yeah, yeah. I'm quite bad with long form nonfiction, but I did read a handful of, like, you know, Jess Hill's book, Look What You Made Me Do is astounding, obviously.
1: That's a good title.
0: Yeah.
1: See What You Made Me Do.
0: Yeah. And it's Chanel Contos has a beautiful book, Clementine Ford. But most of my stuff was around podcasts, news reports. The thing I found is that I learned a lot of statistics and kind of psychological basis, maybe sociological basis, but realistically, I think we all know these things because it's been so long of this stuff just repeating in the news, the patterns repeat, and it's basically just seeing the same thing with, in this case, a digital aspect that we are also becoming more aware of.
1: Mm. And who is your second favorite character in The Wolf Who Cried Boy?
0: It probably is Lexi, although there are some later characters who sort of pop in. I wanted it to feel like the grandma is pretty high up as well. But there is like a aspect of a fairy tale here. Like they are on the journey to grandma's house and all that sort of stuff.
1: And Henry's favorite story is Little Red Riding Hood.
0: Yes, yeah.
1: Yes.
0: Yeah. And it's this pop-in sort of idea of these characters larger than life who are real grounded people, but he sees them almost as these archetypes or these giant villains or heroes. So I liked playing with that sort of stuff.
1: Yes, excellent. Well, I'm talking to Mark Mpotsa Russell about his book, The Wolf Who Cried Boy. I'm Andrew McLeese on Take Me to Your Reader, Joy 94.9.
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5: Mark Mupotsa-Russell, we have been gabbing on about The Wolf Who Cried Boy. So I think our listeners, well, they deserve to hear some of this wonderful prose. So could you take it away, please?
6: Yeah, absolutely. And just as a note, a better person than me reads the audiobook. So imagine a more competent actor enacting a six-year-old boy. The creek goes shallow here, but still wide, like a giant scratched a charm with her finger. The water babbles, which Mum says is all the fish gossiping about what the frogs got up to on land. It sounds nice now, but if I was a creek animal, I'd probably yell, "Can I just have 1 second of peace and quiet, please?" and take my family to a nice pond. Animals haven't lived as many places as me, but, so maybe they don't know there are better ones. When definitely no one's around, I take my shoes and socks off and roll my pants up. The creek water stabs my feet with ice knives. I close my teeth to catch my yell. My toes go numb, but it doesn't make them hurt less. I walk to where the big ferns grow half in the water, looping over, long and swishy. They hide stuff underneath. That makes them perfect for practices. I puff a huge breath, just in case the spells got stuck deep down in my belly. Then I cup my hands and turn them like Mum. I can't speak star words, so hum, "I'll make a man out of you" from Mulan, because it's about getting tough and doing kung fu. I grab Rockface's cheeks. She's a huge rock that's stuck in the land like a tooth. The lines on her front make a face. That's why she's Rock Face. I do 2 almost starts, then super strength though. I push with all my muscles at once. Mum says our story is a fairy tale. Only the queen isn't evil. Mum's a good star queen. I'm a good star prince. And we're being chased by the evil wolf king. Heaps of fairy tales are real, allegedly. If you know where to look, kiddo, the world is full of magic and monsters. I think Mum's mostly right. We're a story. Not a fairy tale, but she only thinks that because she's old and doesn't watch Marvel. People who come from space with powers and fight baddies aren't fairy tales anymore. In real life, we're superheroes. The rules for being a superhero are you have to be tough and nice and know the right thing to do and do it no matter who says you're wrong. Plus, you have to have superpowers, even if they're just being really rich. I don't know what my powers are yet. Not being rich, but because we can't even afford Cocoa Pops. If I get to choose, I want super strength. I wouldn't just use it for punching wolves' heads off. I could carry stuff so Mum wouldn't be tired. Carry her even, because it would be like a feather to me. And when the chariot runs out of petrol, we wouldn't have to walk or wait on scary roads. I'd give a giant push and we'd take off. Shoom! Only I'd be tied to the back on a skateboard so it pulled me too. I could even fire us on a giant catapult over the ocean to Antarctica. We'd be safe there because it's mostly scientists and penguins. Thinking how I'll save Mum makes me push Rockface even harder. I scream, "You're really true, Henry," because sometimes superheroes get powers from finally believing they're super. Rockface isn't moving, but and my muscles get tired. There's still heaps more powers to experiment with. Super speed, shape-shifting, lightning fingers, ice-making, invisibility, impervious skin, quick healing, flying, and more I don't even know yet. I won't do quick healing or impervious skin, actually, because my knee isn't even scabbed yet. So that's definitely wrong. I am impervious to spells, but Mum told me by accident last week, and now it's for sure because her spell didn't itch my bum at all. The only power I never try is fire making, because if I ask Mum when I'll get magic, she always says, "We'll just have to wait and see." But the one time I asked if I'd be a fire maker too, she was so sure she grabbed my shoulders. Star children never get the same magic as their parents, so don't even try burning things. Are you listening, Henry?
5: That was wonderful, Mark. That was an excerpt from The Boy, The Wolf Who Cried Boy. Almost got it the wrong way around. Mark, you mentioned that it's an audiobook. So who is the actor? Is it somebody we would know?
6: Tom Conroy. He's I should know his credits. I did look them up. He's very good. It's very worth a listen. It's much, much better than what you just heard there.
5: Oh, I thought you did well. Is your first book an audiobook as well?
6: Yes, it is.
5: And tell us the title of that,
6: The Hit Woman's Guide to Reducing Household Debt.
5: How did you come up with that title?
6: So that one was very much a progression, and I am proud of that one just purely because it took a little while. We had a few. I had a working title that when they picked it up that was a little bit darker. It was called Scratches in Lead. It's sort of like a hard-boiled noir kind of idea. But the like I said, the narrator is this kind of acerbic millennial narrator. They probably would refer to it as she's kind of off the cuff and dark humor. And they wanted that kind of element in there. And basically, I spent kind of a weekend coming up with lots of really, really bad versions. But I liked that play on the household debt kind of idea of because it's also a book about family and loss and grief and all these kinds of interdynamics within a marriage and within a family. So.
5: Right, right. And The Wolf Who Cried Boy was released last year. Where did you have your launch?
6: At Readings in Carlton.
5: Oh, that's a very, very popular place.
6: It is.
5: They must have a launch more than one a week, certainly.
6: Yeah, I think so.
5: Because so many of the people I interview, that's where they had their...
6: It's such a beautiful store.
5: It is. Any advice for do's and don'ts to launch? I suppose they're fairly straightforward, aren't they?
6: Yeah. I think have fun. It is a bit like those big events that people talk about, like a wedding or anything like that, where you'll invite everyone you love and know, but you'll see them for 30 seconds because you're kind of bouncing around and it disappears like that kind of thing. As much as you can, just sort of soak it up because it is just, there's so much love in the room and especially for people who find it a bit difficult about talking in front of people, you're never going to get an audience more on your side.
5: Yes, exactly.
6: So just love that.
5: Yeah. A Headwoman's Guide to Reducing Household Debt won a publisher's mentorship award, didn't it?
6: Yeah.
5: So tell us what that involved or resulted in. What happened?
6: So basically it was that's a general piece of advice I'd give a lot of aspiring authors is it's always good to enter competitions. Like I was sending stuff around to everyone. Like I said, my book didn't have that title, which is quite grabby and probably would have had a bit more people reading it. But the description of the novel that I was giving was quite dark and I wasn't talking about that humor. And I'm sure a lot of people did read bits of it and then just dismiss it because it wasn't their sort of thing. That's completely realistic. But I do think some people probably dismissed it out of hand because without reading it, because these are very busy people. If you enter a competition, people have to read it. They read the submission that I gave them, and it was Affirm Press, who was my publisher for The Wolf Who Cried Boy as well. And basically, four of us got to go to Varuna,
5: four writers from in the Affirm Press
6: mentorship
5: stable.
6: Yeah. And right. One of them, Anessa Jackson, has just had her book published, Devil Mountain, which is fantastic. So everyone should take a look at that as well. We went to Varuna, which is the writer's retreat place in the Blue Mountains. It's so gorgeous.
5: Oh, everybody raves about Varuna, anyone who's been there.
6: It's so obvious to just say that, like, having all your meals cooked for you and nothing to think about but writing in a beautiful place is going to help you create. But it's remarkable the thing it makes. Like, I live among the trees. I love this place, but it's not the same as when you're in a place dedicated to it. Mm. Someone's cooking for you. You don't have to worry about that stuff. And you're just surrounded by other people doing the same thing.
5: Yeah. And you get to chat about your work after dinner?
6: Well, basically at 5 o'clock, we all kind of like went down in front of the fire with a glass of wine and kind of, or maybe a couple, it was so lovely and fantastic.
5: Wonderful. Have you won any other awards for your writing?
6: Not any so far. I've been shortlisted for the Text Prize. That is sort of a young adult or children's fiction, middle grade, that screenplay that I adapted that I was talking about, and then a few screenplay ones here and there.
5: But, you love your literary agent. How important is a good agent?
6: The right agent is incredibly important. I've only ever had the one agent, so although I did have a manager in screenwriting who was not great, and I can see the problems there, but Sarah McKenzie is fantastic. She's incredibly smart and professional and wonderful in all the ways you need for your career. But she's also just someone I really value as a person. And I think, you know, we align on politics and values. So that's right. Always really helpful.
5: Is it her agency?
6: Yes.
5: What's her name?
6: Sarah McKenzie.
5: Sarah McKenzie. How did you snare her?
6: So that was I'd submitted to a whole bunch of people everywhere, and had got the rejections, the endless rejections. You know, like I say, 500 is not an exaggeration. I had just submitted to a different agency, and then the Affirm Press mentorship thing was announced, and that agency asked for a full submission. So if it's getting a bit nitty gritty, but you're often submitting a portion, and then people are requesting the full manuscript if they like the portion. Hmm. And in this instance, I sort of mentioned that I'd just been shortlisted for this Affirm Press mentorship, and the agent said, yeah, he knew that, and I realized that I hadn't really researched agents again, because I'd been submitting for novels at that stage probably 10 years, if not more, and screenplays before that. I hadn't done a new research of who was around, and Sarah's agency had popped up in probably the 5 years since I'd looked around. And I looked at some of her authors and sort of liked what I saw. Yeah, so great. I just submitted to it.
5: And you've got a film and television agent as well.
6: Yes. So, Nerily Weird from Bold Type kind of operates with international rights and kind of film and TV. So,
5: international as well.
6: Yeah. So, I was lucky.
5: The books are published overseas?
6: Hit Woman's Guide is published in Germany, and Wolf Who Cried Boy is about to come out end of this month in the UK and the US.
5: Great.
6: And I was also super lucky out of nowhere. Again, I think it's that title a little bit with The Hit Woman's Guide, that when it got announced that it was getting published, there was a sudden out of nowhere international scouts for screen stuff. Mm. And there was a bit of a kind of bidding war, very small bidding war.
5: How wonderful.
6: For screen rights for that. So that's sort of that stuff takes years, and there's so many ups and downs, so I can't say what it's up to.
5: You have sold the screen rights then?
6: Yeah, it's more complicated than that, but I can't go into
5: can't
6: specifics.
5: Talk about it?
6: No.
5: I see.
6: It gets all very messy.
5: Yours is the only book I've read for which an adaptation to film or TV, in my opinion, could be negative, and that's not criticism, it's praise. And the reason is we'd lose the six-year-old narrator's extraordinary description and understanding of life and everything in it, unless it was possible to have Henry narrating crucial parts of the story as a voiceover for the...
6: It's very difficult, and I don't completely understand the film production, but I probably have, because I spent time with that screenplay world, I do have some understanding. And the logistics of when they filmed Room, they had to get an 8-year-old. They did 1,000 different screen tests to get
5: filmed Room. Which is your screen, right?
6: Well, the book Room, which was fantastic, and as a film was sort of best picture candidate, I think, but it won a Academy Award for Brie Larson. But Jacob Tremblay, who played the 5-year-old in that, they had to do 1,000 screen tests of kids.
5: Oh my God.
6: And he's an 8-year-old, and that was a nightmare to do. And it's even things like that. The logistics of it, I think, are very tricky.
5: Gee. I'm talking to Mark Mupotsa-Russell about his book, The Wolf Who Cried Boy. I'm Andrew McAleese on Take Me to Your Reader, Joy 94.9. Mark Mupotsa-Russell is going to read another section from his new novel, The Wolf Who Cried Boy. Take it away, Mark.
6: Mum turns on the radio. A lady's singing about her friend Valerie coming over. I love this song. She turns up and sings too. She knows all the words, which is weird because I never heard it and we're always together. She wiggles her bum in the seat and curls her finger on the bits, asking why Valerie won't come on over. When Valerie's song finishes, she knows the next ones too, about shining bright diamonds, somebody she used to know, and being fresh and clean. For choruses, she bounces her finger on the words to help me learn. My favourite is a woman breaking her ha-ha-ha-ha-ha-ha-ha-ha-ha-ha heart, even though I always do the wrong number of ha's. Me and Mum laugh. The road goes bendier. We turn up and down hills and drive through towns with signs for beer or petrol or milkshakes. There are yellow cliffs, almost hidden houses and pine trees standing neatly like army soldiers wearing really good camouflage. A sign with a whale on it says, "Welcome to New South Wales." We look for the red line on the ground separating states, but you can never see it. Me and Mum went to all the states, except Tasmania, because that's overseas. Victoria has the best hot chips, but South Australia does better paddle pops. We saw three oceans and two seas. They all looked the same, but I wondered if the fish learned different languages in their schools. I saw yellow flowers filling whole farms like aliens buttered the grass, and red soil with no plants, from the trees bleeding when they died. We met people who lived off the grid, which means they're scared of the internet, and grey nomads, which you think means they're from The Hobbit, but they're actually just old, and people wanting to be famous for doing music or books or sculptures. Most people were just people, but usually being tourists or poor. We saw a big sheep, big lobster, big galah, big whale, big cheese, big windmill, big trout, big hunter, big pelican, and big boxing crocodile. And everywhere had ginormous metal power stands like skeletons of giants whose meat got blasted off with electricity. There were colourful birds flying and lizards running and crabs in rock pools and a koala napping in a tree and a million billion kangaroos. Most were dead or smushed, and one had so many dead farts filling it up its bumhole was a Audi belly button. There were magic animals too, monsters growling outside our tent after Mum was asleep, a demon fox with red eyes crossing the road at night, and fish jumping from a river to land because they only just heard about evolution. And imagine how many starborn people we saw, without even knowing. Mum hates travelling because we don't have a house or money or know who wolves are. That's things we don't have. Things we do have is being on adventures forever.
5: That was wonderful. I love that vision of the kangaroo with so many farts in its belly and it's got an outie belly button. And Henry the narrator, I notice he often finishes his sentences with "but." Mm. Is there someone you know who does that?
6: I think it's something that a lot of kids do. I definitely did it when I was younger. And just when you... I just also like the idea of it because it's that feeling of like there's always more, like they're so excited that, but I need to do this. Oh, but I also need to think about this because he's got that kind of like energy just bouncing off the walls.
5: He certainly does. Is there a particularly important principle or factor you think is needed to make a story work and become compelling?
6: I think a very clear motivational want is incredibly important. So it can be really valuable in many ways, in particular if you've got a complicated story. Like there's a lot of stuff I'm trying to do in The Wolf Who Cried Boy. There's a lot of kind of allusions and metaphors, and it's also a triple structure effectively of like you've got Henry's story, you've got the actual story that we're inferring from everything that he's saying, which is opposite often. And then on top of that, there's a meta commentary of sort of like what it means to have superheroes that boys are looking up to and all that sort of idea. If you can have the character trying to do something, wanting something, and either getting that or not getting that, if that is very clear in the reader's mind, then I think all the other stuff is much easier to follow. If they can't understand why a character is there and you're suddenly throwing a million different kind of elements at them, I think it gets very murky and you'll lose the reader quite quickly.
5: Mm, good advice. Is there something that you wish you had known when you started writing as an adult, something that you know now but didn't know then?
6: I think just... It's classic advice, but just really writing what you enjoy and a little bit. I think something that I did a lot of, and I think a lot of early on writers do, is kind of thinking that you're going to be able to slip one past. Like you almost you're lying to yourself of sort of like, oh, it's good enough. It'll be like people won't pick up on that issue or something like that, even though you know, and it's mostly because it's a lot of work to fix that issue.
5: I
6: and
5: see.
6: Then, you immediately find that, of course, they pick up on it.
5: Yes, because readers are smart.
6: Yes.
5: Now, of course, you were at Varuna. How long were you there for?
6: It was a week.
5: A week. Yeah. Is it always a week? Do you know?
6: You can do 2 weeks. I think they do have month-long things.
5: Really?
6: It depends because it's a combination of sometimes you're self-funded, sometimes you're coming through a separate thing. And if you've been there before, they have like an alum kind of thing where you can get...
5: That was my next question. Do you keep in contact with the people you were with there?
6: Yes. The four writers and, of course, I see my editors and stuff. But, like I said, I will plug it again. Inessa Jackson's Devil Mountain came out last month.
5: What's her first name?
6: Inessa, I-N-E-S-S-A.
5: I see. Oh, that's an interesting name. Mm. And so apart from those Varuna alumni, are you in a writers group where you review each other's work?
6: I've got my writers that I went to uni with that I'll flick stuff to, and there's broader people within that as well. Now, there is like a wonderful group of writers because all of us are people in – the Australian kind of writing communities are always jumping around, just sitting in their rooms, and then once every 3 months you go out to a book launch or something like that. When you do get together, it is wonderful. And so I've now got a bunch of friends I can flick sort of something to and very smart people who I know. Because the tricky element is you need to have an actual understanding of the way publishing works a little bit as well. Like story structure is without doubt the most important, or story ability, so characters, all that sort of stuff. The actual book is without doubt the most important element, but you do also need to understand how publishing works. And when you're sending something out, you need to kind of switch on that PR brain or that marketing brain a little bit and sort of say like, okay, am I going to get a rejection because the book's not up to it, or is it just that this publisher is not like kind of doing this sort of stuff? Is this not popular at the moment? Which you don't want to write towards, but you need to have a general understanding of. It's a very tricky line because you don't want to...
5: One of the authors that I have interviewed previously, I think it was in March, she said when she had the first meeting with the publishers, what all they wanted to talk about was how they would market the book.
6: Yes. Yeah.
5: Yeah. Did that happen to you?
6: It's a conversation a little bit later of like where does it fit? And it is that thing of like, that was a marketing meeting where they came up with the title.
5: You said that, that's right.
6: My title that I had, the closest one that I liked probably the most was Big Bad, which is sort of, the reference to the wolf,
5: and I thought
6: would look really cool on the book and everything. And 50% of the room loved it and 50% hated it.
5: Hated it? I don't hate it. It's nowhere near as good as The Wolf Who Cried Boy.
6: I agree.
5: But never mind. Now, in the acknowledgements of the book, you do thank a lot of you say you have a lot of early readers. I noticed one of them is a Rhett. Does he have a Gone with the Wind connection, his parents?
6: He doesn't, but he does have books.
5: Published.
6: Rhett Davis. He is an astounding author. So his most recent one is Arborescence, which everyone do yourself a favor. It was the Readings Book of the Month. I know it's been shortlisted for awards, and Rhett, I'm very sorry that I don't know which ones they are, but he is actually the older brother of Brooke Davis, who I mentioned before, who I went to uni with. And their younger brother, Ben Davis, is also a cartoonist. They are a disgustingly talented family.
5: Goodness
6: and they all write in these beautifully kind of absurdist ways, but in slightly different lenses. So Arborescence is about basically humans turning into trees. That's the
5: I knew it had to have something to do with trees, given its arbor. So these early readers, how many words typically would you give one of them to read at a time?
6: The whole book. Yeah, I bash out. There's a classic quote of bash it out now, tart it up later. Like I
5: haven't heard that one.
6: I'm the vomit draft, and then the constant editing. So I would typically send them. Probably it's about the fifth draft by the time they're saying it, and I would expect at least three more that include their feedback and then me going back in.
5: Oh, my goodness.
6: Like so.
5: So you do your first draft and then you'll do another four drafts with just you editing it without feedback from anybody else. Is that right?
6: Yeah. When I say four drafts, though, as well, that's not four times going through it. That's four drastic changes or drastic. So, like, I Wolf Who Cried Boy is probably the book I've gone through the least, and that would still be probably 50 to 60 times.
5: Goodness.
6: Hit Woman's Guide, it would be 100, 150 easily.
5: Oh, my goodness. Mm. Do you find that editing process is more difficult than the first draft?
6: I prefer the editing. The worst stage for me is the editing probably of the second or third draft, because it's when I've basically... I can't play anymore, and I need to say, does this work or is it not? And, like, all the things that I did in my first draft that I was like, I'll fix that later, I now have to fix, and it's right, a nightmare.
5: Right. You thank your mum and dad in particular. Are they good critics? And you can answer truthfully. It's not as if they'll be listening to this.
6: Mum is a fantastic reader. We have quite similar tastes at one end of the spectrum, sort of thing. She doesn't like dark stuff, so she struggles with the dark stuff I put in my books, but the sort of more crime literary kind of aspect she likes. So she's always one of my earliest readers. Dad loves... Dad's incredibly supportive, so... is wonderful for my ego, but maybe not the best kind of, like, critique. Like, he'll just basically say, oh, I'm just... It's a marvel.
5: Well, it's wonderful to have support.
6: Yes.
5: And you also thank Amanda Muggleton as one of your early readers. Is that the actor?
6: No.
5: Oh, it's somebody with the same name, I see. Yeah. Well, I think you're very lucky to have so many people who you call very supportive people, and they're separate from your early readers. Mm. What kind of things do they do for you, those people who are so supportive?
6: So, it's a mix. It can literally just be like, like I say, you're just sequestered away, kind of doing your own thing for 3 months. So, anyone who just wants to, like, hang out is often support enough. Some of those people were lived experience kind of advisors across various things, because this does, like I said, it does mention, like, it's heavily involved in domestic abuse and coercive control, but it also touches mental health and kind of social services and the legal system and, you know, all these sorts of things that I could do research on, but it's very hard to, because you're doing such a specific version of something, having someone then check it against your research is always really
5: helps
6: helpful.
5: A great deal. Yes. I'm Andrew McAleese, talking to Mark Mpotsa Russell about his book The Wolf Who Cried Boy. Take me to your reader on Joy 94.9.
4: 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Until then, may you have a wonderful jazzy week.
5: Mark Mpotsa Russell, who has been the most important influence on your writing?
6: I actually take a lot of my stuff, maybe it's because I started in screenwriting, but because I can consume movies much more quickly, I do think about that writing a lot more. And so the probably the twin ones would be the Coen brothers, who have like a very quirky kind of...
5: They sure do.
6: ...dark kind of structure. And then Charlie Kaufman, who did things like Being John Malkovich, Eternal Sunshine of the Spotless Mind. And the thing that I loved about him was he has these incredibly quirky ideas, out there ideas, to the point that there was a period where so many movies were trying to rip him off. But what they didn't seem to get was that he didn't rest on his laurels effectively with that quirky idea. He took it to the nth degree and he kept on iterating on it and going deeper. So Adaptation, which is a fantastic, you know, screenplay, just keeps on digging deeper and deeper. And
5: that is a wonderful film. And we touched on Robert McKee and his screenwriting template. And the whole purpose of that movie was to show that you don't have to follow, you can break every one of Robert McKee's rules and still have a very successful, entertaining film.
6: Yes, absolutely, absolutely.
5: And in fact, Robert McKee was a character in that film as well. It was wonderful.
6: Brian Cox,
5: And I don't know why they took that. It was apparently an adaptation of The Orchid Thief. And I read the book The Orchid Thief, and there's no resemblance between the book and the film at all.
6: Well, he's playing, so Nicolas Cage is playing Charlie Kaufman. So that's very much what the story. He doesn't have an actual twin, as is represented in things, so that's fiction. But everything else, there's a bunch of stuff that's real and then a bunch that's imagined, and he's just taken it. That's what I mean. He just started from an interesting idea and then just took it.
5: He's very clever.
6: Yeah.
5: Cleverer than me.
6: Yeah.
5: And are you working on your new novel now?
6: Yes, I am. I'm actually probably going to submit it in the next little while.
5: To your editor.
6: So my agent's read the first draft. I'm just doing a couple of tweaks on it. And then, it'll probably go round publish.
5: Can you tell us anything about it?
6: It's set in the it's a mystery kind of novel, but it's set in the world of bartending. Cocktail bartending. I was a competition bartender briefly, and
5: were you really?
6: It's very fascinating. So
5: where did you do that?
6: In Canberra. So it's a very particular environment as well.
5: You were born in Canberra.
6: No, I was born in Tamworth, and then we moved to Yass, which is not far from Canberra, when I was maybe 4, I think, and then when I was 14 we moved to Canberra. So I spent a lot of time in Canberra and grew up effectively in Canberra.
5: So given that you're about to submit this new novel, how long typically will it take to get it published and released?
6: It depends. This is one that I've talked to publishers about before, and
5: pitched it to them,
6: and they're excited about it, so it's likely that it would be end of next year at the earliest, sort of thing.
5: I see. So at least 18 months.
6: Yeah. And you can get it done. I do, because I'm so obsessive around editing, my stuff probably has a slightly less editing with the publishers themselves, it's a little bit quicker there.
5: Right.
6: But the timetables, and it's basically 12 months to 2 years is pretty standard.
5: I see. Well, Mark Mpotsa-Russell, it has been an absolute pleasure chatting to you about your book, The Wolf Who Cried Boy. Thank you so much.
6: You too, Andrew. Thank you so much.
5: Oh, it's a pleasure. Well, next week I'm going to be talking to Marion Taffy. I hope I'm pronouncing her surname correctly. It's T-A-F-F-E, so I assume that's correct, but I'll find out next week for sure. So I very much hope that you'll join me then on Take Me to Your Reader on Joy 94.9.

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We're giving a one-up to diversity in gaming as we guide you through the most exciting industry

0: you are here on Checkpoint and super excited today because we are celebrating our 12th birthday. That's right. It is going to be a party as it is every single year here on Checkpoint. We're going to be having some fun. We're going to have a trivia extravaganza for you hosted by yours truly. Super excited to put this large group of Checkpointers through their video game trivia paces later on in the show. I'm not by myself, of course. Elliot, you're here too.
1: Hello. Happy 12th birthday, Luke.
0: Happy 12th birthday,
1: oh
0: Elliot.
1: My gosh.
0: Look
1: we're
0: at us.
1: We're tweens.
0: Is that what it is? We're tweens.
1: I think so.
0: Yeah, because 13 would be teen. That makes sense. Yeah, before.
1: Yeah, pre-teen.
0: Before tween. Pre-teen.
1: Pre-teen.
0: Tween. I don't know how kids
2: work. No, it doesn't matter. We're just starting to get boobs. Put it that way.
1: Yes.
0: And Edie, fully boobed, sitting here. Hello.
2: That's
0: how are
2: me.
0: You?
1: Luke, you need to stop commenting on people's boobs.
0: I didn't bring it up.
2: I need to take credit for that.
0: Edie, great to have you back.
2: Yes,
0: in studio.
2: You.
0: It's been a hot minute.
2: Yes.
0: Austin, you're here too. Hello.
3: Hello. How are we going?
0: Great to have you back as well, mate.
3: Yeah, happy to be back.
0: Absolute pleasure. Big game I want to talk with you about very, very soon that you played. I'm super excited about, but we'll come back to that because Charlie's here too.
4: Hello.
0: We dragged you back in.
4: You did.
0: Can't keep away.
4: No.
1: And you sound so delighted.
4: I'm here.
0: She chose to come, I promise.
4: It doesn't sound like it, but she's happy to be here.
0: Today's a really fun show ahead. We've got a bunch of other Checkpointers who will be taking the mics later in the show. But, Elliot, it's always a fun celebration of our birthday, right?
1: Yeah, it's a massive milestone. I mean, community radio for 12 years, it is it's no easy feat. So
0: yeah.
1: This is a big moment for us to be able to come together and go, here's to another 12 years.
0: Oh, my God. My beard's already going white. So I just want to let you know, we're going to be in trouble in 12 years. I'm going to be 50 in 12 years.
1: We'll be senile gamers.
0: That is horrifying.
1: It'll be great.
0: Yeah. Looking forward to that day, that's for sure. But get in touch with us today. Tell us what games you've been playing. Wish us happy birthday. Just say hi. You can email us, checkpoint@joy.org.au.
1: Yeah, you can find us on social media. On Facebook, we're Checkpoint Gaming. Twitter, Instagram, Twitch, and a bunch of others. Blue Sky, inclusive, we are at Checkpoint.
0: Well done, mate. And with that, let's get stuck into the show. Fiddling with joysticks and smashing the D-pad.
5: Tell us, have you been playing with yourself?
0: Oh, yeah. Of course, we have pretty exciting stuff this week. Austin, I want to kick it off with you because you played what is one of my most anticipated video games of the year coming out in a couple of months' time, The Blood of Dawnwalker. You got 4 hours with this bad boy.
3: Yeah, I got about 4 hours. It was kind of an interesting.
0: Call me
3: out. It was maybe like three and a half.
0: So correct me. Yeah, fine.
3: No, it's fine.
4: It's around 10 minutes.
3: Yeah,
0: tell us about this game.
3: Well, okay, so yeah, I was up in Sydney for a day playing The Blood of Dawnwalker. It's really interesting. So, okay, I guess the pitch on top level is it's ex Witcher 3 developers, CD Projekt Red kind of guys, who have spun off. They've made a new studio that's a bit smaller, a bit more focused, is, I guess, the idea. You play a newly turned vampire called Cohen, who basically is on a quest to save his family, his village, etc.
0: Classic.
3: In a, third-person action-adventure RPG. Kind of the stuff that makes it a bit different is that there's a really interesting time mechanic that I think is kind of quite focal, which is basically, yeah, you're on, like, a 30-day timer, but it's not like a constant countdown clock in the way that something like The Outer Wilds might have it. It's more when you advance a quest or you invest a skill point or something, it ticks a few segments of time forward. During the night, you get vampire powers, vampire stuff. It's very Dishonored. You know, you kind of get, like, those sort of abilities, and then during the day you can't use any of your vampire stuff, but you get some magic, which comes from a different source, which I got to experience a little of in those, like, couple of hours that I got to play.
0: How does it play? Because, I mean, you hear ex-Witcher 3 devs, and immediately you're like, oh my god, give me more of that game. Like, how does it feel when you're playing this game?
3: Yeah, so the combat, I think, is pretty interesting on, like, broad scale, it's, like, an RPG. You probably can kind of expect, like, the animations are very similar to, like, the way that The Witcher 3 has done stuff. Like, apparently the mocap for Geralt in The Witcher 3 is the same, like, mocap actor for...
1: Do that?
3: Just for the combat animations
0: the
3: and
0: guy.
3: The movement and stuff. Yeah, I guess they own the guy. I don't know. But the combat differentiates itself a little bit. While the rest of it's very, like, as expected, you know, you've got your, like, RPG inventory screens, you've got your, like, dialogue choices, that kind of thing. When you get into a fight, combat is all directional. So if somebody's swinging at you and they're swinging their sword down, you can do a omni block, which basically like eats the attack but takes up a bit of your stamina. Or if you block and then like match the direction that the attack is coming, it doesn't take the stamina
6: it's
3: out.
6: Right. Mm. It's getting a lot of Kingdom Come Deliverance kind of.
3: A little bit.
0: Also like for Honor as well. Like it's got sort of directional combat.
6: About that game?
3: Yeah. 100%. And if you do that and then you do it with perfect timing as well, then you parry and you like open them up to a new attack. And so when you swing as well, you decide what direction. And if you just like slam the attack button, you do a quote unquote omni attack. So it'll mix it up for you. But if you want, you know, to go, oh, I want to go from the right to the left to down, that is probably going to be better than if you just swing from the right three times in a row. The enemy will like catch on and block you more quickly.
0: Right, right.
3: So it's very tactical. Groups of like three or four enemies at once, you're like really having to keep an eye on like where the attacks are coming from, your positioning. If somebody like gets behind you, it can be kind of like pretty dicey. So it's pretty high level of like lethality as well. Like enemies go down in a couple of hits, but so do you in these early segments. So it's, you know, kind of balancing all of that with some like active abilities, especially as a vampire, you know, like literally teleporting behind guys, like Nothing Personnel Kid, sort of, you know, getting into people's throats to heal. And then during the like daytime segments, like losing access to those vampire powers, I was like, oh man, I hope the magic from the other source is like good, because otherwise I think I'd be relying on the vampire powers a lot during combat.
0: That's so interesting. So look, I mean, you know, you can read your full preview on checkpointgaming.net, but with this game coming out in a couple of months, what's your takeaway? Like, are we excited about this? Is this like got real potential or what?
3: Yeah, I think this has like real, I think there's been some like concerns about like maybe the presentation is not like as high quality as like maybe like known AAA teams that are huge, but like to me, I don't know, like games look good now, like generally I think like people who are like complain, you know, like
2: there's
3: pixel
2: peeping, diminishing returns for ages now,
3: exactly, on like graphical capabilities, if that's the thing that's like, you know, your main concern, like I kind of don't necessarily see it. But in terms of like the story stuff, like the world building already is really good. There's some really strong characters. There was like a great relationship with like a local like wise woman who like Cohen kind of like goes and speaks to very early, that I was like, oh, this is like a fun kind of flirty thing that they've got going on.
0: Romanceable?
3: Yeah, possibly. I don't actually know, but maybe. It definitely had that vibe. And also just like something that I hate about open world games is when they're like, hey, like the world's gonna end, but like get to it when you get to it. Like it's fine. Like don't stress it too much. The fact that there is that pressure that forces you to like make interesting choices, like ignore quests that you don't have time to go and do, but then like that will still progress, and like those people will suffer consequences by you not helping them,
0: right?
3: Because you've got to get there in 30 days.
0: So if you're investing like time with old mate wise woman who's a bit cute, they're gonna lose, like quests could potentially
3: exactly.
0: drop off and
6: time
0: well
6: spent.
3: 100%.
0: Yeah, well, exactly right,
2: worth it.
3: And apparently you can like mess up the whole timer and not beat the final boss within 30 days.
0: Wow.
3: That level of narrative freedom. Ooh, yeah. It's one to watch for sure.
0: That stresses me out, to be honest. But Blood of Dawnwalker, it does look amazing. I'm super excited to play it, coming out in a couple of months. And yeah, read Austin's full detailed hands-on preview on checkpointgaming.net. Edie, you've been back in your pirate...
2: Yeah, my pirate pantaloons.
0: Yeah,
2: please.
0: That's better. Yep.
2: Yeah,
0: I couldn't think of the word. It's fine.
2: Yeah, so I've been playing Assassin's Creed Black Flag Resynced. These titles are getting very long now. I mean, it's really good. It's fun. Assassin's Creed is Black Flag is one of the last. Of what I'd call the old classic style Assassin's Creed that I played, that formula before it really started
1: less
2: to focus on. Yeah. Before it started to focus on massive open worlds with masses of quests that
0: RPG
2: level up XP, different weapons and different skill trees and yada, yada, yada.
3: Before they focus on bloat, you mean?
2: Yeah, ooh. That is my opinion. Ooh. Other people see it differently, but yes, indeed. Of course, there were other... It's not the final game before it moved. It was just the last one that I played, so I have a very nostalgic attachment to it. And I love that era of history. I mean, who doesn't, right? It's such a cool... who doesn't love, like, the idea of swashbuckling on the high seas, even if the historical reality was like nothing like the pop culture version. But, you know, in terms of what a remake is designed to do, I think it does it pretty well. It is obviously touched up in a lot of major ways. Graphically, obviously, it looks miles better than
0: looks
2: the original.
0: Looks amazing. Yeah, yeah.
2: I didn't even remember how kind of worse the original looked until I went back and looked up some footage. I was like, man, this game looks like ours. I didn't remember it looking so much like ours compared to the new graphics. So they definitely did well there. Yes, the water textures are lovely. The lighting is really good. The gameplay as well has received some touch-ups, but those are, I think, subtler, a lot of them at least. You can now crouch everywhere you go, which was a huge detriment to the original, is that it was very restrictive. You couldn't really stealth everywhere that you wanted to stealth.
1: Stealth game without stealth.
2: Well, actually,
6: hardly a stealth game.
2: Kind of
6: one.
2: The original. Well, the early Assassin's Creed games were kind of like that. Like,
0: yeah. You couldn't crouch everywhere, but not everywhere.
2: Yeah, like you would enter a bush and it would automatically crouch you, but you couldn't do it anywhere you wanted, and that got quite restrictive as the series wore on. Some other things that have been updated is the melee combat. Naval combat is more or less unchanged, but they did change a fair bit of the melee. That's where I feel like they probably... It doesn't feel as new as they were kind of advertising it. Mm. It does feel very old Assassin's Creed. Wait to parry them, and then if you get a perfect parry, that you can just take them down immediately.
0: Right.
2: So I don't feel that's as new as they wanted it to feel. But, you know, overall, for a remake, it's really, really faithful, which is what I know they were going for. So I definitely recommend it. I'm having a lot of fun with it.
0: Nice. Well, you can read Eddie's full review of Assassin's Creed Black Flag Resynced on checkpointgaming.net. It looks amazing. Charlie, I really want to talk to you, though, because you and Eddie have got a Steam machine. They didn't send us one to review. Thanks, Steam. So you bought your own.
2: We're filthy consumers of this product.
0: We're still going to talk about it because we're grown-ups. How is this thing? How is this little
6: PC? It's expensive.
0: PC? Well, yeah.
6: Really, really expensive, coming off a wedding and honeymoon, I will say. But look, it is going to be a mixed bag for a lot of people. It is one where it's not going to necessarily be better in performance than a PS5 or PS5 Pro especially. But depending what you're in for it for, which is what I am, which is, you know, getting off the desk less because I have a job or I'm at the desk all day, getting to play everything I want on Steam on my computer with on my TV with ease. And it's exactly that. I've had a lot of blast playing a lot of games that I just, you know, want to hang out on the couch with Edie and play through. And then when it comes to the actual tech stuff, you know, I'm no digital foundry. I don't really know what I'm talking about, but some games run better than I thought they would. I played through a good amount of this morning, Armored Core 6, and it, you know, stayed at 60 on high settings. Some other games fared not quite as well. So Returnal on medium ran pretty well. Stuff like Borderlands 4 was a bit more kind of mixed bag there for that one, where it was just defaulting to low.
2: On the higher graphical settings is where the Steam machine will start to struggle.
6: Yeah. So if you're not like a, you know, graphics purist and everything like that, and, you know, with how the games are and the type of games I play, it's not really that much of a big deal to me, to be honest, with all the indie stuff I play.
0: Yeah.
6: It is a really good, really good device. It's really just a custom thing that you can rig in your own ways. You know, we've got lots of plugins going for it to make like the experience smooth. We're really enjoying it.
0: Yeah. But, I mean, it is super expensive though, right? Which is, it does look really cute. I love the...
2: And it is quiet. It definitely does not whir and buzz like a laptop.
6: Like, not at all.
2: Yeah, it's really silent. So I like that about it.
0: And we'll say you'll have a gaming PC and you'll have consoles. So you got a Steam machine anyway. Like, why?
6: I don't want to be in my desk. Explain yourself.
2: Okay. It was the convenience thing. You know, yes, we do have dedicated gaming PCs, and they are rigs. They're not laptops, so they are not so portable. Yes, we could literally lug it to the TV every day, but who wants to do that?
6: Yeah.
2: So, yeah.
6: It is just a good little, like, medium upgrade because of the fact that, you know, we do have some old hardware at home. It is just a nice little compact thing that definitely will not be for everyone, but if you're a freak, you will be for it.
0: Nice. Well, Steam Machine is available-ish if you're on a wait list and you get lucky enough.
2: And would love. Put on a wait list.
0: And also, if you're terrible with money, you can buy one. No offense, girls.
2: Wow.
0: No, I'm sure there's a market for it. You're definitely part of it. And, it's cool. Good on your Steam machine. Well done. We got some more gaming goodness coming at you right here on Checkpoint on Joy, broadcasting nationwide across the Community Radio Network.
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0: Yeah, head to the website right now. 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Right up there from Lisa. You can also read Bree's full thoughts on Moonlight Peaks for some spooky, cute farming. 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
12: That's why Checkpoint is here with all the biggest gaming details of the week and the stories that matter to you. It's time for the news.
0: Sure is. We've got some new voices on the mic joining us. Elliot's back. He's old.
1: Yo.
0: Lisa's here. Hi.
13: Hi.
0: Tom's here too.
14: Good afternoon.
0: And we've got Jared as well.
15: Hi.
0: It's all happening. Thanks for joining us for our birthday episode. Elliot, let's get stuck into the big gaming news of the week.
1: Yeah, it's been a big disappointment this week, unfortunately. I know we've been talking about layoffs a lot and studio closures and whatnot. Like, this isn't a conversation that's going anywhere. Part of me wants to be like, Elliot, find some news that isn't that for once. But there was some big stuff that happened this week, so you can't not talk about it. Specifically here, we're referring to Microsoft and Xbox, who had massive, massive cuts. In fact, 3,200 roles are going to be removed. 1,600 staffers have already lost their job, with another 1,600 coming up throughout financial year 27. And as part of this as well, Compulsion Games, Double Fine, Undead Labs, and Ninja Theory have all had updates as to the whereabouts of what's happening with those studios. Thankfully, they're not necessarily being closed. They are looking for other buyers, and it looks like some great work has already been done in that area. But that is certainly no consolation to the 3,200 people who are about to lose their jobs, if not already. So in an email to staff, the new Xbox CEO, Asha Sharma, said, "We are beginning the most significant restructure in Xbox history. After careful consideration, I've made the difficult decision to reduce our team by approximately 3,200 throughout financial year 27. Now, thankfully, both Compulsion Games and Double Fine look like they're going independent, i.e., the studio heads have repurchased and are maintaining their own IP and their own staff.
0: Yep.
1: They might have to go through their own restructures to afford that kind of navigational shift. And as far as Undead Labs and Ninja Theory, which are the other two studios in with big old question marks surrounding them, it looks like they have found and secured buyers for those studios, as well as the current IP that they were working on, maintain as well. So we are still likely to see Senua come out of Ninja Theory and State of Decay 3 come out of Undead Labs as well. There's still a big, big question mark over Arkane, who are currently working on Marvel's Blade. However, Microsoft is looking to engage the French government to try to help maintain that and keep the funding going. So, like, there's some silver linings here, and there's, like, more implications that we'll talk about later on in the news bracket as well for other Microsoft and Xbox studios. But, yeah, the silver lining is kind of massively eclipsed by all the job losses.
0: Yeah, it feels like we are, like, desperately trying to find something out of this that's not effing dire. You know, like, we're just like, oh, well, this is the worst, but, like, thank God. I mean, especially for Double Fine in particular, I feel like, you know, their history as a studio and the creativity they have and the amount of cool IP that they house, you know, I think Double Fine closing down would have been like a massive sadness. It's sad anytime, but Double Fine in particular feels like it would hurt in a lot of ways. And so, yeah, thankfully, Xbox has negotiated with them to the point where they can go independent. And thankfully, they have the funds or the ability and the strategy to try and go independent, despite, you know, as you said, there's going to be losses there anyway to keep that going, I'm sure, without big Xbox funding you. So it does feel like, well, at least that's something to not be super sad about. But the rest of it's just awful. I mean, 3,200 roles. And part of it is, you know, 1,600 roles immediately were terminated and gotten rid of. And the other 1,600, we don't know what they are yet, which means that everybody at Microsoft Xbox right now that's still there must be thinking, is it going to be me? Like, am I next? Is my studio one of the next 1,600 over the next 12 months? That is a horrific way to have your life and your career and your livelihood. And we've already seen other studios come forward, like Obsidian, for example, Elliot, who have lost, you know, at least a third of their staff too. So, you know, it's just this really shitty ripple effect that's going to keep happening over the next year in terms of Xbox.
9: Yeah, it's awful. I mean, truly our heart goes out to all of those affected, all of those who are now concerned that they're going to lose their jobs as well. But yeah, as you said, like this is a ripple-on effect that is going to happen over and over and over again, and we're going to keep finding updates and new information. And, like, keep in mind, this is not the first time Xbox has done a massive round of layoffs and redundancies.
0: This time last year.
9: Exactly, yeah. Right? So this is just a pattern that is happening over and over and over again, and it's really saddening to see where we're at. But, yes, you did mention Obsidian, and so some extra information has come out about Obsidian where it looks like they are shifting focus from the Obsidian team onto those kind of core IPs and those known money makers, let's call them, which is something we often hear when we talk about these restructures or companies shifting focus. What they're doing is they're removing experimental things, new IPs, new ideas, cool things that maybe not everybody is doing. And instead they're going, oh no, look at that big thing that everybody
3: whatever
9: loves.
3: Makes them the most money.
0: Yeah.
9: And so, like, I've seen those positive news headlines go out being like, oh my God, they're working on a new Fallout now. And it's like, okay, but you know.
3: But what are they sacrificing to work at?
13: Exactly. Yeah. How are they going to make the new Skyrim, like, eclipse the old Skyrim if they've gotten rid of all the institutional knowledge that made Skyrim Skyrim?
9: Well, exactly.
2: It also, it might just be a, like, little crappy Fallout game as well. It might not be an actual, like, what, Fallout 5 or,
13: exactly,
2: you know, another big Fallout game.
13: Yeah, and if they rush it and, like, produce something, you know, mediocre just for the sake of, you know, making another a game.

0: the money, and they're telling them to do that. That stifles creativity at the studio in a different way that I don't love, but I mean, if the whole team does focus in on Fallout as opposed to being split across multiple different giant RPG projects, in theory, they could still make a decent game in a shorter time frame.
1: I can't imagine morale being very high at Obsidian at the moment. Like, who wants to work on a new Fallout when your job is literally, there's a ticking time bomb on when you might lose your job.
2: Exactly, yeah. You don't do your best work when you've got, like, the Sword of Damocles hovering over your head in that way.
3: So they have officially cancelled an avowed sequel. They were also working on another game that kind of sounded like it was going to be a spiritual successor to Fallout anyway. So hopefully they're able to take a lot of the workings they've been kind of conceptualizing on that game and move it into whatever this Fallout project is. We also know it's going to be directed by the Fallout New Vegas director by the name of...
0: Josh Sawyer.
3: Thank you. Name completely escaped my head. Okay. But so it could well be like an incredible game upon release. But yeah, you're always going to weigh it up against, you know, to what cost. Like what could have been... we're no longer going to see Obsidian develop stuff like Pillars of Eternity, Pentiment. Like, just think of all the cool freaking things that studio did when they were given availability to do them. And it's just like, well, not anymore. Yeah. You got to make what makes money. So, you know, if we move to another studio under Xbox, Bethesda, who are currently working on The Elder Scrolls 6, the devs at that studio have already come out and said there's going to be substantial and cascading effects on the development of that title. So they've been working on The Elder Scrolls 6 for a long time now. I mean, they've already admitted that they announced that game way too early back in 2018. But here's a quote that a game developer working on the title told to IGN in an interview. They said, "There is a fear that we are going to be replaced by cheaper contracted labor, or we will hire folks to replace them that will need to be onboarded, resulting in more delays, and we'll need to crunch to make up the time." So we're kind of either looking at ludicrous delays to a game that is already ludicrously delayed comparative to its announcement time, or just ridiculous workplace culture to ensure the project gets over the line, or sacrifices to the project to make it lesser than or smaller or whatever. So, you know, hearing those kind of quotes and that kind of sentimentality, it doesn't help build hype over what should be one of the biggest game releases ever.
0: No.
3: You know what I mean? It's like, oh no, what is this going to be? And again, to what cost? And so Xbox has a huge reputational problem that they're going to have to find a way to overcome.
0: But Elliot, I mean, Doom the Dark Ages just released a new expansion called Revelations this week, which apparently is awesome. That studio must be loving life at the moment.
3: No, they're not.
2: I wish.
3: In fact, id Software, who are one of my favorite developers, they're just so technically proficient and amazing at what they do. You're right. They just released Doom the Dark Ages. And as we all know, just releasing a project is actually the worst time for game developers as far as job security because... There might be no greenlit projects currently in the works, and so this is an opportune time for people to get axed. But specifically at Doom, the real fear here is that they are, because of that technical proficiency, so much of what they do is done in-house, like their own engines, their own whatever, their own proprietary software. And so, you know, there's this real concern over what is salvageable after, you know, X amount of people lose their jobs. So again, in an interview, one source wasn't sure how the studio could even patch the game engine without being forced to call somebody who'd just been laid off. They said the institutional knowledge is just not there. Id Tech as a technology is probably dead forever, based on, again, this round of redundancies and what's likely to come in the future. So it's just real bleak across the industry. It's morbid. It's not good. It's really not good.
0: This all stems from the fact that Xbox, over the years, has bought up all of these studios, right? Like, they overpurchased, they grabbed them all, they wanted to claim ownership of them and exclusivity and things like that. And, you know, the Activision Blizzard deal is still this big ripple effect Xbox is dealing with, the cost of that, you know, $69 billion, whatever it was, deal. To then be here where we are now, where they've got all these talented studios with IP knowledge and history and all of that just completely wrecked in so many different ways.
3: It's clear that that deal did not get them the capital that they needed to sustain, right? Mm. And we've already seen that their projections for what was supposed to be like this massive Game Pass boom didn't really happen. You know, Call of Duty is... still a massive franchise, but I guess it's not like the biggest thing in the world anymore.
1: It's clearly not a bet that's working anymore.
2: Yeah, like, yeah. They can't use Call of Duty to market Game Pass because they've taken it off that. And, like, they can't use it to sell consoles because it's still a multi-platform game.

0: So, like, yeah, like, what have they actually benefited from buying the Call of Duty people? I don't know. I don't think they've really benefited.
1: I mean, just don't forget though, with all this, Xbox is still making money. They generate billions of dollars every year. Like, gaming is down 3% or whatever, but like, mate, they are still raking it in. And impacting everyone's livelihoods like this is just the worst possible solution.
0: Yeah, Ash's like complaint wasn't this Xbox is making a loss, it's that it's making less of a profit than its competitors. Like, that's
2: As a publicly traded company, like, what are you gonna do? Like, they can't see a percent of downturn without revolt. It's awful. Capitalism at its worst right here.
1: I'm not an Asher fan, but I mean, she's been lumped into this role and has to be the Grim Reaper. It's a million puppets controlling her and what she says. That statement she made was so like PR'd so to the nth, like it was ridiculous. Yeah. You know what I mean? Like, that would have gone through a million different teams. It's like the whole thing's just bloody horrible, and I don't even know what to say anymore. It's just sad.
2: Yeah.
1: We've got more gaming stuff coming at you, though, right here on Checkpoint on Joy, broadcasting nationwide across the Community Radio Network.
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1: Yes, you are here on Checkpoint. Got some new voices on the mic again. David, hello.
10: Hello.
1: Great to have you here. And Bree's here too. Hi.
11: Hi.
1: Edie, you're back.
11: I'm back.
1: Elliot, you haven't left.
2: No, you can't get rid of me.
1: Thank God, because this next story is bulging.
2: It is.
11: Not anymore.
2: It's throbbing, some would say.
1: Pulsating story.
11: Some.
2: Marvel Rivals, which is the name of a video game, it has nerfed Captain America's bulge days after his summer skin goes viral. So, this is a good pivot away from studio closures to suggest that, hey, sometimes in the video game industry, people like scantily clad things. It happens a lot. We often make fun of said people. But what you can guarantee is every time a video game company releases a set of swimwear or, like, you know, summer outfits or beach outfits, there's a market of people who will buy it. I'm not saying necessarily that I'm not one of those people. In the latest kind of summer season of skins, one went particularly viral, which was that of Captain America. And the reason for it is because he's a member, his appendage, whatever you want to call it, his soldier was
1: Super Soldier.
2: It was particularly prominent, let's say, to the point of like absurdity.
11: It has physics.
10: It was.
11: Doesn't it?
10: It has physics.
1: And jiggle physics.
11: Well, my opinion is that, you know, non-men have been dealing with this kind of crap with their boobs jiggling about this whole time. This just would have made the playing field a little bit more equal in one game. And they've got to take that away from us too. So
1: I know. I really liked the original Sentinel of Liberty beneath his thighs.
11: Not what you call it.
2: But yes, nothing good can last forever. And pretty quickly, there seemed to be updated art and patches that shrunk There's still significant bulge in his
10: packing. It's not gone. To be clear, it is not gone.
11: It's still the most prominent, like, noticeable thing about this outfit.
2: Now, yeah. I have interestingly read a lot of theories surrounding this Nerf.
1: Of course you have. Visual theories, I'm sure.
2: There's the obvious theory of somebody complained and they have addressed said complaint without ever making a public statement. There was some kind of... concept art, I don't know, or whatever, character art that actually showed the new member kind of clipping through a chair. And so there was a suggestion of, oh, they made it too big to actually interact with the world around him. And so they've reduced it for that specifically.
10: They made his life so hard.
1: Yeah. Or the dong was so strong, it went through the chair.
10: Do you guys remember in the Olympics when that guy did the high jump?
2: And
1: he got clipped on. Yeah.
10: That would happen to Captain America.
2: Exactly.
1: Yeah, definitely.
2: The third potential option here is that the original was either a bit of a goof or a glitch itself. We've actually got the image in front of us. Sorry for all those playing at home.
10: I just don't think the difference is substantial enough for me to be like, yeah, that's a bug.
2: But
10: that's
2: it kind of does, especially at the top of the waistband. It kind of looks like, you know those Photoshops where somebody like stretches and pulls something?
10: It kind of looks like that happened.
12: It's been skewed in some way. I think you're right with
1: this. Never seen Brie investigate an image harder.
12: I think some poor QA engineer submitted a bug ticket and had to write reduced size of Captain America's massive member.
10: I mean, what I think is interesting is, let's get deep into this, is that the shape has changed.
12: Yeah, it points up now.
10: Between them, yeah.
12: It's a little perkier.
10: Yeah.
1: Yeah.
10: What's that about? Captain America, I want a statement.
11: In the first image, he just wasn't wearing his, like, cup, you know?
10: He kept getting kicked in his junk.
11: And so he was like, okay, obviously I need a codpiece. And then the second one is him wearing the codpiece.
10: There's lore.
2: There you go.
1: I mean, there are gays in this design team. That's all guaranteed from this. You know what I mean?
2: I tell you what, it is nice that this game is sexualizing the male characters just as hard and viciously as the female. That is the equality we've been striving for.
10: Yes.
1: We did it, y'all.
2: We did it.
1: We saved the world.
12: One bolt at a time.
10: Yeah.
12: That's Captain America's motto, right?
1: Yeah, I think so. That makes sense to me. Yeah. Elliot, what else is happening in the gaming news this week?
2: Oh, you don't want to just talk about this?
1: I do. All the time in the world.
2: Going back to kind of layoffs, although in a different context, there has been the United Video Game Workers Union. They've announced a fund for laid off employees, which is a really nice, awesome, cool thing that seems to be happening. But yeah, following years roiled by shocking numbers of job losses in the video game industry, the United Video Game Workers Union has announced a new fund to help impacted workers called the Game Workers Hardship Fund. It is available for employees, both former and current, in the video game industry in the US and Canada if they have been impacted by industry layoffs anytime since 2024. The objective of the fund is to assist and compensate anybody who has experienced financial hardship due to video game layoffs. You don't need to have directly lost your job due to a round of layoffs. However, those who have lost their jobs will be prioritized. So it's kind of like a union doing what unions are supposed to do, which is look after the workers and raising funds to hopefully be able to generate some income for people who have lost their job and are in financial hardship because of it. But yeah, the fund has two available tiers, small fund tier, which provides up to $1,000, which is about 1400 AUD, and up to a major expenses tier, which can reach up to $5,000 or 7200 AUD, which is nice. It's good that this kind of work is being done. I hope they develop a pool of money to make an impact here, because that's a lot of people that might be asking for this.
11: I am really glad to see some stories like this begin to pop up. I mean, it's the old adage of the squeaky wheel gets the grease. You know, like the video game industry is squeaking right now very, very loudly. And the more it does, the more ammo, I guess, it gives to workers to unionize, and you know, it puts more eyeballs on the issue, so those unions will get more support and more funding to do what they want to do. So I really hope to see more of this in the future.
2: Yeah, so you know, if there was ever a time to join a union and to help shore up some resources to support an industry that is really struggling right now. Well, the workers are, I'm sure. Yep. So the big wigs are still making their money, but yeah, this is a great opportunity. And another showcase why I'm this is a hard word to say for me. Unionization is really important in the games industry because we just keep hearing stories of crunch culture and, you know, no job security and, you know, all these things that are impacting game workers, and they deserve better, you know, just like any industry.
12: Especially with the brutality and suddenness of a lot of these layoffs, like a lot of them aren't redundancies, their contracts getting suddenly ended. So it is people suddenly without a job that might not have an emergency fund. So having something like an extra $1,000 to go towards bills if you just lost your job suddenly and unexpectedly
2: keeps you going just for a little bit longer, help get your, you know, keep you going. Luke, did you play Mario Kart Tour? I feel like you did. No. Oh.
10: Who did?
12: I did.
10: Oh, David. There you go.
2: Hang on, let me start again. David.
12: Why, yes.
2: Did you play Mario Kart Tour?
12: Why, Elliot, yes, I did.
2: Wow. Did you know you can't for much longer?
12: Oh, no. Why don't you just punch me in the face?
2: So, 7 years after its release, Nintendo has announced that Mario Kart Tour will shut down this year. Mario mobile game lets players play Mario Kart on their phones, but it received mixed reviews from critics. Now fans have a few months left to experience Mario Kart on mobile before it's gone for good. So Nintendo announced the news on the official Mario Kart Tour website. The game will officially shut down 11 p.m. PT on September 29th. So that's 4 p.m. Australian Eastern Standard Time the following day. The company also thanked players for supporting the game throughout its run. At the moment, Nintendo has yet to confirm if an online version of the game would exist, which, you know, they should do. Come on, y'all. Similar to what Animal Crossing Pocket Camp did when that one shut down its live services in 2024. Obviously, this means that, you know, they're going to soon or eventually remove the kind of in-game currencies and the season passes and all those extra things that go along with it, and stop that from, you know, people from buying that, which they can no longer obviously redeem further into the future. But yeah, it's just another case of a video game being shut down, and we don't see this happen from Nintendo all that often, so it is of note as well.
12: Yeah, and I think it would work as an offline game if they wouldn't take a ton of editing as well. There is currencies and there is multiplayer and lots of kind of online features to it, but the tracks are all, it's Mario Kart that you control with one hand, and it's played in portrait mode as well, so I remember it being quite critically kind of like, what is this and why are we not having our phones landscape and playing it like we would play a driving game? Instead, it's kind of more like Super Mario Run, where you just control it with one finger.
2: Right.
10: Odd.
12: Yeah, it was quite odd.
2: It's kind of nice in a weird way that it's different.
12: Yeah, and it's the tracks, a lot of the tracks from it have been included in Mario Kart 8 Deluxe for the Switch One Mario Kart in their expansion pass. So a lot of those tracks are from Tour. They don't really...
10: They're still crunchy. I remember seeing that, like when you play them on the Switch, you go, oh, this one doesn't look very good. Yeah. And it's because they came from the mobile game.
12: And they were designed for mobile devices and upscaled, so all the Yoshis and stuff look massive, which is very
10: funny. Yeah.
1: It's interesting, though, because it did surpass over 200 million lifetime downloads and $200 million in lifetime revenue. So it made them money and people downloaded it.
12: Yeah.
1: So
10: reviewing. I think it's more that it made them money. It's done. And it is no longer making them money.
1: Or not enough to justify keeping it running.
2: I wonder if the release of World, like, people shifted their attention to that.
1: Well, probably because, you know, when this came out in 2019, we're still playing like the, you know, second version of Mario Kart 8, right? So it might have felt like, oh, this is new and on a different platform, and, you know, Nintendo invested in mobile a bit with a few different games, and now I guess Switch 2's here, Mario Kart World came out, it's got new modes and new features. It's like, well, who's playing the mobile version of Mario Kart today in 2026, you know?
12: And they want people to be buying Switch 2s and playing Mario Kart World as well.
1: That's true.
12: They want them to get off their phones and buy Switch.
1: Well, that's a good point, too. Maybe they're like, crap, we want people to not play this anymore, but buy the console, you know?
10: It was too good.
2: That's the problem.
1: Imagine. Elliot, that's the big gaming news of the week. Thank you for delivering that to me.
2: No problem.
1: With a smile on your face.
2: Yeah.
1: We got some more gaming stuff to talk about. We're talking about the games that are coming out before getting stuck into our big birthday trivia spectacular right here on Checkpoint on Joy.
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2: And those are the games coming out the week starting Monday, July 13.
1: Not a bad little week, I would say.
2: Some new voices on the mic as well.
1: Well, they're back.
2: Returning.
1: Back again. Voices. Austin, Bree, and Charlie. And you're still here, Elliot.
2: As are you.
1: Charlie, from this list of games, what's a standout for you, my love?
17: Dench Attack.
10: I
17: previewed this probably about like 6 months ago.
1: Yeah.
17: Really, really fun, cool game that is definitely just following the rule of cool there, where it's, you know, all style and all pizzazz, where you're just controlling a train in Tony Hawk Pro Skater-esque fashion, but on these linear paths where you're, you know, doing objectives along your runs in missions and, you know, kick-flipping and wall riding, and it just looks ridiculous. Set in Japan, place I not long ago went to, so I'm already missing that a lot, and just really cool, good-loving vibes here.
1: I mean, this is a game, it's super colourful, cel-shaded vibes. You are, like, battling against mechs. You, at one point, like, jump onto a Ferris wheel and you become the Ferris wheel for a while. Like, it is over-the-top, insane, like, very Japanese vibes for sure, but made by a European studio, which is interesting. But they've definitely nailed that sort of over-the-top, colourful, crazy Japanese thing that they're going for here. It looks like a lot of fun.
10: I just love ridiculous. Watching that train, like, grinding like a skateboard.
1: Yeah.
10: It's so good.
2: It's such so a cool image. Silly, but really satisfying. Like, it's almost like all style, like 100% go, style. And I'm kind of here for that kind of experience at the moment. Like, I just want something that feels visceral and fun and dumb.
10: Yeah.
18: Do we know what, like, the meta structure of this game is? Like, I'm just curious. Like, does it have, like, a story? Like,
17: You're, like, amateur, like, train driver, and you're, like, joining the big leagues,
10: you
17: basically,
10: play,
17: right?
10: You drive a Densha.
1: But there's this post-apocalyptic thing where you're, like, on this planet where the only way to survive is by Densha attacking or whatever because everyone's left to a different planet or something. There's some weird, like, story to it as well.
10: I like the idea of a world where there's only trains. You know.
2: And Ferris wheels.
18: Makes you think, doesn't it?
10: Yeah.
1: Austin, what else on the list has caught your attention?
18: Look, I better be honest. I reckon Moss, the Forgotten Relic. Look, I used to work at a virtual reality arcade way back in the day, and we had a whole bunch of games that people were very, very bad at. And there was a few, you know, days where we'd hang out and we'd play, like, the good VR games that the general public, like, weren't ready for yet. You know, kind of very Back to the Future style. And Moss was one of those games. Like, it's just a really great VR title. Quill is a really cute little character. It's got some good puzzles. It, you know, it's just a good game. And I think, like, considering VR in many ways is really struggling, a lot of VR studios, this makes sense to, you know, relaunch it as a flat screen game, combine Moss 1 and Moss 2. Like, I think that this coming to a wider audience is actually just, like, a really exciting, you know, thing. And we don't get enough of these, like, kind of, like, third-person, puzzler, dungeon-y type games in general. And I think, like, this would be a great one to, like, play with a kid or a younger gamer, you know, a bit of a throwback vibe.
1: Well, by nature of any VR title is you're launching to a limited audience, you know. 100%. At-home VR is still, as you said, struggling. People don't have the money or the time to invest in a VR headset. And, you know, this game, for a lot of people, has been locked away for years, despite looking adorable and, like, a lot of people's jam and, like, cute little mouse platformer puzzler. Like, this is all stuff that we like, but people haven't had the means to play it before. And now it's a bundle of both games on flat screen. That's a slam dunk.
17: I just 100%. Hope it translates well to flat screen, because, you know, those games were very tactile, because it's this pullback camera where you're looking almost in on this, like, diagram kind of set, diorama kind of set, that I hope that it still has that vibe there for sure.
1: Yeah, Bree, what say you?
10: I'm kind of interested in Go-Go Town.
1: Could have picked that for
2: as you should.
10: I mean, yeah, that's classic me.
1: Aussie game, love that.
10: Yeah, and it looks really cute. I'm really sorry. It seems to be like a sort of like city builder, but it's one of those ones where you're a bit more involved. You're less zoomed out and more down, boots on the ground, you know. And what I think's really cool is that it's got co-op. Because that's the thing that people have been asking for from, like Animal Crossing and stuff for, like, a really long time. Because while Animal Crossing has co-op, you can't really build together. I think you can now in, like, the new thing. But
18: the co-op for New Horizons was a nightmare.
10: Exactly. Like, it's a bit of a mess.
18: I can't think of any online system that worked worse, to be honest.
10: Yeah, and you had very limited freedom when you were in the building multiplayer stuff. And so I think if this game allows multiple people to build freely together, I think it could be a big hit.
1: I spoke to the devs about this, and it's not the kind of co-op where you have to work on, like, the same thing at the same time all the time. You can pretty much just go and do your own thing, or you can come together and work on stuff together, right?
10: Yeah. So they've really got that. That could be a slam dunk. Like, I think that's what everyone has been kind of wanting from these experiences, is a way to be able to play cooperatively, but not have it feel like the experience is being altered to make it co-op friendly. I think this one could be really good.
1: I also love that you just come to the town and then you randomly luck into being the mayor because the other mayor's not there. It's giving, like, political spill in Australia. I like that. Elliot, what else is key on this list for you?
2: Well, one co-op game to another, Hippo 2 is releasing. And look, I never played the original, but this is the first foray into online co-op that they're doing. And this is like a 2D platformer, which is very physics-based and very silly and very dumb, where you're, you know, attaching yourself to your co-op partner and swinging around, and that's how you make forward progress within the game. Obviously, there's availability to sabotage your co-op partner, which I love and will probably engage in if I ever play this game. But other than that, it just does look like a bit of a dumb, silly, fun time. I don't know how long this gameplay would sustain my interest, so I hope it's kind of a shorter experience. I do know the original Hippo was kind of beloved, but it was a tiny, tiny game. So surely building on that foundation, that format, like, hopefully they're keeping it concise and tight and cool like that.
17: Games in this kind of niche or corner do quite work. Pico Park is another one that's very much in the vein of this, where it is just a co-op puzzle platformer thing where you can kind of wreak havoc. And, yeah, I hope it does well for itself.
2: Mm. It looks ungainly, and I love that.
1: It's true.
18: It's got big, like, stick fight or, like, Spider-Heck energy as well in the, like, competitive parts. Mm. Like, honestly, even if the main story is, like, short and sweet, and then there's just a bunch of, like, versus levels, I think that would be great at, like, a house party.
1: Tell you what, though, Annapurna, one of our favorite indie publishers, they've got a new one, Detopia. This looks pretty cute, like a calm, interesting-looking puzzler.
2: It looks very introspective.
10: It's very clean.
2: It's very clean.
10: You know?
2: It's a good-looking title and looks really interesting. I'm not convinced that I understand what's happening, like, looking at a trailer as far as,
17: doesn't,
2: like,
17: give you much to go off, does it?
1: Yeah. Yeah, there's, like, some sort of literal, like, on-screen puzzles, like, connecting lines with hexagons and stuff like that. It's sort of, it's literally set in this world where life is curated by AI to maximize happiness,
2: Dear God, too real.
1: But, you know, hopefully it has some interesting things to say about that.
10: It has a very good cat.
1: It has a very good chubby cat, I appreciate. But, you know, I think, again, Annapurna, for my money, they have a good track record with, like, interesting puzzles. They don't always stick the landing, but they have cool ideas, and this looks really interesting to me.
2: Dare say this game will have something intelligent to say. I'm hoping, anyway, because, you know, if you're tackling a subject like this, like, have something to say by the end of it.
1: Yeah.
2: And depending on the payoff on that will really depend on the success of a title like this.
1: Yeah, but fingers crossed for that one for sure, Detopia. One that probably has a little bit less to say, but looks like it could be fun, is The Mound.
10: I don't like the name.
1: Omen of Cthulhu.
10: I don't like the name.
17: I don't like the Mound. I love survival games, and I'm sick of survival games.
1: Well, it's also, is it survival?
17: It's a co-op. It looks like it's a co-op survival game.
2: I think it's a survival game.
17: With Cthulhu stuff.
1: It's just like extraction-y vibes, like co-op extraction.
17: Yeah, I think the other famously unflooded genre.
1: I mean, I'd play extraction over survival, just saying. But no, I mean, look, I do like a co-op horror game, though. Like, you know, that does allow for some cool moments of trying to figure things out. Like, it's giving me kind of like a Hunt Showdown energy in a way. Except I know this doesn't have the PvP component to it. This really is just a co-op PvE. Does it?
18: Well, like, I'm just saying, like, evidently, people be, you know, if it's going to call a Cthulhu, I saw stuff online about, like, this has got, like, oh, you know, try and trick you into going up against your teammates. So, like, maybe you could drop in
1: stuff?
18: Maybe you could just drop in and kill your mates if you wanted to.
1: I mean, I've always loved a sanity thing. Like, Eternal Darkness, Sanity's Requiem back on the GameCube. Like, I love the idea of that. Like, the game plays tricks on you as you're playing, and the fact that you're co-op, it means you could, you know, accidentally shoot your friend when you think it's an enemy because of that sanity stuff. Like, there's some room there for some creativity and some fun. I don't want to write this off completely.
17: I wish it looked
1: a
17: little nicer. It just looks very, like, muddy and brown and grey and boring.
2: Yeah, that's kind of Cthulhu visuals, though. Like,
17: is it Cthulhu? Cthulhu is meant to be incomprehensible. Like, I can tell you what this is. It looks ugly.
18: Is it Cthulhu, or is it the other incomprehensible horror Unreal Engine 5?
17: Yeah.
10: And I think it's more creepy and less wet. And I think Cthulhu should be wet.
1: You want to be moister.
10: Yeah, Cthulhu should be moist.
2: My main concern...
12: You want the mound to be moist?
1: Should we call the moist?
10: You know it.
17: The mound of moist.
2: Not to dogpile on the mound too much, but my main concern is that looking at some of the gameplay footage just looked a bit like bit too jank for me. And especially if this is going to be like hardcore survival or extraction or whatever it is. Like, I just don't want to be fighting the game's own systems.
10: Yeah.
12: Mm.
2: It just felt a little bit.
17: You say that as a fan by the Masquerade fan.
2: Yeah, that's true.
1: That's true. Anyway, very interesting week of games coming out over the next week. Stay with us here on Checkpoint, because we're going to be diving into our 12th birthday trivia spectacular. Super duper exciting, all that and more. Well, actually not more, just that. Just here on Checkpoint on Joy.
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0: Yes, you are here on Checkpoint on Joy, giving a one-up to diversity in gaming as we guide you through the most exciting industry in the world, the video game industry, from a uniquely queer perspective. My name is Luke. Elliot, hello.
1: Hello, friend.
0: It's our birthday.
1: Happy birthday to you.
0: Happy birthday to Checkpoint, everybody. We've got a jam-packed studio here because, Elliot, we like to celebrate. Well, I like to celebrate in a very specific way.
1: Oh, I don't like to celebrate.
0: No, I didn't say that.
1: I'm walking out on this birthday party.
0: You're done. You're out of here. I respect it. I do. This will be a fun show. So every year, as I've done for every single year so far, I did it the first time, and then it's just kind of stuck. We do a Checkpoint Trivia Extravaganza, a great way to celebrate video games and Checkpoint and queerness and everything that we do.
1: And it's something fun that multiple people can take part in. So whether that's the 10 individuals currently packing this studio or people at home and playing along.
0: Yeah, we want you to play along too. So obviously we can't hear you and see your hands go up, but I can feel a tingle every time you do.
1: Aww, that's sweet.
0: Yeah.
2: There's a cream for that.
0: There is a cream for that. And I'm going to take some more now. But it's going to be a fun show. So thank you for joining us. It is 12 years of Checkpoint. Very proud of that fact. And with that, Elliot, I think we should just get stuck into the show. What do you think?
1: Let's do it.
0: Let's start it up. Just that for an hour. You are here on Checkpoint's Trivia Extravaganza. I am your host with the most, Luke. I'm super excited to get stuck into our birthday trivia episode. I've got four teams of willing, unwilling participants in front of me who are going to be taking on a bunch of trivia-related challenges. You might call them questions. That's probably what they're called. Elliot, you are a team captain because you're on a microphone. That's nice for you. Elliot's team is with Lisa and David.
1: It is.
0: And therefore, you've come up with a team name.
1: Our team name can only be chanted in sets of three. So let's do it.
3: L-E-D! L-E-D! L-E-D!
0: Okay. That was the most masculine thing you've ever done.
1: Thank you.
0: All three of you, actually. I'm super impressed. Team L-E-D, well done. Austin and Tom, hello. You're a team.
4: Hello, yes.
0: That's exciting. What's your team name?
4: Yeehaw.
0: Yeehaw.
4: Yes.
0: Yeehaw.
4: But like, no.
1: Oh,
4: well, that's your thing. I don't want any business with that. It's yeehaw.
0: No, that's fair.
4: It's refined.
1: Yeah, so we won't have any fun.
0: Refined.
4: We will not be having fun on the cowboy team, please.
0: Is this a Red Dead Redemption reference or just...
4: Famously a game I do not like.
0: Perfect for you. Bree and Jared, a team I didn't expect, but I think it's all I need now. Tell me, what is your team name?
5: We are the Tragedians 2: the Tragicking.
0: Okay.
5: We were the Tragedians last year and we didn't do very well.
0: All right.
5: We're here to redeem ourselves.
0: Here for some redemption?
5: Yeah. Okay. This is some subtle foreshadowing for this time too. Yeah, it's going to go bad.
1: Smack talk already.
0: Right, I'm just going to call you the Tragic King for my own shorthand, but I'm happy for you. I love the sequel often better than the first is how it works, right? No, that's not true.
5: In the case of Shrek 2.
0: The Godfather as well?
5: Yeah. Spider-Man 2.
6: But not for Cars 2.
0: There was a Cars 2? Okay.
5: There was.
0: And live action coming as well, right?
5: What? How?
0: I know. It's true. Look it up. Charlie and Edie back with a vengeance. Edie, I think you've probably won the most trivias out of everyone here. Not to put pressure on you at all.
7: Oh, you know. No, it was nothing. Just let me humble brag a little. It was nothing.
0: Well, it's great to have you here. And what is your team name?
7: We're the Power Couple.
0: And what is your team name?
7: It's the same. That was a good one. Thank you.
0: There, you're very welcome. Let's get stuck into the trivia portion of this program. So all I want is raise your hand in the room if you know the answer. If you're at home, you can do that. I won't be able to see you. I'll try my best to keep my eyes on who puts their hand up first. And if it's a correct answer, I'll play this correct buzzer sound. If it's incorrect, I'll play this one. Pretty simple, right? The first round of trivia is going to be kind of a classic trivia questions kind of vibe. So no audio. You just take it all in. Take your time. Question one. What game had the original working title Race and Chase? Which video game had the original working title Race and Chase? Ooh, I started off strong. No one's got their hand up. This is amazing. Jared's tentative. You have a guess. There's no incorrect, you don't lose points for getting it wrong, by the way. So give it a crack. But if you give it a crack, your team will be the last one to give it another crack, right? Just to be fair. Jared, what do you think? Race and Chase?
4: I'm going to guess F-Zero.
0: That's not correct. That's a good guess, though, Race and Chase. David?
8: Is it Need for Speed?
0: That's a good guess too. It's also incorrect. I'm so, so sorry. But, I mean, you're on the right track. Get it? Because a racing game? No. No, no laughter. Charlie?
2: Burnout?
0: No. Burnout's another great guess. Austin and Tom, it is up to you if you want to give it a guess. Race
4: Should
0: and chase.
4: Should we confer at all? Like, no.
0: I don't have time for that. It's live radio, mate. So
4: GTA?
0: That's correct. It is. Race and Chase was the original working title for Grand Theft Auto in its very early stages. Well done. Team Yeehaw is on the board. So you do like Rockstar and Red Dead Redemption, Austin, because you got that right.
4: Famous fan of union busting.
0: Alrighty. I'm glad Cass isn't
4: here. Alleged.
0: Oh, I'm glad Cass isn't here after her scary amount of Metacritic knowledge a couple of weeks ago. What is the lowest score? It's a multiple choice. What is the lowest scoring game on Metacritic for 2026 so far? Is it Fighting Force Collection? Is it Samson? Is it Tokyo Scramble? Is it Code Violet? Or is it 1348 Ex Vito? One of those games is the lowest scoring game on Metacritic so far for 2026. Jared, you put your hand up pretty quickly.
4: Code Violet?
0: It is Code Violet. It is correct.
5: That was going to be my guess too.
4: Oh, yeah, because that game's, I played a little bit. It's bad.
0: Oh, you played it? Oh my God, I'm so sorry. Why did you spend money on that game?
4: I got it for free as like a joke birthday gift.
0: Okay, that's good. Classic. That's a classic. Good joke birthday gift. Code Violet, action adventure dinosaur game. Everyone wanted it to be Dino Crisis. Apparently it wasn't. Metacritic score of 29.
5: Ooh.
0: 29. That's one of the lowest, like, in a long time. Fun facts, Tokyo Scramble, don't know what that is, 41 Metacritic score. 1348 Ex Vito, a game that had a lot of potential when it was in a preview stage, had a 50 on Metacritic. Poor Samson, that's one that you reviewed, Lisa. What do you think Samson scored on Metacritic overall? The game was pretty average, right?
5: Yeah, I reckon maybe, what was the last one that you
0: 50.
5: Said? Oh, probably around the 60 mark?
0: 51 for Samson. Pretty low.
5: That's being nice.
0: Yeah, and Fighting Force Collection, 53. So definitely some stinkers in 2026 so far. But good job, Tragic King, on the board. Good job, Jared. Question 3. In the Fallout series, what does the special character system stand for? Bree first with the hand. Now, Elliot thought about it and then put the hand down, hesitant. But okay. Bree, what does special character system stand for?
6: I have to like list the things in the acronym.
0: Yeah.
6: Okay. You do. Strength, perception. Wait, let me write down the word special.
0: Yeah, that's fair. No, that's okay.
6: Okay. A strength, perception, electronic.
0: Sorry, you got two right. I'm not going to get no points for that, though. Elliot, you were next.
1: I think it's strength, perception, endurance, charisma, intelligence, agility, and languages.
0: Oh, no! You were so close!
1: I forgot the L.
0: I'm so sorry. Tom, what do you think? What's
2: Everything that Elliot said, but the L is luck.
0: That is correct. So I tell you what. It was a group effort, right? So
6: I legitimately was like, I thought agility started with an E.
0: That's okay.
5: Agility.
6: I was like, agility.
0: I'm going to give a half point to the Tragic King. Yeah. I'm going to give a half point to Elliot as
1: well. We'll take it.
0: And I'm going to give a half point for the finalizing of that one, because you kind of don't question my scoring system, Lisa.
5: I will always question you.
0: How dare you? Power couple not living up to their name so far, not on the board yet. Question 4. What do all of these have in common? Chapters of the Chosen, Realms of Revelation, Awakening of the Five Tribes. What do these things have in common? Chapters of the Chosen, Realms of Revelation, Awakening of the Five Tribes. David, you are first up for Team LED, LED, LED.
8: All of those games have the word of in the title.
0: That is true. That's not the answer I'm looking for, though. I'm so sorry. Do you have an actual answer as well?
8: No, or? that was genuinely. That's correct.
0: You can sit down. That's a good try, though. Edie, I believe you were next.
7: Luke, I'm so sorry, but my answer was literally going to be exactly the same, except I was going to go, they all have of the.
0: But Realms of Revelation does not have of the. There so you are neither one. Funny nor smart. incorrect, Edie.
7: I'm sorry.
0: I'm sorry. I don't know why I'm like this. Anyone want to have a guess?
4: Mad with power.
0: Any other guesses for this one? Chapters of the Chosen, Realms of Revelation, Awakening of the Five Tribes. Someone that hasn't guessed yet. Bree, want to go?
6: Yeah. Are these like World of Warcraft expansions or something?
0: Good try. It's incorrect.
6: Thank you.
0: Austin, Tom, want to give a crack?
6: That was a good try.
2: I know Chaps of the Chosen is the subtitle of one of the Dragon Quest games. Are these Dragon Quest games?
0: They are Dragon Quest games. Yay. Well done, Tom. Good job.
4: See, I wouldn't know that because I famously hate Dragon Quest.
0: I did that one for you, Jared, just for you. All right, next question. It's a multiple choice. How many Game of the Year awards did Clair Obscur Expedition 33 win last year? Was it 198? Was it 274? Was it 357? Or was it 436? Elliot, you had your hand up very quickly before I even read the multiple choice out.
1: Yeah, I was just going to take a stab in the dark.
0: Sure.
1: But now you've given me options.
0: You want to guess? Or? So 198, 274, 357, or 436?
1: Let's go ludicrous. Let's go 436, baby.
0: That's correct. It was 436. It accomplished a historic Grand Slam by winning Game of the Year at the five major ceremonies, the Game Awards, Golden Joysticks, the BAFTA Game Awards.
6: Did you deduct the one they lost?
1: yeah.
0: I didn't make this number. I used the internet. before that, the game that won the most Game of the Year awards, as a bonus question, Elliot?
1: Last of Us Part 2.
0: Incorrect. Anyone want to give that crack? The game before Clair Obscur that won the most, Charlie?
2: Red Dead 2.
0: No, incorrect as well. That's okay. Austin?
4: Baldur's Gate 3?
0: No. Jared Bree, want to give a crack?
6: The Witcher 3?
0: No. Before that, you can guess it again, Elliot.
1: Elden Ring?
0: It was Elden Ring, yes. So Elden Ring previously won 429 Game of the Year awards. But yeah, good job, Clair Obscur, Expedition 33. Who actually got that right in the end? Elliot did. Write a note down for that one. Elliot, calm down. Another question coming up. What retro console is still being made and sold in Brazil to this very day? What retro console is still being made and sold in Brazil to this very day? Brie?
6: Isn't it the PS2?
0: It's incorrect.
6: Oh.
0: I mean, it might be, but I'm going more retro than that.
4: Oh, I was literally going to ask, what do you mean by retro? Because we might date some of us.
0: Old, so just keep that in mind. Retro. Edie?
7: Total guess, but is it the original NES?
0: Incorrect. Okay. I'm so sorry. I'm going to give it a stab. Austin, Tom, LED, give it a crack. Retro console still remains sold in Brazil to this very day.
6: Is it the Wii?
0: Nope. Wii's retro. Wow. Okay.
7: It is technically.
0: Okay, I guess so. Austin, Tom, give it a crack?
4: Yeah. Maybe GameCube?
0: Incorrect. It's actually the Sega Master System, you guys. The Sega Master System. They keep re-releasing it as a new iteration. Apparently, it's super affordable and practical and accessible to the console market to lower-income families. There's a lot of stuff around trading and consoles in Brazil in the early 90s. It made it quite difficult. And to this day, they're still making new versions with new skins of the Sega Master System that kids are playing in Brazil. There you go. Fun fact. Let's keep going with a couple more questions, shall we? The original eight Street Fighter characters known as the World Warriors debuted in the 1991 arcade release of Street Fighter 2. Name all eight of them.
6: No.
0: Oh, Breeza said no. So Charlie says no.
2: I abstain.
0: Anyone want to give this a crack? Eight original Street Fighter characters. I didn't mean to make this as hard.
1: We could probably do it as a team, like a group, right?
0: If you do it as a team, I'll give you all the point.
1: Well, do we do it one at a time? I'll do Chun-Li.
2: Yeah, Chun-Li. The one I had.
0: Chun-Li's one of them, yes.
8: Like Ken and Ryu.
0: Yeah, they're both good ones, yes.
4: Ryu, Ken, Chun-Li, Blanca, Vega.
0: No Vega, but Blanca was one of them. You got three left. Four.
7: Guile.
1: Zangief.
4: Yeah, Guile.
0: Guile and Zangief are both in there, correct?
4: Guys, come on. Dalsim. Scorpion, obviously.
0: We got two more.
7: And Bison?
4: Was Dan?
0: No. Two more.
8: Shrek?
0: Two more characters that are both known for attacks used with their arms.
2: Oh, that sounds like Shrek. I think you're wrong.
0: Dalsim is another one. Not in Bison, funnily enough. One more.
7: The guy with the stretchy arms, but I'm not remembering his name.
0: Dalsim.
7: Oh,
0: you
7: might
0: have,
7: right,
0: you might
7: right,
0: have
7: right,
0: seen a meme to do with a sink and a sensor for this character. No?
2: Sorry, say that again.
0: I'm chronically online.
2: E-Honda?
0: Yeah, the sink sensors. Yeah, no. E-Honda, that's correct. It's a meme with the sink. You know how the sinks that you put your hand on, then they go off, and
7: so
0: the E-Honda doing
7: point
0: the.
7: For that, right?
6: Oh, because he did the thing with.
0: Yeah, yeah, yeah, yeah, yeah, yeah, yeah, yeah, yeah,
6: yeah, yeah, yeah, yeah,
0: yeah, yeah, yeah.
4: 0 points.
0: All right, you all suck. We got more trivia coming at you right here on Checkpoint. Enjoy. Stay with us.
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0: Yes, you are here on Checkpoint on Joy, taking you through the Trivia Extravaganza for 2026, our 12th birthday today, which is pretty exciting. We've got a couple more general knowledge questions before we get stuck into the audio rounds. The next question on the board, I made these harder than I thought. I'm really sorry. I thought these were, like, doable. I feel bad a little bit. This next question, it's hard as well, maybe. What was the first video game in history to feature a pacifist run option? See, I've been doing this for 12 years, right? So what that means is I get to a point where questions have to be harder because I've done so many.
6: I have a question, not a sure. Attempt. Is this that the run was literally referred to as a pacifist run or just that it allowed the option for passivity?
0: The second.
6: Okay.
0: It allowed for the option.
6: So not Undertale.
0: It's not, yeah, not Undertale. That is fair. Elliot?
1: I mean, there's definitely going to be an earlier option, but I know Dishonored had one.
0: Yeah, it's not Dishonored, I'm sorry, but it's a good guess.
11: Is it like Wizardry or something like that?
0: It's in that realm, but that's not right. You're in the right track of like the older, yeah, for sure. Austin?
12: Ultima, maybe?
0: More information?
11: Ultima Online.
0: Nope.
12: Ultima 2?
0: You know what? I'm going to give you a Jared.
12: Ultima 4.
0: It is Ultima 4, Jared. You're right. Well done! No, I'm going to...
12: Stolen Valor.
0: I'm going to give a half point to Austin for that one. So this is... it was called The Pioneer. It was Ultima 4. So most RPGs before that, you had to slaughter your enemies, of course. Ultima 4, you had an ethical, spiritual journey. And to complete the game, you must embody the 8 virtues, including compassion, honor, and justice. You would lose virtue points and fail your quest if you slaughtered fleeing enemies, attacking innocent creatures, or initiating combat against non-evil foes.
12: I would argue that Pong is kind of a pacifist run, or Tetris even. You're not slaying anything in either of those games.
0: We haven't played Tetris 99 then, have you?
12: It's very different vibe. That's true.
0: Question 9. It's a multiple choice as well. What was the best-selling Nintendo 64 game? Was it Zelda Ocarina of Time? Was it Mario Kart 64? Was it Super Mario 64? Was it GoldenEye 007? Or was it Super Smash Bros? Charlie...
7: Oh, were you putting your hand up for me? Okay.
0: I love that. Look, put a hand up, look directly at you.
7: I'm just going to guess to say that it was Ocarina of Time.
0: Incorrect. I'm sorry. Ocarina of Time is 7.6 million sales, but not the highest selling title. Tom, go and give it a crack.
11: I reckon Mario 64.
0: It was Mario 64. That is correct. So
12: we
0: Mario 64,
12: are running away with it, guys.
0: You are. Mario 64 sold 11.6 million copies. Mario Kart 64, 9.8 million. GoldenEye, 8 million. Zelda, 7.6 million. And then Super Smash Bros., a measly 5 million. Get good, Super Smash Bros.
7: It did.
0: Yes, eventually it did. That's the general knowledge round. I'm going to shift over to some audio questions now. Same rules apply. I'm going to play a sound effect or a quote or a soundtrack from a video game. I'm going to kick off with a quote. For the quote section of this, I want to know what game it's from and ideally who said it as well. So not just the game, but the character that said the quote too. And with that, let's play the very first one.
13: Most of the time, I'm wondering if I'm doing what I'm supposed to be doing to have the optimal teenage experience.
0: I'm going to play it one more time for those playing at home.
13: Most of the time, I'm wondering if I'm doing what I'm supposed to be doing to have the optimal teenage experience.
0: Charlie, you were the first with your hand up. My dear.
11: I cannot for the life of me remember the character's name, but it's in Mixtape.
0: It is Mixtape. So I'll give you a point for that.
11: Alex.
0: It's not Alex. Okay. That's Life is Strange you're thinking of, and fair enough. Austin, you had your hand out. Do you know the character name?
14: Yeah, it's Rockford.
0: I'll put your mic on and try again. How's that?
12: Oh, yeah, it's Rockford.
0: Stacy Rockford would be the name of the character. So you know what?
12: No one calls her Stacy. Come on.
0: I'll give you both a half point because you both got one of the parts of that correctly, but that was from Mixtape, and just hearing her speak makes me cringe. It's that game.
11: You're wrong.
0: The dialogue is just, oof.
11: You're wrong.
7: It's literally fine.
0: It's totally, literally fine. Let's get stuck into the next quote for y'all. Who is this and what game is it from?
15: The things we endure make us what we are. But a ghost chooses who they will become. And you will know my name.
0: Got slightly more obvious as the quote went on. Jared, you were first with your hand up. Who is that?
16: I don't know her name, but this is Erika Ishii in Ghost of Yotei.
0: You know the actor's name, which is something, I guess.
16: I'll take that point.
0: So, I mean, I'll give you half a point for knowing that one. Charlie, you were next up with your hand, so...
11: Atsu.
0: It is Atsu. That is correct. That was Atsu from Ghost of Yotei. Good job. I'm happy with this being a team situation. If you get half each, that's okay. I'll let that slide. Let's get stuck into the next one.
14: I know what you're planning. I'm not going to let you do it. Seen any strange men in all black tactical gear, night vision goggles?
17: No, I have not.
14: They're working for Trinity Biotech, abducting people.
17: You have a very active imagination.
0: Charlie, you were first with your hand up for that one. Who's that?
11: Mick from The Drifter.
0: That is correct. That is Mick from The Drifter. I love his voice so much. Like, I just, even listening to the trailers to get the quote, I was just, oh, it's so Australian. I love it so much. David, you, of course, reviewed that game. Love a bit of Mick.
8: Love that game. Love that guy.
0: Incredible voice actor. Yeah. Amazing stuff.
12: Australian? Isn't the voice actor not Australian?
8: Yeah.
0: Oh, is that true?
12: Yeah.
0: Oh, I didn't know that.
8: It's incredible. It's incredible accent.
0: He nails it.
8: Absolutely.
0: Dude.
8: Yeah, every voice actor in that game is just phenomenal.
0: Holy hell.
8: Beautiful.
0: That's crazy. Well done. Good job, Charlie. Another point on
11: Thanks,
0: the board.
11: Boss.
0: I knew the power couple would claw this back when the audio questions came in. That's usually what goes down. Warning to everybody else. Let's play the next quote from this one.
18: What kind of clothes do you like? Is your suit your favorite?
19: Favorite? This is more like a uniform than anything. I'm not wearing it to look cool. Just gotta get the job done.
18: Really? That's boring. Let's find something that suits you better.
19: Oh, here we go.
0: Charlie, you again first with your hand up for that,
11: that
0: one.
11: Is
0: what
11: Diana
0: that?
11: And Hugh from Pragmata.
0: That is Diana and Hugh from Pragmata. That is absolutely correct. Cute little Diana, little AI kind of chick, little girl.
11: Looks creature. Like Megan.
0: Looks like Megan, kind of, but without the dance routines, which I think is good for everybody involved. But that was her and Hugh. They have a lot of really cute father.

0: I'm taking a stab at the. Is it Henry? I've not played the game.
1: No, it is Henry.
2: It is Henry. Good job.
3: Sorry.
4: I know that from.
2: That's right, another half point for both. So well done. That was.
1: I do love the feeling quite hungry quote. I reference it.
2: It's like during combat,
3: she literally
2: right?
3: Says
2: like
3: it all the time at home.
2: I feel quite it's hungry. It's true. Like yeah, that's me.
1: It's true. I slam my cutlery on the table and I say to Edie, "I'm feeling quite hungry."
2: Oh, Edie, I'm so sorry. let's get into the next one here. Here we go.
5: I only came in as I thought we were playing Magic: The Gathering tonight. I am hoping we still may.
2: I'm just going to play it one more time for those playing at home.
5: I only came in as I thought we were playing Magic: The Gathering tonight. I am hoping we still may.
2: Jared, you were first in the hand up for that one.
6: The only redeeming part of this game, Phenomaman from Dispatch.
3: Wow. That's very controversial.
1: I hate this game.
2: Wow. Phenomaman from Dispatch. Yeah. We'll talk offline about your points of view on that game. That's great. But yeah,
1: they
2: interesting.
1: They didn't find it phenomenal.
6: I'm obsessed with Travis Willingham, so that's really the only reason I played the game.
2: Well done. So that's all good. So we're going to now play some sound effects for y'all. So we're done with the quote game. This will be a sound effect from a video game. Just tell me what the video game is and what the sound effect is as well, ideally, please. Let's go. That was pretty quick for everybody. I'm going to actually go to Elliot for that one.
7: Oh. Well, it's obviously Donkey Kong, and they say that a lot in a lot of different games. I'm going to guess that sound effect was from 64.
2: It's incorrect. I'm really sorry. I'm going to go with Edie because you were a hand up first.
3: Yeah, that's from Donkey Kong Bonanza when he gets a banana.
2: That's correct. That is Donkey Kong Bonanza
1: audio
2: when
1: was
2: he
1: too
2: gets
1: high quality
2: a banana.
1: For it to be 64.
2: Wow, that's fair. I love that. Every time I heard
3: he's
2: that.
3: Eating the banana.
2: And then him eating it. Oh, no, that's also me and Charlie.
3: In DK64, he didn't eat the golden banana.
2: No. That's good.
3: Don't be ridiculous.
2: That's great trivia. You idiot. Get out, you non-gamer. Gonna play another sound effect for you. Tell me, what is this and what game is it from? I'm gonna play it again. Bree, I'm gonna go to you because you were close to first and you're super losing, so.
8: I know this, but I don't know.
2: That's
8: wait,
2: okay.
8: Wait, let me think. It's from a video game that I've played. What video games have I played?
3: Get off the pot.
2: Great, Charlie and Edie,
3: get
2: you
3: off
2: were
3: the
2: next.
3: Pot. It's from Hades.
2: Okay. What is it though?
3: Oh, it's drinking water, right? It's recovering your health.
2: Yeah, it's the HP fountain.
3: Yeah.
2: Well done. That was the HP fountain. Hades or Hades 2. Pretty sure it's the same sound effect, so I'm not going
4: to go through every game I've ever
2: not going to call that one. We got one more sound effects audio question coming at you, so tell me what is this?

0: nostalgia, Bree. What is that?
1: That's me turning on my PS2.
0: That is exactly Bree specifically.
2: Is that also when it like doesn't work because the noise after sounds like when the disc isn't red?
3: It goes red and asks you to insert a format disc.
0: Yeah, which I heard a lot because I used to have mods and backups of my games. When I was a child,
4: I used to borrow my games from Blockbuster.
0: Oh,
4: so it would do that also because it couldn't read them.
0: There you go. Well, that's the first part of the audio round. I'm going to ask you a question now. It's going to be an ongoing question. Oh. So this is where you're going to need to write some stuff down. It is a challenging one. I'm not going to lie. And so I don't want you to write down, even though there's 20 possible answers for this, you can only write down a max of 30 things. Okay, don't write more than 30 things.
4: Sunglasses on.
0: You're all like, what the hell's going on here? What I want for this ongoing question is, I want you to tell me what are the top 20 most wish-listed upcoming Steam games right now. Oh, okay. So this is an ongoing question, so I'm going to come back to this at the very end of the show. Austin, you have a question about the question?
5: Yeah, does this include games that are out? Currently wishlisted?
2: Good question. And sorry, only on Steam?
0: No, it's upcoming games, upcoming, but not currently released Steam? On Steam. Yes, so wishlisted upcoming games on Steam. So not released yet. I've got the list of 20, and you get a point for each one that you get right. So this could be won and lost with this round, and you have between now and the end of the program to think of as many as you possibly can. Think about big games that are coming out. I'm going to give you a clue, okay? 7 of the games on this list have release dates, okay? Which means they're probably coming out soonish, at least in the next 6 to 9 months.

0: And 7 of these titles are AAA games. That was a cackle.
1: I thought that was you saying that these games have release dates, and then there's just AAA games that don't have release dates.
0: I mean, there could be a crossover, I'm not going to say, but yeah, there's 7 of these are AAA games, and 7 of them are, they actually have release dates. So lots of them could have been on the wish list for a particularly long time. And with that, we're going to come back with some more gaming trivia right here on Checkpoint on Joy.
2: From Pearl Jam to Beastie Boys, Alanis Morissette to Spice Girls, Michael is ready to bring you the best pop, rock, dance, and trance tracks from the 90s and noughties. Let these beloved tunes usher in your Sundays as we reminisce on the nostalgic songs from the recent past. Classic 90s and noughties every Sunday from 7 a.m. to 9 a.m. right here on Joy. Hey baby, one more time. July 14th is International Non-Binary People's Day, a day to recognise and celebrate the experiences and triumphs of the non-binary community while further campaigning for understanding and acceptance. 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
0: Yes, you are here on Checkpoint on Joy. It is our 12th birthday today. Woo! That's right. Get excited. We're taking you through some Checkpoint trivia, and it's proving to be more challenging than I anticipated, but that's okay. We've got a lot more questions and audio around to come. Quick update of the scores. LED, 2.5 points.
4: Hey.
0: Tragic King, 5 points.
1: Yeah, not bad.
0: Power Couple, 5.5 points.
1: We're coming up.
0: Yeehaw, 6.
5: Hey. Yeehaw.
0: It's close. It's real close. I'm not going to lie. So it's still anyone's game, especially with the top 20 wish-listed games on Steam lingering. There could be a lot of points won in that round. That is for sure. And with that, we're going to play some music for you now. These are all going to be soundtracks from video games. They're not necessarily a main theme. They could just be featured in the game somewhere. So I'm going to play the soundtrack. And again, first with the hand up, we'll have a chance to guess what it is. Let's get stuck into the very first soundtrack that we're going to hear today.

0: We'll leave it play in the background a little bit while I go to our first hand up, which was Jared. What game is that?
1: This is from Resident Evil HD Remake.
0: That's very specific. I would have accepted just Resident Evil.
2: Which port? Name the port.
1: This is the GameCube. This is the save room theme.
0: It is the save room theme. That is absolutely correct, Jared. Well done. That's our first soundtrack question. Let's play another one. Tell me what game is this?

0: Jared, do you have your hand up first again for this one?
1: Yeah, half-handedly, I'll say. I'm guessing based on the synth tones, this might be like The Drifter.
0: It's not The Drifter, I'm sorry. It's a good guess though, but incorrect. I'm sorry. Charlie?
2: I'm going to throw this out. I know it's not the answer, but it's these vibes. It's definitely Deus Ex. It's like a sci-fi,
1: cyberpunky.
0: Incorrect. I'm sorry. It's not that. Anybody else want to give it a crack? Lisa, you want to give it a shot? Come to the mic. Don't make it weird.
3: It's not. Oh my god! I don't know if it's like the rewind.
0: It's not correct. Whatever you're thinking, yeah. I'll tell you. I'm just gonna cut it off right there. But a good try. You're to the right vibe, Austin.
4: It's not like Hotline Miami or something, is it?
0: It's not Hotline Miami.
2: Is this? And I swear this isn't a joke. Is this Concord?
0: It's not a joke. Okay. It's not Concord. Okay. That would have been very interesting, though. No, that was actually the soundtrack from Dying Light. Right, yeah. They hear it, right? Now
3: it was
0: you're
3: a
0: like,
3: vibe. I was bopping.
0: Honestly, it's a really good
2: music's really good in those games.
0: Yeah.
2: So it wasn't sci-fi at all. Odd song for that vibe.
0: Yes. So that was another one. Let's get into another soundtrack here. What game is this?

0: let's see. Jared, again, you were first. You're definitely getting your hand up early for these. What is this?
1: This is Silent Hill 2, Theme of War.
0: That is absolutely correct. It is Silent Hill 2.
1: It's an absolute banger.
0: It's an all-time great. And this is actually the version from the remake as well, for those playing at home. Very well done. Good job. So we've had three soundtracks so far. Resident Evil, Dying Light, Silent Hill 2.
2: There's a theme.
0: Sensing a bit of a theme here.

0: Things get real creepy here in studio, Charlie. Give it a shot.
1: I haven't played this, and I'm just getting based off vibes. Chronos the New Dawn.
0: Good vibes, incorrect game. Austin?
2: Is this Dead Space?
0: It's Dead Space! Chronos the New Dawn's pretty good shout, though. Yeah, that sci-fi, creepy horror vibes. That is the soundtrack of Dead Space. Well done, Austin. I'm impressed by that. All right, so you're getting the theme now. You kind of know what these soundtracks are. So it should help you at least if you're not sure of the game. At least you can sense the genre a little bit. Let's play the next one for you guys.

0: It's so effing good. Oh, Austin.
1: It's Alan Wake 2.
0: It is Alan Wake 2. I knew you would be right on the jump for that one.
2: Absolutely crazy that that's a part of the soundtrack.
1: It doesn't sound like it should be. No.
0: It's so good.
1: The entire soundtrack is triple platinum in my house.
0: Yeah. Honestly, it's amazing. And yeah, that's when you finish the first chapter of the game, this is the song that plays. Right. And it just sets the vibe for the rest of the experience.
1: I guess Champion of Light would have been too obvious, yeah.
0: Yeah, it would have been. I thought about it, and I was like, nah, come on now. But yeah, very cool indeed. That's Alan Wake 2
1: Even
0: for you.
1: Would have guessed.
0: Yeah, let's get the next one running for you guys.

0: Elliot, you did put your hand up pretty early. I don't know if you've established what this is in the meantime.
1: No,
0: the last 30 seconds.
1: I have not. Do I have to guess anyway?
0: Yes,
1: I embarrass myself.
0: Yes. It's part of this.
1: This is The Evil Within 2.
2: Wouldn't be far off, like, five
0: That's
2: times.
0: Brutal. Edie, Charlie, why don't you give it a shot?
3: Oh, well, my hand wasn't up before Austin. Because, well, I'm just going to take it. Oh, yeah, total guess. Screamer?
0: Incorrect. Yeah, okay. Not a horror game, but good try. Austin?
4: Scream? Is it scary? Death Stranding 2?
0: That's also not a horror game, but okay. Bree, Jared?
5: Do you have an
0: I gave you all the genre. I don't know where these guests are coming from.
5: I have a really random guess.
0: Yeah.
5: Is it Slitherhead?
0: That is a great guess. It's not correct.
5: It's just the vibes.
0: It's an older franchise. Okay. That's why the soundtrack's
5: a bit low-fi.
4: You
0: try again.
4: Yeah, Alone in the Dark.
0: That's a good guess. Not correct.
2: Resident Evil Requiem, like the new DLC they added. That's got
0: I just said it was an old game. So
2: it was an older franchise.
0: It's not Resident Evil again, mate. Anyone else want to give it a crack?
2: Siren.
0: Still no.
1: There's a Fatal Frame.
0: Still no. That was actually Parasite Eve. That's right. Parasite. Remember Parasite Eve?
4: Oh, that was my next guess.
0: Yeah,
4: for sure.
0: I know. Austin, I'll give you a point. Not really. I'm kidding. It's a bold-faced lie. I'm really sorry. But that's okay. It can't all be easy, guys. Come on. Let's get stuck into the next one, though.

0: Charlie, you're pretty quick with the hand up there, my love. What do you think this is?
1: Left 4 Dead 2?
0: It's Left 4 Dead, so I'm going to give it to you. It's you know, close
2: the
0: enough.
2: The sting right at the start.
0: Yeah. It's like the menu music, pretty much. It's
2: yeah.
3: Like you're waiting to play. You've got to get the right episode to get that one.
2: Yeah. Con Air.
0: So, well done. I've got a couple more soundtracks to go here, but we're almost to the finish line in terms of this particular segment. So let's play the next one, see if you can get this one right.

0: giving very, very horror, spooky energy, that's for sure. David, you were first with your hand up, my dear. What do you think this is?
1: Is that Alien Isolation?
0: It is Alien Isolation. Well done. Wow. Holy crap. That was
2: giving so nothing.
0: Wow.
1: My friend is obsessed with it and keeps sending me videos of like dogs barking at the alien.
0: Oh.
1: I can't play it because it scares the absolute crap out of me. Yes. But yeah, it's very cute.
0: Well done. I'm very impressed by that. That was very, very good, David. LED on the board in this round, which we like. Everyone's on the board for this round, by the way, which is great to see. Got a couple more of these to go. What do you think this one is from?

0: Charlie, you're first with your hand up with this one. What is it?
1: Until Dawn.
0: It is correct. It is Until Dawn.
1: For a second, I was going to say the Dark Pictures theme that they had, because that one went hard too.
0: It did go hard. I remember
2: this one was specifically...
0: I just imagine like a producer being like, okay, we want you to sing a song about death. And they're like, oh, death. And that's like what they went with.
2: Song.
1: And they built it from there.
2: I will stress they did not invent that song.
1: No, they did.
0: I think I like the narrative that they did invent
1: it. There's mixtape songs. Dawn. There's all original.
0: Oh, yeah, that makes sense too. We've got one more of these to go. Guess what game this is from.

0: Elliot, quick with the hand up, and the soundtrack doesn't change that much from what I'm playing right now, so I'm going to open it up to you, my friend.
1: Yeah, I'm pretty sure that's the Haunted Mansion level from Banjo-Kazooie 2.
2: Banjo-Kazooie 2?
0: That's what it's called. Elliot, you are enduringly the worst thing that this show has. Charlie?
3: I'm going Telefibes. Fear?
0: Incorrect. Jared?
4: Amnesia?
0: Incorrect.
3: Oh, I think he gave it away.
0: No. Just same vibe, that's all. Austin, Tom, you got the opportunity.
5: Based on your reaction to Amnesia, Amnesia 2, The Dark Descent.
0: No, it's not Amnesia or anything in the Amnesia series, I'll just say. It was more just the vibe of it. Brie, you're freaking out. I got to give it to you.
2: Soma?
0: No, Charlie?
3: That's literally what I was going to say.
0: No, Elliot, come on, last chance.
1: Outlast?
0: It's Outlast. Yeah. Well done. Oh, my God. They seem to be the same sort of vibe anyway. That's the...
6: I think you like to put the headphones on.
0: All right, that is the audio round for soundtracks. Well done. Everyone got 2 points for that. So no one progressed, but no one went backwards either.
7: Cool.
0: Yay.
7: Net zero.
0: Remember, for those playing at home, I'm looking for the top 20 most wishlisted games on Steam as of right now. So make sure you write them down. If you're playing at home, if you're in the studio, you should also do that because it actually impacts your fate in this game. And I'll come back with more trivia right here on Checkpoint Enjoy.
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0: Yes, you're here on Checkpoint on Joy. It is our trivia extravaganza, and I'm not going to mess around. We're low on time. I've got a medley of weird things to play for you. In this file, that's 2 minutes long, there will be 8 different video games referenced. I want you to tell me what is happening, like what it is, and what video game it's from. So there you go when you hear this. Hopefully you can figure out what the hell's going on with this medley.

0: That was the WTF medley for 2026. There's a lot of weird stuff in there. It's a fair bit going on. How do we feel? Do you feel like how many do we get in that? Do we think
1: like maybe two?
0: Two? Charlie,
2: like
0: you get?
2: Six?
0: Okay. Austin and Thomas Shakey. Mm. About Team LED. Yeah. How many do you reckon you got from that?
3: Probably also two.
0: Okay.
3: Maybe three.
0: I'll tell you what. I'm going to go around the room and you all get a point if you get it right, okay? So there's no competition as a first and whatever. So yeah. If you got them, you get the point. So a max of 8 points up for grabs. LED, what was one of the things that you heard on that file?
3: The Conker's Bad Fur Day. I am the Great and Mighty Pooh.
0: There's the Great Mighty Pooh. Absolutely. Classic. Well done. Let's go around the room. So Austin, Tom, what do you think?
4: I mean, there was the John Cena entrance music at the end.
0: It was the John Cena entrance music at the end. Charlie, John Cena featured in a lot of video games, just to let you know. Probably more than most protagonists, but that's okay. Bree and Jared, what do you think?
5: We had a trombone hero at one point.
2: Trombone champ.
5: Trombone champ.
0: Okay. Yeah, I'll tell you trombone hero, but it's trombone champ. That's okay.
3: Trombone simulator, because I couldn't think of what it was called.
0: If it was a trombone, I'll take it, okay?
2: There was a simulation of trombone.
0: That came out wrong. Charlie Eadie.
2: Benji at the start is from South of Midnight.
0: That is absolutely correct. South of Midnight. Anybody else got any more that we didn't say yet? Austin and Tom?
4: The Helldivers 2, injury.
2: Sweet Liberty?
4: Yeah. No, I think he said something about his leg, right?
0: That's right. Sweet Liberty, my leg. Yeah, very both. Good. Very good. We got three more that we haven't identified yet. Anybody else, Charlie?
2: Is the K-pop sounding kind of one people of note?
0: Incorrect. I'm sorry. That's okay. Anybody else got anything we haven't said yet? Okay, that's okay. I'm going to play the answer, and I'll go through each of them so you can hear what they actually were. So.
6: He was my brother. Benji's name.
0: Was South of Midnight, Benji.
6: He saw things different. He was my shame.
7: Sweet Liberty, my life.
0: It was Helldivers 2.
8: Oh, it's a windy and sunny day.
0: This is Big the Cat's fishing theme from Sonic Adventure.
9: I am the Great Mighty Pooh.
0: It's Conker's Bad Fur Day, the Great and Mighty Pooh.
9: I shit at you.
0: Sorry for the swearing, Elliot.

0: So well done. So I want to go around the room. So LED, how many points did you get from that?
1: 7.
0: Be honest. I don't have time for your jokes, mate.
1: How many did we get, David?
2: I think we got 3.
0: 3? No worries. Well done. Yeehaw, how'd you go?
3: We also got 3.
0: 3? Good job. Tragicking?
4: We also got 3.
0: Oh, okay. Charlie,
5: sucks to be everyone else because we got 5.
0: Whoa! Well
6: that was,
0: done.
6: That was all Charlie, by the way. The only one I knew out of any of that was Conker's Bad Fur
0: Day. I put the big cat thing in for you. I don't know what's going on.
5: She doesn't like one.
6: I only like SA2.
0: All right, no worries. Last time I tried to make a trivia question for Edie. That's okay. I thought Bree might have got a 2, to be honest, but that's okay.
4: No.
5: Big the Cat is my friend, so I should have gotten that one.
0: Holy crap. Okay. Earlier in the show, I asked you to write down the top 20 most wishlisted games on Steam. Let's go around the room real quick and try and just do one each that you reckon's on there. I'll tell you if it's right or not. Elliot, go on.
1: The Last Campfire.
0: Is not on there. I'm sorry.
5: What the hell is
0: Austin?
5: That?
0: Austin?
6: I thought that was number one.
3: Control Resonant?
0: It is not on the top 20. I'm sorry.
7: Final Fantasy VII Retro.
0: Not on the top 20. I'm sorry. It doesn't matter.
5: Fable.
0: That is number 3 on the list. Very good. Look, I'm going to go through the list, all right? You're going to mark down the ones that you got right and tell me how many you got, okay? So, number 20 most wishlisted game, down to 1. Number 20 is Tomb Raider Legacy of Atlantis. AI. Number 19 is a game called Over the Hill. True story. Number 18, Onimusha, Way of the Sword. Mm. Number 17, Persona 4 Revival. Number 16, Warhammer 40,000 Dawn of War 4. You PC lovers. Number 15 was Phantom Blade Zero. Number 14, Austin, Blood of Dawnwalker.
4: Yeah.
0: Number 13, close enough. Number 13, not a game, but the Steam Frame. The virtual reality headset, Steam Frame, apparently. Steam Machine must have been there before, but now it's out.
4: Steam Machine, but I was like, it's already out.
0: Yep. Number 12 is Unrecord. That's been there for a couple of years, actually.
5: Never heard of it.
0: I know, right? Number 11, I compiled this list before Friday, so it's actually Assassin's Creed Black Flag. I'm really sorry, but that's okay. There's 99 chances to get points. Number 10 was Resident Evil Veronica.
5: Yeah.
0: Number 9 is this very wet game called Ill.
1: Oh, yeah.
0: Number
5: not creepy, though.
4: It's real.
0: Number 8. Still don't think it's number 8 is Witchbrook.
5: Mm-hmm. Oh, yeah.
4: Oh, yeah.
0: Number 7 is Ark 2.
1: Oh, yeah.
5: Any day now. Any day now.
0: Number 6 is another Warhammer game, Total War Warhammer 40,000.
5: Total War Warhammer.
0: Yep. Total War Warhammer.
5: Warhammer.
0: What is it good for? Number 5, Kingmakers.
5: Like game rules.
0: Number 4, Blight Survival. It's also been on this for a couple
7: also
0: of years.
7: Not a real
0: I wish
7: game.
0: I was. This makes me question like my knowledge of games because half of these are my own.
6: I don't know any of these.
0: Right. Number 3 was Fable. Well done, Charlie. That's good. Number 2 is a game called Light No Fire.
4: Never heard of
1: that.
0: You mentioned fire.
5: Is that what you meant to write?
0: Yeah. Did you mean
1: is that?
0: That
1: the Hello Games game?
0: Yeah.
1: Yeah, that's what I meant.
0: That's what you meant. The other one is not. That's already out.
5: Yeah, because that game was out like 6 years ago or something.
0: It's like a puzzle game. the number 1 is Deadlock.
4: Oh.
0: I know, right?
5: It's like boring.
0: That's out.
5: It's early access.
0: Early access.
5: Out adjacent.
7: Beta. It's in closed
3: people,
7: beta.
3: Yeah, people are playing it.
0: Look, you know what? I don't make the rules, except in this case I do. And that's the list I've got. So, a big list of games there. How did we do at home? How many did we get? Elliot, how many did you get?
1: 1.
0: Wow. Yeehaw.
3: We got 2.
0: Hell yeah. Tragic.
3: I think you mean
7: 8
3: yeehaw.
7: Million.
3: We got 1.
4: 1.
0: Wow.
5: Power we got couple? The most again. We got 3.
6: We got 3.
0: Oh, wow. Elliot, as is customary, while I tell you the scores, can you talk about Checkpoint for a little bit?
1: Yay. We are 12 years old as of today. And we decide to celebrate by embarrassing all of the hosts with trivia that is ridiculously hard and designed to make us look like fools, myself in particular.
0: You're welcome.
1: But it has been an incredible 12 years. It's no like small achievement to have created a video game, independent media, whatever this is, and achieve 12 years of broadcasting.
5: Beautiful like, words.
1: Sorry, like that's Hang the on. Best I can do on the fly. But it,
0: well yeah. done.
1: Have that, I stalled?
0: Stalled me enough time. Thank Yay. You. Let's go through the final scores of the Checkpoint Trivia for 2026. In fourth place, LED with 8.5 points.
8: LED.
0: The Tragic King is next with 11 points in third place.
3: Yay.
0: In second place with 13 points. It's Yeehaw, which means power couple.
1: Yeehaw.
6: Woo!
0: with 15.5 points, has won Checkpoint Trivia for 2026.
5: We told you we'd bring it back.
6: Yeah, living it up to our name.
0: And just for me, obviously Checkpoint lives and breathes because of you all listening at home, going to the website, supporting us throughout the years, saying hello at events like PAX. It means the world to us. We couldn't do this without y'all listening in every week. And if I can be slightly extra sentimental for a moment, Charlie, I don't want to put you on the spot too much, but Charlie's been a regular voice on Checkpoint for the last 7-8 years now. Is that right? 7 or 8 years, Charlie?
5: Seven.
0: Charlie's taking a break from Checkpoint for personal reasons, wants to focus on all the other good stuff life has on offer, and Charlie has been a massive contributor to Checkpoint over the years online and as a voice on the show. So for those who listen to the show frequently, you won't be hearing Charlie's voice as often, but I wanted to just extend a massive thank you to you, Charlie. You are one of my favourite people in the world, and I've loved having you on the show, on the website, and you will always be part of the Checkpoint family.
5: I also met Edie by here, my wife.
0: You also met your wife here?
6: Yeah, back off. Don't try to steal my wife.
0: I'll keep trying, but I can't help but look at it. Thank you all again for tuning in for Checkpoint Trivia. So a big shout out to our entire crew in the room here, Elliot, Lisa, David, Austin, Tom, Bree, Jared, Charlie, Edie. I'm Luke. Keep listening to great radio. Tune in next week for more Checkpoint goodness, and we'll be here for another 12 years, according to Elliot. So strap in for that. That is a threat, not a promise. And we'll catch you next time right here on Checkpoint. Bye.
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1: Investigators have inspected a collapsed power cable, which was initially blamed for starting the blaze, but local technicians have said electricity was not running through it.
2: Ambulance Victoria says winter illnesses are contributing to a surge in demand. Speaking to the ABC, Ambulance Victoria acting CEO Tegwin McManamy has urged Victorians to only call 000 for serious or life-threatening illnesses or injuries. She says as well as a surge in patients, staffing is also affected.
3: It includes things like preventable illnesses such as flus and rhinoviruses, which we're seeing throughout the health system, and also, you know, health workers, including our Ambulance Victoria teams, along with our health system colleagues, also experience workforce illness.
2: The founder of Tasmania's Museum of Old and New Art has signed an agreement to develop an art museum in Thailand. David Walsh has signed the Memorandum of Understanding to develop Mona Bangkok, which will tap into the innovative, creative spirit of the Hobart Institution. Tasmania's Premier Jeremy Rockliffe is also in Thailand, saying he hopes the deal will see an influx of tourists to the state. Australian rock band Cold Chisel has announced the death of saxophone player Andy Bickers after a battle with cancer. In a social media post, the band said he was an incredible musician. They said he was a great person to be out on the road or out on the town with. As well as Cold Chisel, Bickers toured with artists such as Midnight Oil and Silverchair. A Queensland grassroots animal advocacy group says it's welcoming new and old members today. Action for Animals is hosting a local gathering in Brisbane. It aims to shape a more compassionate and sustainable future for all species. Co-organiser Kat Lawrence says the movement is gaining momentum.
4: We've got people with great experience, you know, amazing strategic minds and a great deal of knowledge. So we're sharing all of that and hopefully offering people multiple ways to sustain or increase what they do for our fellow species.
2: To sport, and at the Men's Football World Cup, Spain scored a late winner in their quarterfinal match against Belgium to move through to the semi-final after winning 2-1. Spain scored first but then conceded their first goal of the tournament in the first half. The reigning European champions scored a deciding goal in the 88th minute and will now face France.
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0: to A Touch of Pink, your entry to the wonderful world of DLBTI pop dance music. 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
1: Welcome to the show and another weekly roundup of what's new and exciting in the world of rainbow pop. I'll be here for an hour and I'll be starting off with a triple play, beginning with Passive Lives. This is a new track from Stowe, a rainbow artist from Perth.

0: Joy 94.9 and a touch of pink. The triple play started off with Stowe, a track called Passive Lies, then Damien Mansell, Love You More, a new single for this dance pop artist from New South Wales, and then Kim Petras, a track called Brutalist, a great new single for this Berlin artist, now resident in LA. Back soon.
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0: The next track will be Adam Lambert, a track called Under the Rhythm. This is the second single from the CD Adam, which is due out 10th of July.

Joy 94.9, A Touch of Pink. That was Patrick Jean, a track called Dusk Till Dawn, the latest single for this Swedish superstar. Next up, Jordy, a track called Sick! A rather loud new single for this wonderful young American artist.

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3: The next track will be Tusan Cesar, a track called No Sinner, No Saint. This is the latest single for the Swedish Congolese artist.

Joy 94.9, A Touch of Pink. That was Marina Anthia, a track called Violet, and that's from a new EP, Flora, for this Ukrainian-Australian artist from the Adelaide City Centre. Next track will be Soft Cell with Danceteria. This is the first single from a new and final album due out 25th of September 2026, also called Danceteria. Based on the original disco from the 80s back in New York.

0: Joy 94.9 Detective Pink. That rather noisy record was Xandri, X-A-N-D-R-I. Tackled All My Friends, nice and loud new single for this Melbourne artist. Back soon.
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0: The next track will be Pablo Brooks, a track called Lover in the Dark. Beautiful new single for this new young German artist.

Joy 94.9 and A Touch of Pink. That was the new single for Pablo Brooks, a track called Lover in the Dark. Next up, Minute Taker, a track also called Into the Dark. Minute Taker, aka UK singer Ben McGarvey, and this is the first single from a new album called The Oblivion.

0: Joy 94.9, A Touch of Pink. That was Amelia Adler, a track called Meet You There, a great track from a new EP of the same name for this Melbourne singer. Not much more time to go, but after the break, the last track for the night, Patrick Wolf, a track called The Beast. This was the first single from a forthcoming album for this British singer musician, and I'll be playing the second single next week. So stick around for that, and stick around for, after this show, Michael and Eo with Bubble Pop, and then from 7 till 8, Hot Bread with Little Jace. This broadcast is prepared in the city of Burundara, and we acknowledge the Wurundjeri Woiwurrung people as the traditional owners and original custodians of this land. We pay our respects to their elders past and present.
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3: It's 6 o'clock. I'm Joshua Kay. This is Joy News. Telstra bosses will be grilled at a Senate inquiry next Friday amid the fallout from this week's outage. Communications Minister Annika Wells has also promised to hold Telstra accountable. A software fault caused the telco's network to fail for the third time in less than a year. Nearly 700 people tried to call 000 during the outage but couldn't get through. Melbourne's football community has gathered today to remember fallen player Nathan Fitzgerald. The 27-year-old died after he received a serious head injury during a game last week. Over 1,000 people attended a memorial at the Epping Oval this afternoon. The AFL will also hold a minute silence before tomorrow's match between Melbourne and Richmond. More than 1,200 people who own BYD cars will be refunded after they were sold the wrong model. Customers who paid for 2026 models were instead given cars made in 2025. When the error was discovered, BYD initially offered about $1,000 in compensation. But after the story hit the news, it agreed to refund customers in full. Overseas, and Donald Trump has threatened to fire thousands of missiles at Iran. Trump claimed on social media that Iran was planning to assassinate him and said the US would decimate Iran if it tried to carry out its plan. The latest threats come as the war has re-escalated this week. Both sides are accusing each other of breaching last month's peace agreement. At least 12 people have died in wildfires that have swept across Spain this week. Most of the victims appear to be tourists who ignored instructions to seek shelter. Fires have decimated parts of Spain's Andalusia region in what officials say are the worst blazes the region has ever seen. Europe is currently experiencing its hottest June on record, with heat waves across the continent. And in Greece, a man has had a lucky escape after he was partially sucked out of an aeroplane window mid-flight. The Ryanair flight had just left Thessaloniki when a piece of the engine broke off and smashed a window. The change in pressure forced the man's head and shoulders outside the window, but passengers were able to pull him back in before he was fully sucked out. Miraculously, the man did not have any life-threatening injuries. To the NRL, and the Sharks have demolished the Dolphins in this afternoon's match in Redcliffe. The score was 66-0, with the Dolphins failing to score a single point. It's the first time the club has ended a game on nil in its entire history. And before we cross to Babble Pop with Michael and Eo.
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3: Let's see what's in store for your Sunday. Brisbane, you're looking at a partly cloudy day, 24 degrees there. Mostly sunny in Sydney, but a little bit cooler, 17 the top. Down south in Hobart, it will be wet and cold, showers 11 degrees. Similar for Adelaide, some showers there, a top of 15. Meanwhile, over in the west in Perth, you're looking at a partly cloudy day, a top of 18. And up north in Darwin, sunny as it always seems to be, 32 degrees there. And for all of you here in Melbourne, it'll be an overnight low of 7, followed by some showers tomorrow and a top of 14. And in your dose of weird world weather in Bumpass in Virginia, USA, it'll be 31 degrees and cloudy. That's the latest Joy News. Next bulletin tomorrow.
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1: 1, 2, 3.
2: Good evening, Australia. Hello, world. It's time for the babble here on Joy. Thanks to Dick for his touch of pink, to Josh for the news, and hello, EO.
3: Oh, hi there, Michael.
2: It is going to be a humdinger of a program this evening, as it always is.
3: As always, but today we just really want to dance,
2: yes.
3: I feel.
2: Yes, lots of dancing going on.
3: And we're delivering that to you tonight.
2: Yeah, cannot wait. You can share your thoughts with us, share your dancing with us on the socials at Babble Pop on Joy, or you can SMS 0427 Joy 949. In the next half an hour, Czech, Bulgarian, Italian, Tamil from Germany.
3: Yes.
2: And later in the show, a Punjabi Babble to Babble. But first, look, we should get the dancing started early.
3: With someone who really does know how to dance.
2: Yes.
3: It's Bilal Hassani.
2: Oh, nice.
3: Our favourite French singer. Well, we've got a lot of favourite French singers, but he's definitely one of them. 26-year-old singer with Moroccan heritage. She is queer and gender fluid, using he and she pronouns. Now, Bilal was first on The Voice Kids, covering Conchita, of course,
2: of
3: as
2: course.
3: One does.
2: Yes.
3: He then went to Eurovision in 2018, which is where we grew to know and love him, coming 16th with Roi. And then Bilal became the first celebrity as a same-sex couple to go on Dancing with the Stars.
2: Oh, yes.
3: France.
2: Yes, yes, yes.
3: She came second, uh-huh. Robbed.
2: Yep.
3: And, you know, lately, Bilal's been in the studio working on his upcoming fourth album.
2: Wow.
3: Bonsoir Paris.
2: Oh, what a great way.
3: That's coming out on August the 28th. So I have a feeling we may be playing a little bit more of Bilal quite soon.
2: Great.
3: But this song, Capital, French for capital, is from that album. Yeah, that is the capital of France, Michael.
2: It's the title track.
3: And it's great.
2: It is in French. It's by Bilal Hassani. And we'd love to know what you think of it. 0427 Joy 949. You're with Michael and EO for an hour of music that's only in English. It's a Babble Pop.

0: Bilal Hassani, Capital, here on Joy with Michael and EO. It's double pop and our songs that aren't in English. What a delightful way to start the show.
1: It's not just about Paris.
0: It's no.
1: Tokyo's in there. There's multiple capitals in this song.
0: It's a geography lesson.
1: Oh, she's sitting down and she's teaching us.
0: See, and that's what Bilal does. She teaches.
2: Thank goodness, because, you know, on a show like Babble Pop, we clearly don't know anything about geography.
0: Yeah, we've got no idea what's going on, but that's fine, you know, because we don't have time to know these things.
1: We don't have to know, we just have to listen and enjoy.
0: Exactly, that's what you can do too throughout the show. And if you hear something you like, tell us. You can SMS 0427 JOY949, email onair@joy.org.au, or hit us up on the socials at Babble Pop on Joy. Coming soon, some Bulgarian, Italian, some Tamil and Punjabi. But coming up next is something in Czech,
2: which geographically I think is relatively close to France.
0: Yeah, somewhat.
1: See, this is what Bilal's teaching us.
0: It's closer than Australia is to France.
1: Right? Yes.
0: Okay. By a couple of people. There's 5-member Czech, Slovakian, Russian folk group called Vesna.
2: 5 members?
0: 5 members, yes. They represented Czechia in 23's Eurovision. There were 6 members then, but Tanita hasn't been performing with them since.
2: Oh.
0: I know. They came 10th that year, and they've been doing some stuff ever since then. And they've teamed up with fellow Eurovision contestant, 39-year-old... very good looking with his shirt off. Ben Cristovail, also known as Benny Christo, who was actually a finalist on Czech Slovak Idol in 2009.
1: Oh!
0: Yeah, before he decided to do Eurovision in 2021.
2: That was quite a jump.
0: It was quite a jump. He also didn't qualify past the semi-final. He does do Brazilian Jiu-Jitsu, though, which is...
2: You can tell.
0: He can do All Over Me, and especially while they perform this song, it's Vesna and Benny Christo doing Ya si te brat ne budu, Czech for I won't marry you, but I would, Ben. You're right here on Joy.
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0: Vesna, Ben Kristoval, that one called Ya Site Brat Ne Budu, check for I Won't Marry You. It's here on Bubble Pop on Joy 94.9. Now you're with Michael and Ego for a scenario of songs that aren't in English. It's a bit of a folky banger.
1: See, that those are two artists I never thought I'd see together. Like, the one thing they've got in common is that they both did Eurovision for Czechia.
0: Yes.
1: But that really worked.
0: It did, yeah. They wrote that originally, and then they thought, oh, we would really like a male perspective, and they've always wanted to work with Benny Cristo, and so they thought, let's ask him, and he was like, F yeah, let's do it.
1: Oh, delightful.
0: Mm.
1: I feel like there's a fun video that goes with a song like that.
0: Yeah, there's an audition that goes on. The girls are the judges of the audition, and Benny is one of the dancer in the audition, and he dances and shows off. It's everything you need.
1: Does he do any Brazilian jiu-jitsu?
0: He does moves, which is fine.
1: You sort of stop paying attention to the specifics.
0: Once he shows off his abs, we're done. You can watch the video after the show, joy.org.au/babblepop. It's time, though, for something in Bulgarian.
1: Yes, from a Bulgarian Dara, not the one you're thinking of.
0: Yes.
1: This is Dara Ekimova. She's 24. She's a singer-songwriter, and her father, Dimitar Ekimova, was the lead singer of a famous Bulgarian group called Slang.
0: Okay.
1: Probably not pronounced like that. Dara tried out for X Factor when she was 11, but she was too young.
0: Oh, no.
1: She tried for Junior Eurovision in 2015, but didn't get further than that. She started making her own music in 2020 and had a big hit in 2023. She's been doing well ever since.
0: Nice.
1: Her second album, Sativa, has just come out, and this is the lead single, La-di-da.
0: Is it Bulgarian for La-di-da?
1: Thankfully, yes.
0: Great. It's Dara in Bulgarian here on Bubble Pop on Joy.

0: Dara Ekimova, La-Di-Da in Bulgarian with Michael and EO. It's Bubble Pop here on Joy and Arif Songs. That art in English, as, well, you would notice from that one. I really enjoyed it.
1: It's the whole album, Sativa, is well worth a listen. Highly recommend, if you will. There's a lot of sort of different electronic influences. I believe she's done some study abroad,
0: okay,
1: which I think you can hear that kind of influence in her music.
0: Yes. It has that Western electronic sound.
1: Definitely, yeah. I think she's one to watch, one to keep an eye on for future things.
0: Another Dara.
1: Another Dara. Well, they'll have to wait a few years. You can't have two Daras back to back.
0: You can have two. You can have Dara Squared. It's fine. Dara Squared. You can enjoy it all over again in the podcast. Head to joy.org.au/babblepop after the show. Coming up soon, some Tamil, a Punjabi babble to babble, some Croatian and Turkish as well. The first, some Italian from 31-year-old Italian singer, songwriter and actor Michele Bravi.
1: Oh, he's back.
0: He's back. He won X Factor in 2013. Debuted the following year, did San Remo in 2017. Was a tutor on Amici as well at one stage.
1: I'd love for him to be my tutor.
0: He'll see San Remo again in 22 and also this year. A couple of years ago, he was talking about his love life, and he was in a relationship with a man, but no labels. He's fluid.
1: So what you're saying is, he's single now?
0: I think he is single now.
1: Fantastic.
0: So everyone line up for him. He's released the fifth single from his fifth album, Commedia Musicale. The song is called Io Tu Lei Lui I You She He.
1: Grammar.
0: Yes. It's how you do the grammar lesson, as playing right now, right here on Joy.

0: And cowbells. They're the two things I enjoy in any pop song. And a key change.
1: And he gave us everything.
0: Just about everything.
1: Not the key change.
0: But it's fine. I'm good for it.
1: That was one of the most Italian things I've ever heard, and I loved it. It's delightful.
0: The video is even better. It's four oldies, two couples of granny and grandpa escape from the hospital, and they go for a wild journey. Oh. Like, they just do wild stuff. It's delightful. You can watch it after the show, joy.org.au/babblepop. It's great. It's great. Coming up next is a Punjabi babble to babble, but first, something in Tamil.
1: Well, it's mostly German, but there is enough Tamil in there for me to credit both languages.
0: Oh, okie dokie. Mm-hmm.
1: So this comes from a little duo. There's Vavuneta. She is German with a Tamil background. She's a singer, she's a rapper, she's a producer. And she describes her sound as sort of a mix of pop and R&B and trap and rap as seasoned pop.
0: Nice.
1: Mm-hmm. Her first album came out in 2024 and was pretty well received, and she's just released her second album, Denkmal Schutz. And for this song, Thidamal, she has teamed up with Maharani, who is a Dutch Tamil singer and songwriter, who's had a fair bit of airplay on the BBC, I believe.
0: Oh, okay.
1: And she does a series called Tamixes, where she redoes famous pop songs in Tamil.
0: Delightful.
1: Mm-hmm.
0: Delightful.
1: Thidamal means without searching in Tamil.
0: And it's playing right now. You're with Michael and Eo. You're right here on Joy.

0: Strap in. The Babbel 2 Babbel is next. This is Babbel Pop on Joy.
1: If you love your music, then tune into Jukebox Joy with Brian Peel. 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
3: You're on Joy 94.9. This is Double Papanara, songs that aren't in English with Michael and Ego Fierce Saturday. You just heard something in German and Tamil, which was an absolute delight.
4: A bit of a sort of throwback kind of sound too.
3: Yeah.
4: I find that quite delightful. And it's two languages that I also, you never sort of imagine would gel together.
3: Nope.
4: And they do quite seamlessly.
3: They do. And I love that. There are people who are saying, yeah, look, you know, I'm German, I live in Germany, but do you know what, I'm going to do some stuff in my family's language.
4: I sort of went down a bit of a rabbit hole of, like, there seems to be a lot of young, sort of 20-something, first-generation Tamil diaspora kids singing in Tamil. Sort of mostly based in the US and Europe. So stay tuned because it's a fun rabbit hole to go down.
3: Oh, it's great. Now you can enjoy that and everything else, all the podcasts, the videos after the show, head to joy.org.au/Babble Pop and say hi to us during the show on the socials, Babble Pop on Joy. It is time for a Punjabi Babble to Babble.
4: Oh, it's been too long.
3: Very long time. First up is something from 40-year-old Indian and American singer, TV presenter, performer and songwriter, Jasmine Sandless. She was born in India, moved to California when she was 12 with her family, and debuted in 2007. It was a huge hit, her debut single. Ooh. Huge hit. She started doing playback in 2014, and since then has done 4 studio albums, 3 EPs, a list of soundtracks that I don't have the time to go through.
4: If you look on the Punjabi charts, she's everywhere.
3: Everywhere. She's teamed up with 39-year-old Indian singer Girlez Akhtar and also Nishita Kumar, who debuted in 2024, and another playback singer, Rabita Vadhavan, who'd actually would do a video with a song for you for $15.
4: What?
3: I know, bargain.
4: Like a cameo, kind of?
3: Cameo, yes. with a song called Jindua, Punjabi for life.
4: Delightful.
3: Delightful.
4: On the other side of that is the most handsome man I've ever seen in my life, Josh Bra. His full name is Joshnor Singh Bra, and he is the son of Punjabi music legend Raj Bra. Like, this guy was everywhere. He did everything. His songs appeared in every single movie for about, you know, 20 or 30 years. These are very big shoes for poor Josh to fill.
3: Huge shoes.
4: Mm-hmm. And Josh, actually, he didn't want to go into music at first. He wanted to be a professional athlete.
3: Well, that's fine, yep.
4: But he realised that once he sort of stopped doing music as a hobby and started focusing on athletics, he went, oh, wait, something is really missing in my life.
3: Oh,
4: I know what I want to do now. So in 2024, he made his musical debut, and he had a really big hit that year, Tarabina Na Guzara, with Kinza Hashmi. Like, huge. It's got something like 160 million plays on Spotify.
3: Wow.
4: Mm-hmm. And he said in an interview last year that he thinks Indian music and specifically Punjabi music is moving toward more genre fusion. And that's what he is trying to explore more in his music.
3: Yeah, I listening to what's been going on in the releases, I would have to agree with that.
4: I'm very excited to see what the future holds, and specifically for Josh, not just because he's handsome, but because he's a very good musician.
3: Hey, and look, he wears clothes very well,
4: and I'm sure he'd wear or not wear clothes, rather. He's got a new EP called Superstar. This song, Cousin, is on that EP, and it's lovely.
3: It's a Punjabi babble to babble. We've got Jasmine, Josh, with EO and Michael right here on Babble.

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6: You're on Joy 94.9. This is Double Pop, an hour of songs that aren't in English. You just heard a Punjabi babble to babble. And what a delight that was.
7: And two very different songs as well.
6: Yes. In fact, hello to Julie, who messaged in on 0427 Joy 949. She's loving the different tunes. It's got her night off to a great start.
7: Oh, thanks, Julie.
6: Thanks, Julie. And there's also questions about New South Wales not taking the conversion. I'm an AFL person. I got no idea what's going on, Russ.
7: But if the integrity of the game could be compromised due to the amount of betting, then we've got a real problem.
6: That's a whole different show. That's a whole different show. I could give you a whole show about betting in sport. And it's very negative effects, but that's not what we're here for. We're here for music in languages that aren't English.
7: We're here for something in Croatian, actually.
6: Oh, yes. Do you know before we had Czech, right? We're now going to cross over to Croatia's resident folk pop, ethno pop band, five member Lelek. You might know them from Eurovision this year. They came 15th. They also tried Dora last year. They came 4th. They were formed in 2024. And they've been, you know, doing all sorts of fun things since Eurovision.
7: Mm-hmm.
6: Now, they've teamed up with Ukrainian duo Nazar and Kobzar, who is made up of Goa's Taras Shevchenko, and a new person on the Sopilka, Nazar.
7: I have to just say here, so Taras Shevchenko shares a name with a very, very famous poet, Taras Shevchenko, and that's where Kobzar comes from.
6: Yes. So, all these things make total sense. They've teamed up to release their... this is their debut, Nazar and Kobzar's debut with Lelek. It's called Sienke, Croatian for shadows. It's everything and then some.
7: There's that Sopilka.
6: Uh-huh. You're with Michael and Eo. You're on Joy.

0: Sienka, Lelek and Nazan Kobza. It's in Croatian. It's here on Joy with Michael and EI for Babble Pop and Arab songs that aren't in English. That's a bit of a banger for them.
1: Just in case you were wondering how the forest rave community in Europe's going, they're doing great.
0: Do you know what? Funny you say that, because the video has got very much like, you know, foresty, deserty, the two Ukrainians on TV screens,
1: oh.
0: Like on TVs. Super. It's just delightful. It's great. You can enjoy the video after the show, joy.org.au/babblepop, and say hi during the show to us on the socials at babblepop on joy or SMS 0427joy949. There's some Korean still to finish the show. However, it is time for some Turkish.
1: And look, I just have to say up front, we do play Turkish artists who aren't Demet Akalın and Manifest. However, if Manifest releases a song, I'm going to play it.
0: Correct. It's like me playing Benjamin.
1: It's just how things have to be.
0: That's right.
1: Manifest, of course, being our favourite six-member Turkish girl group formed last year by Hyper's New Media on a show called Big Five. Their album debuted at number one, hugely successful, and also have courted some controversy went to court for that controversy, alleged exhibitionism, in that I think they wore miniskirts and they almost went to prison for it.
0: Yep.
1: But they have bounced back and they have been very busy. They had a big tour in Turkey that then went international.
0: Oh.
1: They performed in the Netherlands, they performed in Cyprus, they performed in Kosovo, they went to London.
0: Wow.
1: Mm-hmm. Manifest are going places, and they've just released a new single, Toz Pembe, Turkish for dusty pink.
0: It's very pink. It's very pink.
1: I have no doubt.
0: Yeah, it is. This is in Turkish from friends of the show, Manifest. You're with Michael and EO right here on

0: Friend of the show, Manifest, in Turkish, here on Joy with Michael and EO for Babble Pop and our songs that aren't in English. Can they do any wrong?
1: We wish they were friends of the show. We can hope they'll be future friends of the show.
0: I reckon so. I reckon they would love it.
1: I would love to have them here.
0: Yeah. So Manifest. Let's manifest for Manifest to be in the Rainbow Room. They could perform in the Rainbow Room.
1: You know, plenty of Turkish artists come to Australia.
0: Yeah.
1: They've been touring all over the place. I'm sure they can scrape up the cash money
0: they
1: to come over here.
0: They would love it.
1: They are what Cat's Eye wishes they could be, but never will be.
0: That's true. Yes, actually, yes. Manifest needs to keep causing, you know, some little ripples in the Turkish social environment, and then we're good to go.
1: And they also, I actually just had a thought. Dusty Pink, I wonder if they've, I know they've done a couple of makeup sort of collaborations or something. Maybe Dusty Pink is a shade.
0: Maybe. I'm not sure, actually. I'm not sure if it's like an ad type of song.
1: I don't know. I know they were doing some of that kind of thing last year. Huh. And they also did like a Winx collaboration where they were all like a different like Winx girl. It was great. I love them.
0: Whatever it takes to make some money, they're going to be there and I would too.
1: Mm-hmm.
0: You can enjoy this all over again in the podcast. Head to joy.org.au/babblepop after the show. Keep up to date during the week. Sort of on the socials, just like us, at Babble Pop on Joy. Next week, we're going World Cup crazy, football crazy next week.
1: We're finally joining the world's party. A lot of people have been releasing a lot of music about football.
0: Yes. Yeah. So we're going to round up a selection of them for your football anthems as just before the final happens.
1: And we're going to give our very qualified opinions on all of the games.
0: different show, different time. Coming up next is Hot Bread. They're going live on the live stream, joy.org.au/live, if you want to see it all happen, you know, on your screen in front of you. But before we get to that, something from five-member South Korean girl group Racine. They were formed by The Muse Entertainment. There's Wonnie, Liv, Minami, Mei, and Zena. They were formed in 2024. And after they had all been on different TV shows.
1: Okay, so they've been through the ringer.
0: They have, not together, but separately across the board. They've released three EPs, which have all been in or around the top 10.
1: Pretty good.
0: And this year, they were made cultural ambassadors of the Korean city of Gyeonggi.
1: Fantastic.
0: Now, I'm not sure what that involves.
1: Are they from Gyeonggi?
0: I'm guessing, maybe. I don't know. I just know they've got this award.
1: That's really lovely.
0: It isn't. It's nice. They've made a comeback.
1: How long were they away for?
0: Like a month or two. Not very long. And their comeback single has not an original single. Mm-hmm. It is, in fact, a cover of a massive, massive hit from 2008 by Korean group Kara.
1: Oh.
0: Yes. So instead of just making up something new, they've gone to an oldie.
1: Oh, I love when this happens.
0: Yeah. The song is called Pretty Girl.
1: And it's a bop.
0: It is an absolute bop. Until next week at 6 p.m. See you, EO.
1: See you, Michael.
0: And see you, Australia. This is Racine with Pretty Girl. You're right here.

0: Turn us on. Joy.
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2: Hello, I'm David Cameron. Queensland police have asked for people with any information to come forward after human remains were found near Toowoomba. Investigators say a body found late last night is believed to be 30-year-old Yana Armstrong, who went missing earlier this week. A 48-year-old man has been taken into custody and charged with one count of murder as a domestic violence offence. Detective Acting Inspector Brian Collins says police believe Ms. Armstrong may have died between Tuesday and Wednesday nights.
3: Anyone who may have been in the area between Toowoomba and Esk, specifically on the New England Highway and Esk Hampton Road, between 10:30 p.m. on the 7th of July and 1:30 a.m. on the 8th of July.
2: The US military says it started another round of airstrikes in Iran after Iran's Revolutionary Guards closed the Strait of Hormuz following a confrontation with a vessel. Iran accused the ship of using what it called an illegal shipping route. This update from the BBC's Andrew Ochiang.
4: In a statement posted on social media, the US military said one of the ship's crew is missing and that the vessel has suffered significant damage. It said the airstrikes are meant to degrade Iran's ability to attack ships freely transiting the strait. Following the announcement, Iranian media reported explosions in several cities along its coast. The IRGC had earlier said the vital waterway will remain closed until the US ceases its interference in the region, as they put it. They had also threatened to target what they called new regional enemy bases in retaliation.
2: The Royal Commission into Anti-Semitism and Social Cohesion resumes tomorrow. As Alyssa Delfs reports, some of the nation's sandstone universities will front the hearings in Melbourne.
5: The University of Melbourne and the University of Sydney have confirmed they'll provide testimony before the Royal Commission when hearings resume. In a statement, UOM says it has engaged fully with the inquiry and will appear alongside several other universities to reflect, mourn and seek a renewed sense of trust and belonging for all. A spokesperson for the University of Sydney says it has taken definitive action in recent years, including instigating a formal review and introducing significant reforms to protect students from anti-Semitism. There are reports TEXA will also front the Royal Commission.
2: Health authorities warn that flu cases in New South Wales have surged to their highest level this year. The seasonal peak is likely still weeks away. Diabetes Australia is bringing the challenges of people living with the condition to the fore. Its Living Out Loud campaign is running during this National Diabetes Week. One of the campaigners is Charitha, who lives with type 2 diabetes.
6: It's challenging, but I have accepted that challenge. It's not a disease, it's a condition. Take it positive.
2: To sport, and in the FIFA World Cup, England have beaten Norway 2-1 in their quarterfinal match and are through to the semi-finals. Jude Bellingham scored the two goals for England, including one in extra time to give them the victory. These England fans in London are celebrating.
7: Bellingham's top, Kane's top, everyone's top. We're ready. It's coming home. It's coming home.
8: Wild at every angle. I'm here with my best friends. And what better way to finish the night with watching the football, a win for England, raising the vibration of the nation. Everybody feels good tonight. It's been a high vibe and I'm happy to have been part of it.
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2: I don't think I've ever heard you introduce yourself as Martin.
1: No, no. I must be feeling quite, you know, formal.
2: Formal.
1: I'm not sure why.
2: No, I'm not sure why either. Yeah.
1: Now, firstly, a big thank you to our morning shows.
2: Yes.
1: On a Sunday morning with Miss Katie. No, I always call her Miss Katie. I don't know why. Katie with, I was going to say Strictly Soundtracks.
2: Miss Chatelaine.
1: Thank you. Yeah. I went blank. Miss Chatelaine and the team from Strictly Soundtracks playing some fantastic tunes there.
2: Yeah.
1: And the theme for today.
2: We're sticking with producers.
1: Yeah. Mm. Arif Mardin.
2: Yes. Atlantic Records this time. That record company.
1: We've got a great show. I love the tracks.
2: Yeah. Very soulful show. Yeah.
1: Yeah, it is.
2: And Atlantic was kind of known for soul and funk and those kinds of things. And we've got a few that we've heard before, but some that we haven't.
1: Mm.
2: I think it's a really good mix, so be prepared to be uplifted.
1: And possibly is it our first instrumental?
2: No, because we've actually played this piece before.
1: Ah, right. I wasn't quite sure. Okay.
2: Yeah. It's not this next track, but the one after. Yeah.
1: Yeah. I'll keep you in suspenders and for that one. But anyway, we are going to kick off the show with Aretha Franklin. The producers were Jerry Wexler, Arif Mardin, and Tom Dowd. With Do I Say Spanish Harlem? Yes.
2: No.
1: The track is called Spanish Harlem.

0: Franklin there with that fantastic track, Spanish Harlem. Mm. Now, interestingly, this is from the album Aretha's Greatest Hits, which came out in 1971. But there were three tracks on that album that hadn't been released before on an album. So Spanish Harlem was one of them. That actually was a single that she released in 1971 that was a big hit for her. So, yeah, it came out the same year as the Greatest Hits, but it was one of her greatest hits. It was a really good track for her.
1: Spanish Harlem, the actual song, is actually a remake because it was recorded by Ben E. King in 1960 for Atco Records. And it was written by Jerry Lieber and Phil Spector and produced by Jerry Lieber and Mike Stoller. So they were the originals.
0: Right. And Atco Records was actually a subsidiary of Atlantic Records.
1: Ah, right.
0: Which matters, of course, because we are featuring songs today that were produced by Arif Mardin, who was a producer and executive at Atlantic Records. And unlike Clive Davis, who we looked at last week, who was a lawyer, Arif Mardin was actually a orchestrator and arranger and composer. And he actually got a scholarship to the Berklee School of Music, a Quincy Jones scholarship.
1: Oh, right.
0: Studied there in the 60s. Yeah. So he did know music. But like Clive Davis, you know, he had an ear and he discovered people and was a really great producer.
1: And brought out the best.
0: Produced a lot of hits.
1: Yeah, and that's what producers do, right? They really bring out the best of what the performer can do. Excuse me.
0: Yeah.
1: And that's exactly what he did. Mm. But let's move on to our next track. This is the instrumental I was talking about. Average White Band with Pick Up the Pieces from their album AWB. And I love the cover of that album because the W resembles, posterior cheeks.
0: Buttocks. Yes. Yes. So they, of course, were a Scottish funk and R&B band. And they, I think they, their breakthrough was they did a support for Eric Clapton in 1973 and then came to the attention of Atlantic Records and, Arif Mardin produced this album and this was a big hit for them. Yeah. It's a great track. It is instrumental, but it's very funky.
1: Yeah.
0: It's a really, really enjoyable track and I think a lot of listeners will recognize

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0: Listening to Living in the 70s on Joy 94.9. And that was the Isley Brothers with Work to Do from their 1974 album Brother, Brother, Brother. I love that track so much. Yeah, it's great. There's an Australian guy, young Australian guy, did a cover of it. Aaron James, I think his name is.
1: Okay.
0: Yeah, which is also good. But it's a great track, and you know, very funky, as are many of our tracks on today's show. Though we do dip into a bit of our country, bit of country quiet in the middle.
1: Oh, yes, we do. So that album, you know, produced and arranger Arif Mardin, collaborated with the Isley Brothers on their 1985 album Masterpiece. And Mardin is specifically credited as the string arranger on the album's track If Leaving Me Is Easy, you know, which was a standout cover of the hit originally written and sung by Phil Collins.
0: Oh, wow. Okay.
1: Yeah.
0: Well, Arif Mardin, as I said, he was an orchestrator. So, yes, he would have had experience with and a composer with arranging strings. So, yeah, there you go.
1: Yeah. Now, next artist, which I hadn't heard of him before, John Prine.
0: Look, he's very well known. I've considered picking John Prine songs before. He's very country, but a very beloved country musician.
1: Like old school country?
0: Yeah, old school country. You know, died a bit young and was kind of discovered by Jerry Wexler, who worked with Arif Mardin at Atlantic Records, and then his first album called John Prine, which this song is from, The Quiet Man, was produced by Arif.

0: John Prine there with his self-titled album, Quiet Man is the track, and from 1971, and as we said, produced by Arif Mardin.
1: It's this lovely quote from John Prine talking about going in to record this album, and he said, I was terrified. I went straight from playing by myself, still learning how to sing, to playing with Elvis Presley's rhythm section, which would have been quite intimidating.
0: No pressure at all.

him. And the album, of course, produced mostly by Arif Mardin. Didn't do that well for Willie because it was a real change in style for him, which is what he wanted. He wanted to, you know, it was the kind of start of the outlaw country sort of sound. But it got good reviews and it gained him a younger audience who were looking for more

0: 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It's Living in the 70s with Marty and Venetia.
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0: You are listening to Living in the 70s on Joy 94.9 with Marty and Venetia. And that was the Bee Gees with the song Nights on Broadway from their 1975 album Main Course. And today's theme is that we're concentrating on a particular producer with the name of Arif Mardin. And he was a great producer.
1: Yeah.
0: Really produced some great tracks.
1: Originally from Egypt, of
0: yes,
1: course.
0: Yes, yes.
1: And then came to the US via London. So he was talking to Dizzy Gillespie and Quincy Jones after a gig, and they encouraged him to send some tapes in to Berklee School of Music. Mm-hmm. And he won the Quincy Jones scholarship, and
0: rest is history.
1: Rest is history.
0: Now, I've got some interesting tidbits about this song.
1: Okay, all right.
0: So, the producer, Arif Mardin, asked if one of the BG members could do some screaming during main course to make the song more exciting.
1: Yeah.
0: And in response, Barry Gibb began singing higher and higher, eventually singing it in falsetto that was unexpectedly powerful.
1: Wow,
0: and that, my dear friends, is how he got that falsetto sound.
1: That's how we got, the Barry Gibb falsetto for the rest of his career.
0: Yeah, exactly, exactly. It was from that album. Wow. Yeah, Main Course.
1: Yeah.
0: So he didn't even know he had the ability for that. But as you said, it became a real trademark sort of sound. Sound for him. Main Course is a 13th studio album, 11th worldwide, which is kind of interesting because they only did a couple of albums only in Australia. And then, the rest were worldwide. And it was the group's last album to be released by Atlantic Records in the US under its distribution deal with Robert Stigwood.
1: Oh, okay. Right.
0: So that's why
1: they missed out on their huge fame later.
0: In the decade. And that's why I picked it, because it was still the one that was produced by Arif Mardin. It also rejuvenated the group's career and public image, because their preceding album, I can't remember the name of it, was, well, let's just put it mildly, it was a flop.
1: Right. Okay.
0: Yeah, didn't really.
1: And this one wasn't. I mean, Nights of Broadway was good for them.
0: And this also marked a change for the Bee Gees, because it was their first album to include mostly R&B, soul, disco, funk influence kind of songs, and created the model really for their output in the 1970s.
1: There you go.
0: All right.
1: The next track. Oh. I love this. It's Donny Hathaway with Come Little Children from the final album that he released, Extension of a Man, his final solo album, 1973.
0: Yes, because he did do two tracks on the Roberta Flack album.
1: I found this really lovely post from Donny Hathaway's daughter on Facebook that she posted when Arif Mardin was inducted into the Rock and Roll Hall of Fame. And she says, "What Arif Mardin had was rare, the gift of truly hearing an artist. As a producer and arranger, he didn't just shape sounds, he shaped souls. From Aretha to Chaka to the Bee Gees, his fingerprints are on some of the most transformative music ever recorded. That gift was very much present when he sat across the glass from my father for his entire solo career, lending his ear to some of the most emotionally profound recordings of that era. Arif once said that working with my father didn't even require a great sound engineering, because Donny Hathaway's artistry was the sound. That kind of reverence between two greats doesn't just make music, it makes history."
0: Wow.
1: Yeah.
0: Real shame about Donny Hathaway.
1: Such a shame. Like, what a great artist he was,
0: Very troubled.
1: Very troubled. Very, beautiful, beautiful voice, and doing very interesting things with soul, I think.
0: Yeah.
1: This

0: 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Can you dig it, man?
1: This funeral was a disaster. 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

0: to Living in the 70s on Joy 94.9. And that was Carly Simon with Tranquilo, Melt My Heart, in brackets, from her 1978 album Boys in the Trees. And, of course, we have picked, well, Marty has picked Carly Simon because Arif Mardin produced that album, Boys in the Trees.
1: I had to actually look up what is the meaning of Tranquilo?
0: And, tranquil,
1: isn't it? Well, the literal meaning, tranquilo,
0: calm,
1: translates from Italian and Spanish to mean calm or quiet or peaceful.
0: Simon uses
1: this word as a soothing lullaby to the child, even though she's, you know, asking the baby to let it go so she can go dancing. But,
0: Tranquilo. It's like this is what people say. In Italian anyway, to someone when they want them to calm down, right? So we would say calm down. In Italian, it'd say tranquilo, yeah.
1: So the lyrics for that was Carly Simon and James Taylor, and music by Carly Simon, James Taylor, and Arif Mardin. That was her seventh studio album, released by Elektra Records, actually, in April 1978. And that track, and I'm a bit surprised by this, Tranquilo Melt My Heart, reached number 86 on the US Cashbox pop chart.
0: But not higher.
1: Really surprised it wasn't higher because I kind of remember.
0: It's a good track.
1: Yeah, it's a really good, I remember the track. Mm. And funny enough, you know, Boys in the Trees became one of Carly Simon's biggest selling albums, officially certified platinum in 1978, sells over 1 million copies. So,
0: as well as the artists we've played today, including Carly Simon, Arif Mardin also produced Petula Clark, Bette Midler, Barbara Streisand, Cher, Diana Ross, Queen, Patti LaBelle, Lulu, Anita Baker, Phil Collins, Judy Collins, Scritti Politti, Culture Club, Roberta Flack, Hall & Oates, Howard Jones, Nora Jones. Remember Nora Jones' first album?
1: Yep.
0: That was a worldwide smash hit. That was Arif Mardin. George Benson, Melissa Manchester, et cetera,
1: et cetera. Oh, the list goes on.
0: You know. So,
1: but not all of them from the 70s.
0: No, a lot in the 80s.
1: Yeah, so when I was picking some tracks, I was going, there's all these great artists. There was actually Bette Midler's first album was produced by Arif Mardin.
0: Yeah.
1: That's why there are some tracks.
0: Some artists we go, well, he produced them a bit later. I mean, he didn't retire from Atlantic Records until, I think, 2001.
1: Right.
0: So he was there for quite a while. Mm. And there's a documentary that's called about him that's called The Greatest Years in Town. The Greatest Years in Town. Yeah. Which came out in, I think, 2010 to accompany what he thought was his greatest work, which was an album, All My Friends Are Here, that featured Bette Midler, Chaka Khan, David Sand, Nora Jones, etc. Yeah. Mm. And we are about to play some Chaka Khan.
1: Chaka Khan.
0: Yeah.
1: Yeah. Mm. I Was Made to Love Him, which is actually a remake of I Was Made to Love Her. The original song. And it was a cover of Stevie Wonder's song.
0: Yes.
1: Right?
0: Yes.
1: I Was Made to Love Her. I really love this album.
0: We've already played a few, so it's good to pick something different.
1: What was I? What's a track listy? I'm Every Woman.
0: Right?
1: So I could have easily picked that one, but I just I loved this song. I just really
0: it's a gorgeous
1: song.
0: Yeah,
1: liked its lyrics. And all music editor Andy Kellman called the album a near total break from Rufus. He found that although I'm Every Woman overshadows everything, which it does.
0: It's
1: a great track. It's been re-recorded numerous times. It was re-recorded by, she died.
0: Can't help you.
1: It'll come to me later.
0: Never mind. Yes, it's a great track. It's, you know, and yes, it does overshadow all the rest of the album, but the rest of the album is great. It's only because I'm Every Woman is just like so incredibly great, right? Mm. But I Was Made to Love Him is a lovely song. And then we're going to move on to The Rascals, who we've never played before. And this is from their album Search and Nearness from 1971. The track is Right On. It's another groovy number. But this was their
1: Whitney
0: last
1: Houston.
0: Album.
1: Whitney Houston.
0: Yes. Right. Yeah, there you go. Oh, who Arif Martin, I think, also produced. Is that right?
1: Yeah. Anyway.
0: Yeah, no, that was Clive Davis who produced Whitney Houston. Yeah. Anyway, so yes, The Rascals, the track Right On. This was their last album with Atlantic Records. But it's a great track. Yeah. What are we doing next week, Marty?
1: Well, next week it is the Nelson Mandela International Day, right? Which is actually on the Saturday, not the Sunday, but it's right.
0: Yeah.
1: It's on
0: that
1: weekend. So we're going to do songs about sort of some peace
0: anti-racist tracks. There's a few really great ones of those around.
1: So stuff like that. Okay, great. Thank you for tuning in. We will see you next week. Stick around for Three Chords and the Truth. Play some great music.

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1: National Radio News.
2: Hello, I'm David Cameron. The US military says it's started another round of airstrikes in Iran after Iran's Revolutionary Guards closed the Strait of Hormuz following a confrontation with a vessel. Iran accused the ship of using what it called an illegal shipping route. The BBC's Andrew Ochieng has more.
3: A statement from the Revolutionary Guards said the ship had switched off its systems and was endangering maritime security, but had stopped when warning shots were fired upon it. The IRGC say the vital waterway will remain closed until the US ceases its interference in the region, as they put it. They have also threatened to target what they called new regional enemy bases if they are attacked. Iran continues to insist that the memorandum of understanding signed with the US last month gave it control over traffic in the strait. The US disputes this.
2: Queensland police have charged a 48-year-old man with murder after remains thought to be a missing Queensland woman were found near Toowoomba. Investigators say a body found late last night is believed to be 30-year-old Yana Armstrong, who was reported missing on Wednesday. A 48-year-old man has been taken into custody and charged with one count of murder as a domestic violence offence. His case is scheduled to be heard in the Toowoomba Magistrates Court tomorrow. Some of Australia's top universities will be questioned over their handling of anti-Semitism at the Royal Commission tomorrow. Vice-Chancellors from Sydney, Monash, ANU, Melbourne and UNSW will give evidence. An organisation representing Jewish students will deliver a submission that anti-Semitism has become normalised on Australian campuses. Speaking to Sky, Education Minister Jason Clare says their experiences must be heard.
4: In particular from Jewish students about the abuse that they suffered, the intimidation and the harassment that they experienced at universities, and that's just not on.
2: The family of a 13-year-old girl allegedly murdered in central western Victoria say they're overwhelmed by the support they've been given. A 16-year-old boy has been charged with Layla Jeffrey's murder after remains were found at the small town of Donald. Her aunt, Caitlin Shane, has thanked the community.
5: Thank you to everyone for everything they've been doing to help and support. And thank you for making sure that my sister knows how much she is loved and how much Layla is loved. And thank you to whoever found her. It would have been worse to not know.
2: A minute's silence will be observed for suburban Australian rules footballer Nathan Fitzgerald before Richmond and Melbourne take the field for their AFL match at the MCG today. The 27-year-old suffered a fatal mid-match injury on July 4 and died in hospital 2 days later. The Epping Football Netball Club, where the popular high school teacher played, hosted a public memorial service at their home ground yesterday. Nathan's father, Gary Fitzgerald, spoke to a crowd of several hundred.
6: It teaches us a lesson about life, how precious life is, because you just don't know.
2: To sport, and in the Men's World Cup, England have beaten Norway 2-1 in their quarterfinals match and are through to the semi-finals. Norway opened the scoring, but Jude Bellingham scored the two goals for England, including one in extra time to give them the victory. They were level, 1-1 at the end of the regular 90 minutes in the match played in Miami. England now play the winner of the game between Argentina and Switzerland.
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1: Good morning and welcome to Strictly Soundtracks, the show that celebrates songs from the screen. Most weeks we take a deep dive into the soundtrack of a film or TV series. Other times we explore the music that defines a particular genre, director or actor. This week we're taking on a specific theme. We figured since it's the tail end of the school holidays and the little ones are at home, it's the perfect time to revisit our favourite kids' movies and the songs from them. And trust me when I say we are covering the gamut of kids' movies, from The Muppets and The Minions to Pokemon and Princess Bride. I'm Paul, your host for today, and I'm joined by my co-hosts, Joy's answer to Woody and Buzz, it's John and Glenn.
2: Morning.
3: We won't say which is which.
2: No.
1: No, we'll move on from that. Do we have a favourite kids' movie?
2: I reckon it's been a long time since I've watched a kids' movie, but we are talking about two of my favourite kids' movies in the show, so I'm very happy.
1: One of them is The Muppets, I know.
2: And The NeverEnding Story. I've got a huge... nostalgic love of that book and film and...
1: Excellent.
3: When I was growing up, certainly we're talking about kids' movies, not just movies I watched as a kid, because I was watching a lot of inappropriate stuff when I was quite young. I don't know. They were watching them with me. I certainly watched The Lion King and Toy Story too many times, probably. I believe my first movie to go see in the cinema was Dick Tracy.
1: I loved
3: that one. Yeah, I think
1: really not a kids' film.
3: Well, it was marketed as a kids' movie, but I don't think it. Yeah, it probably isn't. But the one that I think it was my whole family, we would watch it all the time. It was Flight of the Navigator. Do you remember this one?
1: Yeah, of course.
3: Yeah, that one was directed by Randall Kleiser, who did Grease. Flight of the Navigator. I loved that movie. Had the voice of Paul Rubens.
1: As the
3: voice of a spaceship that that takes a young boy up into space and brings him back, but 10 years has passed, and so he's got to navigate.
1: His brother's older than
3: His younger brother is now older than him, and he has a flirtation with Sarah Jessica Parker, a young Sarah Jessica Parker, who's in there, and it was just for whatever reason it grabbed my attention when I was younger. I used to watch it on video all the time. There is a documentary now. I have seen it, yes.
1: After the Navigator, which happens basically what happens.
3: Yeah, another predictable part. Another child story that doesn't really go the places you'd like to hear about. But but the original movie was very fun. At least, I mean, I haven't seen it in a while, although I think I watched it maybe 5 or so years ago. It's one of those nostalgia ones.
1: Of
3: and I own it, so I watch it every now and then. Yeah, of course I do. But, yeah, it's great.
1: It is a good one. Okay, we are getting into the playlist, and we've got a great playlist. In fact, today's playlist includes 4 Oscar-nominated songs. This one wasn't. Should have been. This one.
3: We do like this one. I tried to get it. I was once upon a time a member of the Golden Globes, and in the original song category, I tried to get this one nominated because I think it's a ripper.
1: It's a good one. It is Diana Ross, recorded with Australia's very own Tame Impala, who you're a fan of, John.
2: I do like them. Yeah. Yes. Well, him, really. Him. It's sort of one person from Perth.
1: It is Kevin Parker, isn't it? Really is the main brains behind Tame Impala.
2: But the song was written by Jack Antonoff and Kevin Parker, and Jack Antonoff, you're probably aware, right?
3: It's got a bit of that.
2: Everything.
3: It's got that gloss on it, certainly. They were clearly going for the happy vibe. The Pharrell song, Let's Get Happy, which is great. We're not playing it today, but that was certainly a fun one.
1: Well, this one is from 2022. It's from Minions, The Rise of Gru.
3: Of course it is.
1: I've not seen Despicable Me.
2: I haven't seen any of the
1: Minions movie.
2: This is the fifth of the Minion films.
3: There's a new one.
2: There's a new one, Minions and Monsters. Literally right now.
3: Everything I've heard about it sounds very strange, but the previous one has a really great song, and that's why we are going to play it.
1: The Sunshine with Diana Ross and Tame Impala.
3: It's the Pernell remix.
1: Yes, he's also an Australian DJ.
3: Mm, yep.

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1: What's hot pink and red all over? 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
2: And you're listening to Strictly Soundtracks here on Joy 94.9 on this Sunday morning. Look, last week, Paul, you and I, we did a whole hour show of 2000s era dance remixes. And what better way to follow that up with than an entire episode about kids' movies? Some that we love and grew up with, others that we maybe haven't even seen but just like the music. Mm-hmm. I mentioned Toy Story at the top of the hour as one of my favorite movies growing up. And we're going to hear from Toy Story 2,
3: yes,
2: performed by Sarah McLachlan. It's When She Loved Me, which was a theme for the character of Jessie, mm-hmm. voiced in the, as the character by Joan Cusack, but like I said, sung by Sarah McLachlan. It's a song that for a generation was like a very, like just it's a big cry anthem.
3: Absolutely, yeah.
2: It
3: really tugs at the heartstrings, this one.
2: It's a very sad one, but the movie's great. Toy Story 2, it's... I'd probably still say it's my favorite of the whole franchise. I know everyone goes to the third one because it is just because the whole movie is just a heartbreaker.
3: Yeah.
2: But I think there's a little bit of nostalgia to it, obviously. Yeah. But I think the second one is just,
3: And the context of this song is where she's been donated. Jessie the cowgirl's been donated, and she's peering through the donation boxes. Her owner, who's now grown up into a teenager, is departing.
2: It's a leaving. Flashback song as she's warning Woody and the other about their impending state as a discarded toy. It sounds very sad, which it is, but it's a great song. It's beautiful. The lyrics are beautiful. Sarah McLachlan, I mean, how can you say no to Sarah McLachlan singing?
3: And by all accounts, Elvis Costello said this is the one song that makes him cry every time he hears it.
2: Who can blame him?
3: That's a great song.
2: You're on Strictly Soundtracks here on Joy 94.9. Ready for a cry. This is Toy Story 2. And She Loved Me.
3: Get the tissues.

0: You're listening to Strictly Soundtracks on Sunday morning. That was the magnificent Sarah McLachlan with When She Loved Me from Toy Story 2, written by Randy Newman.
1: Yes.
2: As most of the Toy Story songs are
0: okay.
2: Oscar nominated against, as we were talking about while off air, against South Park, Bigger, Longer and Uncut, which is not a movie that we could be...
1: Not a kid's film.
2: We're doing the soundtrack from today, but great soundtrack.
1: Yes.
0: And she lost to Phil Collins? She lost the Oscar to
1: Phil Collins, Tarzan.
0: Was that the George, the Tarzan one? The Tarzan
2: one. You'll be in my heart.
0: We did cover the crime that is that and a few others, the Amy Mann one.
2: Yeah, that one lost as well.
1: Yep. Same year.
0: Go back through our podcast. We did do an episode on Oscar winners, and then the next week we did one with ones that should have won.
2: Yes.
0: So, please have a listen to those.
1: Yes.
2: Well, speaking of Oscars, certainly they already have started the press campaign for our next song.
1: Yes.
2: Which is, of course, from Toy Story 5, which is currently out in cinemas, the new song by Taylor Swift.
1: Mm-hmm. The newlywed Taylor Swift.
0: Kelsey? I don't know. Yes, I wrote nothing about this song. Oddly enough, that'll surprise everyone.
1: I can tell you it's number one in Australia, was number one in Australia, UK and the US. Huge.
0: Of course it is.
1: And I think also to your point, Glenn, I think she saw... Billie Eilish was like, okay, she can win an Oscar win an Oscar talking about a plastic toy.
2: Yes,
1: I'm going to take that same path to Oscar glory.
2: But I haven't seen the new Toy Story yet. I'm waiting for the school holidays to be done because I don't want to go and be just around all of that. But I am looking forward to it. I know some people were a bit down on the fourth one, but I still liked it. And so I'm eager to see this
1: My favourite is still number three. Number three is just a classic. It's an adventure film. It's exciting.
0: I can't remember if I've played it. I had a PlayStation game that was one of them, but it was a long time ago.
2: The things I admit to on this show. He hasn't seen the movies, but maybe he's played the game. We're not sure. Anyway, this is Taylor Swift. I knew it. I knew you.

0: Australia's one and only Joy.
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6: 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We are covering the music of kids' films. And because it's me, we're doing an 80s song.
7: No.
6: Because well, apparently that's all I do.
8: This is our classic section.
6: This is our classic section, yeah. Yes. And we are going to be talking about The Neverending Story. The song was written by Lamal. Well, no, it was sung by Lamal. It was composed by Giorgio Moroder. Mm. Went to number 4 in the UK. From the 1979 book, which I read as probably a 9-year-old and just absolutely fell in love with it. The movie was incredible.
7: It's directed by Wolfgang Petersen, and it's got that incredible look of European 80s.
6: Okay.
7: It's not

0: calming tones of Lamar.
1: Big butch thing.
0: Lamar with a never-ending story from the movie of the same name. I have a vivid memory of watching the gay Nightmare on Elm Street movie, number two, and the lead character in that movie has a Lamar poster on his wall. And he's just yet another of the artifacts in that movie that proves it is the gayest horror movie. But we're not talking horror movies. We're talking kids' movies. And
2: we are in the classic section, so we're looking at the all-time classic kids' movies.
0: Yeah, and when at the start of the show, when you asked what our favourite movies were, John, you said Neverending Story, and you said the next one, the Muppet Movie.
1: Muppet Movie.
0: Yeah. We are going to play The Rainbow Connection by Jim. Is Jim Henson the one who does the voice as Kermit?
1: Yeah. It's Kermit.
0: Classic song. It was another one that lost the Oscar, even though maybe it probably should have, but I think.
1: Should have won.
0: Yeah.
2: Lost to All That Jazz.
1: Oh, well, fair enough.
0: Really?
2: Yeah.
0: Great song, though. It's another one of those ones that really taps into the idea of, like, of filmmakers being able to use movies aimed at a younger audience to tell them, you know, life lessons, which maybe sounds a bit pat, you know, when you say it like that. But with a song like Rainbow Connection, I think it's really quite lovely.
1: Yeah, it opens the film and it captures Kermit's dream to make millions of people happy.
2: Yeah.
0: And at the start of that movie, it's one of those ones where, because it was their first film, like, people were quite blown away by this opening scene in which Kermit is in an actual swamp.
1: Yeah, it's brilliant.
0: Singing
2: and
0: away
2: with. And he's,
1: Because this song is inspired by Wish Upon a Star, I think.
2: Oh, Pinocchio.

0: Yeah. But I was always such a massive Muppets fan. I mean, and they had a lot of adult jokes as well.
1: It was cool.
2: My favorite Muppet movie growing up though was Muppets Take Manhattan.
1: I think I lost the one with Joan Rivers.
0: Oh, brilliant. The Muppets first album was my first ever record.
1: Did it have this one on it? Or was it from the Muppets
0: show? It had like little snippets from the show, from like the Wayne show, and Wonder
1: and Statler and Waldorf.
0: Gonzo singing about a chicken.
2: Well, classic. Look, it's not quite the Rainbow Connection, but
1: this is the Rainbow Connection from the Muppet movie. You're on Joy.

0: That's lovely. That is the Rainbow Connection from the Muppet Movie, because we are talking kids' movies this morning. That song actually has been covered by pretty much everyone, from the Carpenters, Sarah McLachlan, the Dixie Chicks, Barbara Streisand, Boys to Men, and Willie Nelson.
1: Okay.
0: Right. But that, of course, was Jim Henson, the original and probably the best too.
1: Yeah. It must be very hard to sing in that voice.
0: Jim Henson's voice? Yeah. Yeah, the Kermit the Frog. Yeah.
1: Anyway.
0: He did it for a while. Yeah. We are talking, of course, classic kids' movies at the moment in this section, and we've talked about
2: Neverending Story.
0: About Neverending Story, then the Muppet Movie, and now this one is probably my favourite film, kids' movie, Princess Bride, directed by Rob Reiner from 1987. You guys aren't a fan.
1: No, I've seen bits of it, and I think I don't remember.
0: I've got to say, I tried to get my nieces and nephews into it. They're just so bored by it.
2: Yeah, it's just got a tone that it's just never quite been my kind of thing. I've watched it a couple of times. Like, it's good enough, and some of the cameos are fun, and some of the bits are fun. But I just don't really respond to the movie very well. But it's got Mark Knopfler, so.
1: Yeah.
0: Yes, that's right. He did the soundtrack and also this theme song, Storybook Love.
1: But to go from writing the Brothers in Arms album and that Juggernaut to then doing
2: Duran
1: this.
2: Duran. Am I right?
1: No.
2: What's
1: Dire Straits? Oh, it's Dire Straits. Yeah. Sorry.
0: And I didn't realise Mark Knopfler did quite a few soundtracks.
1: Yeah. Yeah,
0: and the Dog and
1: super, super well reviewed and really. Local Hero?
0: Local Hero, that's right, yeah. But this is Storybook Love. I love this film. I love this song. Mark Knopfler and Willie DeVille.
2: Certainly sounds like, just from that opening chord.
0: Yeah,
2: it just
0: romantic.
2: Yeah.
0: Really sweet. You're on Joy.
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2: We're back on Strictly Soundtracks on Sunday morning. We are doing a deep dive into the music of kids' films, seeing that it's almost the end of school holidays. We've had some fun stuff. We've had some slower stuff. We're going to sort of go a bit of hybrid in the next one, which is from a movie called Where the Wild Things Are, a song by Karen O, who's the lead singer of the Yeah Yeah Yeahs, one of my bands I do like. This sort of goes into that weird thing that I think they do a lot with kids' films, is they want to make kids cry. And I don't know, why do they, you know, the Neverending Story and Bambi and all the Disney stuff and this, and it's like this weird thing of making kids movies sad, and maybe it's to teach them.
3: It's teaching them life things. Lessons.
2: Yeah.
4: But also, certainly with a movie like Where the Wild Things Are, it's directed by Spike Jonze, yeah. Who made movies like Being John Malkovich and Her.
5: Adaptation.
4: So very adult films.
2: Okay.
4: And I don't think you bring someone like that along to for an adaptation of a book like Where the Wild Things Are if you're not trying to certainly appeal to older audiences as well as the younger ones, and trying to, you know, nostalgia for the parents of people who are now parents, and older people who grew up with the book, yeah. Now are wanting to take their kids to see the film and hopefully, so yeah, learn some of the lessons that maybe they learned when by reading the book, and maybe,
2: yeah,
4: because in this day and age, they don't read as much.
2: The book's old, 1963?
4: Yeah.
2: Great cast, James Gandolfini, Catherine O'Hara.
4: You don't see them.
2: They're in the voices.
4: Yeah, they're in the costumes.
2: But yeah, love it.
4: It's a great little film, and I do love the Yeah Yeah Yeahs, and I love Karen O. I got to see them live a couple of years ago.
2: Oh, cool.
4: Very good live. But this is the song All Is Love from Where the Wild Things Are. Another chill one here on Strictly Soundtracks on Joy 94.9.

0: That was All His Love.
1: Still is?
0: Yes. Still is. Thank you, kids. That was All His Love by Karen O. And
2: The Kids. The Kids.
0: from Where the Wild Things Are. We're talking kids' movies. And when Paul here was putting together the playlist, and I was like, well, I've got, there's a few I could throw in here, you know. And I was like, well, how about this next song? And the, it, Paul went nuts. He's like, well, I forgot all about this. Like, this is such a, he was
3: as
0: loving
3: I said
0: it.
3: To you, this one just in the dark recesses of my memory that I had completely forgotten.
0: Yeah.
3: And Glenn pulled this one out. I just thought,
0: from a movie
3: this
0: that,
3: is perfect.
0: From a movie that I have not seen, and yet I feel like I have I have such vivid memories of it because it was everywhere.
3: Everywhere.
0: We're talking about Pokemon, the first movie.
1: There have been 23 Pokemon movies.
3: Get out.
1: 23.
3: Really?
1: No one. I mean, God knows. I mean, I think they're all animated, you know, animated
3: for Japan stuff. Market exclusively, I guess.
1: Probably.
3: Yeah.
0: Yes.
1: I've seen none of them.
3: No.
0: No.
3: He said proudly.
0: I'm shocked. I'm shocked. But it is The Day You Went Away by Norwegian pop group M2M. I don't know anything else about them, but
3: they comprise Marion Raven and Marit Larsen. When they wrote this, they were 14 and 15, respectively. It went to number 2 in Norway, number 4 in Australia and New Zealand, number 16 in the UK.
0: And
3: it was a big hit.
0: And on the Pokemon soundtrack.
3: On the Pokemon
0: soundtrack. Not everyone gets to say that, do they? But this is...
3: And can I just say, M2M also toured with Jewel.
0: Well,
3: that's pretty good bragging, right?
0: Everything you say just makes me so proud of them. Good on them.
1: Good on them.
0: But this is indeed... You're on Strictly Soundtracks. This is... From the Pokemon movie.
3: It's M2M. This brings back memories. I love this. Thanks for

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8: Thanks for your company this morning on Strictly Soundtracks. We've been looking at kids' movies and the songs from them. We looked at some classics. We looked at some new ones. Taylor Swift got a mention in there as well. It was a bit of a fun
9: Nobody
8: one.
9: Talks about Taylor Swift these days, so it's probably good that we did.
10: She gets no press whatsoever.
8: That's true. We are finishing off with what I think is a great film and also a pretty fun song too by Tegan and Sarah, Canadian indie duo. Yeah,
9: Queer Sisters.
8: Queer Sisters, yes. Everything is Awesome from the Lego Movie. Are we fans of that movie?
9: I enjoy the movie. Love the song.
8: Love the song.
9: I think it's so good. And
10: I haven't seen the film.
9: It fits so perfectly in the movie as well. This was also an Oscar nominated.
10: I can remember being on the Oscars show and it was like, what is this?
9: Being on the Oscars. Devo was on stage with them and the Lonely Island crew who helped write the song, I believe.
8: Well, the single was produced and co-written by Mark Mothersberg, who was one of the co-founders of Devo.
10: Devo, cool.
9: Right, there you go.
8: Look, Which sort of makes sense, doesn't it? It's a very weird song for two folksy sisters to record.
10: It's kind of odd.
9: I like that the people behind the Lego movie were like, okay, we've got this giant corporate animation product and they... It was much like Barbie, which we didn't play today, but they were able to take it, okay, we've got giant IP, what do we do? They actually turned it into something that was
8: meaningful,
9: different and was more than just a corporate product.
10: Yeah, just flogging product.
9: Yeah, and to get Tegan and Sarah, two queer Canadian folkish pop singers instead of, whoever was,
10: LMFAO or something.
9: But this is LMFAO, wow. Yeah, no, that's, wow. they would have Yes.
10: Good old Red Foo.
9: There's a name I haven't heard in a while. But
8: to your point, though, Glenn, I think you're right. This song really sort of encapsulates what the film is all about because it's a little bit cynical, too, and it's a little bit sort of tongue-in-cheek.
9: Yeah, tongue-in-cheek is a great way of putting it. It is Everything is Awesome from the Lego Movie, but that is the end of the show.
8: We will see you next week. Thank you to Katie, as always, for bringing us in. Are you living in the 70s will be following us. And indeed, Everything is Awesome.

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9: It's 7 o'clock. Good morning. I'm Sami Mane. Education Minister Jason Clare says Telstra must be held accountable following the nationwide outage that disrupted emergency services last week. The communications watchdog is investigating, while Telstra CEO Vicky Brady will appear before a Senate hearing examining failures in the 000 system. More than 600 emergency calls failed during the outage, all the police say no deaths have been linked to the incident. The federal government says it has not decided whether to extend the temporary fuel excise cut as tensions in the Middle East continues to escalate. The reduced fuel excise is due to end after this month following a gradual phase-out that began on June the 30th. Education Minister Jason Clare says the government is closely monitoring the conflict and want to see a ceasefire and the Strait of Hormuz reopened to minimize the impact on Australian motorists. Overseas, the U.S. military says it has struck around 140 Iranian targets this week, including missiles and drone sites, as fighting between the two countries continue to escalate. Iran says it has attacked a second vessel in the Strait of Hormuz and launched missiles at the U.S. Al Udeid Air Base in Qatar, while U.S. officials report the damaged commercial ship has caught fire and a crew member is missing. The latest escalation comes after Iran's supreme leader Mujtaba Khamenei vowed to avenge the death of his sire, Ayatollah Al-Khamenei, who was killed in the U.S.-Israel airstrikes earlier this year. Typhoon Barbie has weakened to a severe tropical storm after making two landfalls in eastern China, with no deaths reported but warnings of prolonged heavy rain across the region. The storm earlier battered Taiwan, where almost 80 centimeters of rain fell in one area and 130 people were injured, mostly in weather-related accidents. Hundreds of transgender rights supporters marched through Brisbane CBD on Saturday, holding a counter-rally to a One Nation-backed demonstrations calling for changes to Australia's anti-discrimination laws. Police kept the two groups apart as trans rights advocates defended existing legal protections and access to gender affirmation care, while the opposing rally called for amendments to the Sex Discrimination Act. The protests come amid ongoing national debate over transgender rights following recent legal and political moves that equality groups say could weaken protections for trans people and women. Turning to sport, in Wimbledon, Linda Noskova has claimed her first Wimbledon title, defeating fellow Czech Karolina Muchová in 6-2, 5-7, 6-3 in the women's singles final. The 21-year-old became the third Czech woman in 4 years to win the Wimbledon crown. Jannik Sinner has claimed back-to-back Wimbledon titles, coming from a set-down to defeat Alexander Zverev in a stunning 6-7, 7-6, 6-3, 6-4 in the men's single finals. The world number one secured his fifth Grand Slam title at just 24 years of age, strengthening his status as one of the tennis' brightest stars.
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9: Joycast is bringing a wet day across much of the country, with showers easing in Tundania, Adelaide, with a top of 17 degrees, while cloud will clear in Booraloo, Perth, reaching 19. Meanj in Brisbane can expect a sunny day and 23 degrees, with sunshine continuing in Warrane, Sydney, and a top of 20. And here in Nam, Melbourne, showers will become more frequent throughout the day, with a maximum of 16 degrees. Currently, it's 11 degrees in the city area, and that's the latest on Joy News. 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
7: We acknowledge the traditional owners of the land, the Boonwurrung people of the Kulin Nation. 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We acknowledge that sovereignty was never ceded.
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0: Monday.
1: My name is Lily Lamont. Monday, Monday,
2: Monday. We are the Two King Kings. You are
3: my Monday. Hi, this is Tina Arena.
1: You're starting your week with Joss, Wayne and Raina. It's Monday Joy Breakfast.
4: Oh my goodness, it certainly is. Welcome, welcome, welcome to Joy Breakfast. I'm Joss, remember me? My pronouns are she, her or they, them. And I'm coming to you live from the Victorian Pride Centre here on the unceded lands of the Yalakut Wheeling Clan of the Boomerang peoples.
5: And in case you hadn't forgotten, I'm Wayne and I have pronouns he, him. And I too today am coming from the VPC with Joss, basically what she said, on the lands of the Boonwurrung. I'm on Boonwurrung country. I couldn't even get that out. Good morning, Raina, where are you?
6: Good morning. I'm in my usual spot here in Meanjin, Brisbane, which is the home of the Turrbal and Yuggeral people. Hello.
4: Hello.
6: Welcome back, both.
4: Hi. Yeah, thank you.
5: Look at us, the gang's back together.
4: The gang's all here. That's so fabo. There is so much going on this week. It is Non-Binary Awareness Week this week. And today is Embrace Your Geekness Day.
5: Oh, hey.
6: I thought that was every day.
5: Is it?
4: Well, For you it can be. It's International Rock Day. And we're not talking about pebbles and stones. We're talking about music. It's mainly celebrated in Brazil, but it commemorates the 1985 Live Aid benefit concert.
5: So I won't do my chat about solidification and, okay.
4: No, Wayne.
5: Slate, pavers, or, okay.
4: No, no.
5: All right, wrong
4: one. It is also International Town Criers Day.
5: Hear ye, hear ye.
4: Just a reminder, just a reminder that it's always good. We should all normalise crying in public.
5: I'm crying right now.
6: Oh.
5: Wrong one. All right.
4: The running of the bulls in Spain ends tomorrow.
5: Ouch.
4: Yeah, I think those bulls are all tuckered out. It's been going for a week. In France, it's the Galway International Arts Festival. And tomorrow in France, fire stations across the country will host balls and other festive events to raise money for charity. It's called the Fireman's Balls, or as they say over there, Les Balles des Pompiers.
6: Oh, fancy.
4: Well, yeah, right.
5: You had me at balls.
4: Balls are special every day. To our friends across the ditch, Manawatia Matariki. It is.
6: It's kind of like New Year.
4: It is, yeah. It's the Maori New Year when you first see the Pleiades appear in the sky, or what the Maori call Matariki. It's the start of the year for them.
5: Well, also, we've got some celebrity birthdays today. So my husband will love this one because he is an Indiana Jones freak. And the geeks up there in Brisbane will love it because he's also Han of Solo in Star Wars. It's Harrison Ford's birthday. He turns 84 today. And while we're on the subject of geeks, we'll go to Star Trek now. Sir Patrick Stewart, also known for his roles in X-Men and so many others that there's no time to list, turns 86.
4: Oh, and, happy birthday, Sir Pat Stew.
5: For myself and Drew Bear, who saw the lovely Deborah Cox perform live at the 2016 Mardi Gras party, actor, singer, writer, she's a Canadian. Get that.
4: Oh, wow.
5: I actually didn't know that until you...
6: A triple threat.
4: Have you given a name yet?
5: Sorry?
4: Have you given a name yet?
5: Deborah Cox.
4: Oh, yeah. How old is she turning?
5: 52, which means I'm only 2 years behind.
4: Oh, wow.
5: Well, actually, not even, I guess, because I'm going to turn 51.
4: That puts me a couple of years ahead.
5: Next month? How dare you, Raina?
4: We also had some sad news towards the end of last week. The fabulous Bonnie Tyler has passed away, unfortunately.
5: Huge ally to our community.
4: Yeah, huge ally. We'll be talking some more about that further on in the show. But in the meantime, it's time to get up and get moving. If you are holding out for a Monday mover, then here it comes. This is the fabulous evergreen Bonnie Tyler's Holding Out for a Hero on Joy Breakfast. It is 9 minutes past 7 on Joy 94.

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3: Joy sponsor.
4: 14 minutes past 7 here on Joy Breakfast with Joss, Wayne and Raina. And hey, Joss, you've had a couple of weeks off. Welcome back.
5: Thank you. I was very, very busy during Radiothon.
4: Yeah.
5: And my day job was very chaotic as well. So I just needed some time to kind of reset, look after myself. And oh my goodness, I've been so excited about getting back to Monday mornings again.
4: Well, yay. You were a busy girl. At one stage, you did 4 shows in 1 week, including the live broadcast for the Radiothon party with David.
5: Mm. Yeah, it was a lot of fun. Don't get me wrong. I loved it.
4: It sounded like a lot of fun.
5: I loved it, yeah. And I did 4 shows the week before that as well. So,
4: blimey.
5: Yeah, it was very, very busy for me. And, you know, as you will know, Joy presenters are all volunteers. So, yeah, that was all coming out of my downtime.
4: I was wondering why their checks aren't clear.
5: You're not even paid in coffee, Wayne.
4: Oh, no.
6: By your own.
5: Although yeah. I was this morning, thank you. I just want to quickly point out that we had a message in. It says, morning, everyone. Mike here from Hoppers Crossing. Patrick Stewart became the Chancellor of my university in Huddersfield the year I graduated, so I got my degree from Captain Picard.
6: Oh, wow.
4: You can't see Raina's face, but I'm telling you right now, as probably the biggest geek of all here with us, how would you have felt, Raina, if you had received yours?
6: Surprised, as I don't have a degree, but if I was to get a fresh degree off of Patrick Stewart, that'd be a good way
4: You've
6: to do
4: got
6: it.
4: A degree. You've got a good degree in amazing friendship. That's what you've got.
6: Oh, stop.
4: Oh, sweetie.
5: Now, Wayne, you were away last week, which is really unusual for you. You very, very seldom miss a show.
4: No.
5: you're like Old Faithful around here.
4: Virgo control freak.
5: How have things been for you? What's been going on?
4: Well, I took a week off because I've actually been spending some time with a family member in Wagga Wagga, New South Wales. I have a family member who is in hospital, and I just want to send a whole heap of love and some massive shout-outs to the staff at Wagga Wagga Base Hospital and a couple of people who basically this. Oh, my goodness, I was shown some beautiful love, not only from my mum's doctor, so Alani Bashar, if you're listening, he's downloaded our app and was going to have a little listen this morning, and an amazing, gorgeous girl named Cal who worked at the cafe there. Not only did she take care of me, but we got to chat about queer life in Wagga Wagga, and has actually asked me to send down some of our little joy cards for her to hand out, because they've actually cancelled the Wagga Wagga Mardi Gras that was happening every year.
6: Oh.
4: So not only is the word going to be spread by the amazing Cal about our wonderful station so that people have more of a connection, but, yeah, I'm going to send her some of our cards. So, yeah, big shout-out to them. And I know you're listening, Arnie Annette. Thank you very much for taking me back to Melbourne so I could be here this morning. That was beautiful.
5: Aw, thanks, fam, for looking after our Wayne.
6: Yeah, thank you. It's so good to have you two back. We did have a pretty amazing couple of weeks in between those. So thanks to Rach and to Alana who were filling in, which was so good to have them. Now, we've had some sad news from the entertainment world. We lost Bonnie Tyler last week. She died 75 on Thursday last week in hospital in Portugal. She'd been treated some months ago for a perforated intestine and has been having complications ever since, which is, it's awful. It's awful news. Very sad.
5: Yeah. Now, for those of you who may not know who Bonnie Tyler is, Those of you as old as me who were 80s kids will know a fair bit about her. She was born a coal miner's daughter in public housing in Skewen, a town about 10 kilometres out of Swansea, with three sisters and two brothers. That's in Wales. In 1976, she had surgery to remove nodules on her throat, and that left her with her signature husky vocal sound, which
6: wow.
5: she's very well known for. Yeah. She shot to global fame following the release of Total Eclipse of the Heart, which was originally written by John Steinman and intended for a musical. It topped the charts in the UK and the US, and she got a Grammy nomination for the song. Now, in January this year, she surpassed 1 billion streams on Spotify,
4: wow.
5: which is quite an achievement. Her entire career spanned more than 5 decades, during which she released 18 studio albums, earned multiple Grammy nominations, and sold more than 100 million records, and represented the United Kingdom at Eurovision in 2013.
6: Oh, that's right. Yeah.
5: With the song Believe in Me. And she became the first Welsh person to score a number one hit in the US. And thank you to Madeline Hislop, who is a partnerships editor at Women's Agenda, for all of that information.
6: Yeah. Can you believe she was still releasing music as late as this year?
5: Yeah,
4: wow,
5: it's amazing,
4: really?
5: Isn't it? Yeah, she was 75 years old and still releasing music. How's that?
4: Wow, that's like I saw the other day, Pat Benatar is still not only performing live but releasing music as well. Now, for some of you who will go back to the geeks, movie buffs, Bonnie Tyler's music featured in so many movies, including one of my favourites, which was Short Circuit 2. Holding Out for a Hero was also in Footloose. And, get this, the Super Mario Brothers movie. And I did not know that.
5: Oh.
4: Now, the song... Now, was it Total Eclipse of the Heart or was it It's a Heartache? That was basically, it was Total Eclipse of the Heart. There was a French language adaptation of the 1983 hit.
5: Yes.
4: And it spent 10 weeks at number one in France. Wow, like, you have to look that one up, I think, people.
6: Yeah, I'm sure it's floating around on the internet somewhere, or maybe your French or Canadian friends can track it down for you.
4: In the ether?
6: In the ether. Look, text us in with your favourite Bonnie moments. Maybe you've ripped out your version of Total Eclipse at the karaoke. Wayne, how do we do that?
4: Well, we do that by messaging 0427JOY949. That's 0427569949. I won't say to call, but it is in front of me. Please don't. Or you can send an email onair@joy.org.au. They will come straight into the studio. And if you're listening via our app, then there's a little envelope in the top right-hand corner. Click on that and it'll come up with either SMS or email in. If you email, maybe you've got a photo with Bonnie Tyler. That'd be great. It is 22 minutes past 7 on Joy Breakfast.
5: And we're going to listen now to Bonnie Tyler's It's a Heartache. Such a lovely tune.

0: It is 25 minutes past seven on Joy Breakfast with Joss, Wayne and Raina. And you know it's 25 minutes past seven because I've just said that, but do you know what other time it is?
1: Ooh. It's time to play the Great Australian Bite. It's
2: Yep. Yes, indeed. It is the greatest
3: game, right? Are we sure?
0: How do we play, Raina?
2: How do we do it? We want you to tell us if you know these three songs we're going to play a clip of, but you only have 2 and a bit seconds of each.

0: before, but not enough to recognise them. Isn't that terrible?
1: Okay, well, then I should admit that I'm fibbing. I've got three for sure. Two, I know exactly who it is, but now I'm questioning myself what the song is. But when I discovered that lot, I was playing it in my car so loud. But I think I know. I think I've got it. I think I know which one it is.
0: All right. Can I hear it again just to see how it goes?
2: Yeah.
0: Let's have another try. When they ask me where I'm from, I say, the moon, clouds, and stars, I want it all.
1: Wish I knew what you were. Oh, my God, I love you right now, Raina. We've never had number two in a Great Australian Bite before. They are
2: not that song, but yes, I think we have.
1: Have we?
2: I had to check the list, the Great Australian Bite Great Archive, in fact.
1: Actually.
2: We have had that artist.
1: Yes, yes, yes, we have. All right, well, I think that there's steam coming off my head, there's smoke coming off Jocelyn's head. If you think you can help find out who all three are, then message in 0427 569 949 or email your answers to onair@joy.org.au. We keep going on about the app, so get on to that. But we'll be back with more Monday Breakfast right after this.
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0: It's 27 minutes to 8. This is Joy Breakfast with Joss, Wayne and Raina. And it is time to grab your footy, put on your team jersey, Guernsey, whatever they are.
1: Oh, my goodness. Embarrass yourself.
0: Pick up. Anyway, it's this time. We've got the fabulous Fiona Newton from Chicks Talking Footy.
2: You can call me that again. Woohoo. Yes, Gazelle. Our podcast is back on the Joy website or wherever you listen to your podcasts. But in the exciting round of football, we're in the what you would call the business end of the season where, you know, we're on the home stretch and things are getting serious. The first game that was played was between Fremantle and Sydney. So this is they were the first and second, you know, teams on the ladder. So it's always an exciting game when they play off. It felt a little bit like a grand final preview, but Sydney held Fremantle to just 11 behinds at halftime. So it was just an annihilation. But then Fremantle won the game by 111 points. So they managed to score 100 points in the second half of the game. So amazing.
0: Wow.
2: Fremantle are looking very, very good at the top of the ladder there.
1: That's the comeback of the decade, that is.
2: Yeah, really. They felt a little bit like Hawthorn the week before, where suddenly found their boots at halftime. Collingwood narrowly beat North Melbourne, but I have to say, North Melbourne really earned their spot in a prime position, a prime time, you know, stadium. They played so well and really fought right to the end, and Collingwood only narrowly beat them. So North Melbourne are looking very, very good this year. Certainly a lot better than they were the year before. Saints beat Port.
0: I was just going to say that I was out for dinner with friends at a pub, and we were surrounded by screens showing the Collingwood and North game, and it was interesting to see those the lead going backwards and forwards, and there was some really good action there. I love the nice little soccer kick through for 6 points and a great mark. It was just great football.
1: I was in a hotel room with my aunt with it on a big screen, and I didn't realise, Auntie Annette, I didn't know you knew that much about footy and who she likes and who she doesn't like, but Collingwood, she was very happy.
2: Wow. Yeah, it was a very wet round of football too, so a lot of soccering off the ground and scrabble to make points. But Zach Butters from the Saints game, he's the star of Port Adelaide. He had a sickening ankle injury that will end his season.
0: Oh,
2: and the Saints beat Port that day too to sneak into the 10th position. So not looking good for Port with Zach Butters out. He's he wins their games basically. But also Waino, speaking of sickening injuries, Jeremy Cameron.
1: Oh, can we not?
2: It was sickening watching him play in the grand final with his arm hanging out of his socket. But
1: right.
2: Jeremy Cameron has not been the same player this year, but he got sent to hospital with a broken collarbone.
1: Collarbone, yes.
2: You can't even put a cast on a collarbone. Like, it's the most one of the most painful injuries. So Geelong lost again. To GWS and have slipped out to ninth position, Wayne. So, not looking good for the Cats.
1: And moving on.
2: No. Yeah, sorry.
1: No, but I mean, like, between the arm and now the collarbone, I mean, surely they're going to rest him up. Like, he can't just keep going and just have an injury after injury. Like, he'll be out for sure.
0: Yeah, give him a holiday in the sun somewhere.
3: You can't cast like a collarbone. I'd be very surprised if he made it to September.
2: He won't be. I think it's a season-ending injury for sure. But I actually think the Cats have mishandled and been negligent with him.
1: Yeah, I mean,
2: they're sending
1: agree.
2: Him back on in the grand final with his arm pretty much broken, and then he went and broke it again by playing. It was awful to watch. Really awful. Yeah. Anyway.
0: How did your Hawks go?
2: I'll talk about some more negligence in the AFL after the halftime siren. But the Hawks played the Blues in sideways blistering rain at the MCG on Saturday night. It was literally it's probably the wettest game of football I've seen all season for sure. But we scored 103 points regardless, and the Blues scored 39 in very windy footy, and it was a very enjoyable game for a Hawks supporter, I have to say. But one of the highlights was Matt Hill. He was a debutant. He kicked two goals in the final quarter, and they were really good goals too. So I was very proud of my Hawks.
0: Yay.
2: The Suns seem to be hunting for a bottom four position. So I think they've lost 8 games in a row, this time to the Crows. And, of course, predictably, Eagles, Tigers, Bombers all lost as expected. Sorry, Rainup.
3: I've refused to attend, to be honest.
2: Yeah. I was talking to my...
1: This segment to Sasha, or the game? Does,
2: yeah. The I was game. Talking to Sasha, who does Chicks Talking Footy with me and Beck, and she said, oh, I barrack for Norway now. I'm all about Norway.
3: We're all barracking for Norway.
2: Yeah, we're all barracking for Norway.
0: I'm just happy that my doggies won. Yay, doggies!
2: Yes, sorry you missed that. But yes, your doggies did win, Joss. So,
1: Well, looks like it's pie time, and I need to go and cut those oranges. We are here with Fiona Newton from Chicks Talking Footy, back after the longest halftime segment ever. So we'll be back in a moment. It is 21 minutes to 8. You're with Joss Wayne and Rayner. This is Joy Breakfast.

0: This funeral was a disaster. The tech cut out, the celebrant couldn't be heard, and the food turned up late.
1: That's exactly why you go with Canda. 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
0: Even backyards?
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3: 17 minutes to 8 on Joy Breakfast. We're talking footy with Fee from Chicks Talking Footy. And so there's been a lot of news about concussions and brain injuries and such. Hey, Fee.
4: Yeah, look, it's a story that's not going away because there's currently a class action against the AFL from over 100 previous players in relation to head injuries. Of course, Four Corners did a report last week about the impacts of CTE, and there's now 33 players that have come forward that believe they've got it.
5: Can you remind us again what CTE stands for?
4: Yeah, CTE is a brain disease, and it's caused by consistent head knocks. So it's not even concussion that's necessarily the issue. It's the constant head knock. So if you watch an AFL game, and now with new eyes and the awareness of all this, I mean, heads are bouncing off the ground all the time. Like every tackle, people are hitting the ground. It's really interesting to see where this story evolves and how it's going to fundamentally change our game if you know, the AFL actually start doing the right OH&S protocols with it, which they're not even committed to doing until next year, which is really interesting. But CTE, what it does is because it's a brain disease, it causes poor impulse control, mental health issues like depression, memory loss. There's often violence associated with it, suicidal thoughts. In fact, some high-profile players like Shane Tuck, Danny Frawley, they've taken their lives and, you know, and then they found out afterwards that they had CTE. So it's very tragic and it's very serious, and I think the AFL are going to have to address this quite urgently. In fact, Workplace is now investigating the AFL over its handling of the head knocks training over the past 4 years to see if they're actually meeting the right, you know, conditions and protocols with that. The class action extends to over 100 players. So central to this is whether clubs have been keeping detailed concussion records since 2004, so over the last 22 years, which they're supposed to be doing. If they haven't been, then you know, this is also going to cost the AFL millions of dollars, profoundly change our game. It's a story that we'll continue to hear about as we go through. So if you haven't seen the Four Corners report, I think it's really important for everyone to watch. But even talking to local coaches, they're, you know, really concerned about how this is going to go. And, of course, Nathan Fitzgerald died with a head injury on the football field last week. So, in a VFL game.
3: Awful news. Remarkable to me about this is that this isn't a new – I mean, it's a relatively new discovery, but this is something that is known about in a number of sports.
6: Yes.
3: And I feel like there's so much that the AFL could learn, especially from the NFL, the American football.
4: You know, what's interesting is the AFL posted a job for a research project manager into concussions. I'm like, why do you need an independent, you know, someone at the AFL specifically when there's so much research that's already been done, you know, by the universities like La Trobe, Melbourne? They've all done these kind of research into this. You just need to access what's already there. So it seems strange that they're employing a research project. But anyway, stay tuned with that because it's just a story that'll keep that we'll keep hearing about for a long time, and who knows where it's going to go. But on positive news, the AFL has ambitious plans to extend a league in India.
3: India?
4: Yeah. Do you know, actually, I remember on Chicks Talking
5: First Tasmania, now India.
4: Yeah, get it, India.
5: Going overseas.
4: Yeah, footy
6: well,
4: India.
6: Well, actually, first USA, then Tasmania, now India.
4: Yes. Well, actually, you know, Chicks Talking Footy, about 6-7 years ago, we interviewed someone from India who was running a league over there, and there was 1,000 people in the league that they were running.
6: Wow.
4: Apparently, there's 20,000 people in India that play AFL as we speak, but they're aiming for about 100,000 people, which is not a very big percentage of the entire 1 billion people population, but
3: even so, I wonder where that's, I mean, is that mostly just expats that have gone home and brought the game back with them, or is it growing?
4: Possibly. And look, a lot of it's developing here in Australia where there's Indian communities that they're tapping into, like North Melbourne, I know, are connecting with a lot of the Indian people in the communities to show them, you know, and introduce football to them. So some of that's definitely been happening. PM Modi visited the MCG recently and was talking to Andrew Dillon about how to extend the game in India. So they're a very sporty nation. I went to India 2 years ago, and the way I connected with locals is I'd walk into a cricket game, catch someone out, and then start batting.
6: But I mean,
4: and it was like this language that we all spoke, you know.
6: That's right. And it shows like that. I mean, we've got sports like rugby union that are global. We've got round ball, otherwise known for everyone as soccer, that's quite global. And AFL going global. Like, wouldn't that be amazing to see a global cup on our screens?
4: Yeah, it would be amazing. Well, actually, the CEO of the Bulldogs, Jossie, is Amit Bains, and he's of Indian descent. So he wants to get involved. Get the club involved in, potentially playing a game over in India one day. So who knows?
6: That's beautiful. Oh,
5: fabulous.
6: Oh, there's the siren. Time.
3: Now, before you go, Fee, do you want to check out the Great Australian Bite?
4: I can, but I can't do it, Raina.
3: Oh.
6: Hey, if we've got to faddle your footy.
4: It's chicks talking, no music.
3: Oh, well, let's give it a try. I believe in you. I think you can do it.
4: Okay. When they ask me where I'm from, I say, the moon, clouds, and stars, I want it all. Wish I knew what you were. All I heard is an apple being bitten.
3: I will say this. For fans of the other footy, the north of the border footy, you might know that first one. Because it used to get played quite a lot on broadcast.
4: Ah, interesting. There you go. Bit of sport trivia.
6: Right. Well, now yes. I'm more confused than ever. Fee, I'm assuming we're going to see you back next week.
4: You will. Otherwise, and you can hear me during the week on the Chicks Talking Footy podcast as well.
6: Yeah, getting to that, everyone. Thanks very much for coming in today, Fee. I mean, if you don't come back, you could be like Dua Lipa and break my heart. Who's up next? Oh. It's 10 minutes to 8 on Joy Breakfast.
4: Love you.
6: Love you, Fee.
3: Love you.

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8: 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It's a show where all genres, styles, and eras of music are celebrated. 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
9: It is 1 minute to eight on Joy Breakfast with Joss Wayne and Raina. Coming up, we've got the 8 o'clock news.
10: 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And it's only $42 a year for concession card holders.
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15: It's 8 o'clock. Hi, I'm Sumi Mane. The Royal Commission into Anti-Semitism and Social Cohesion is holding public hearings in Melbourne this week, focusing on experiences at Australian universities. Jewish students and academics are expected to give evidence about anti-Semitism on campus, while pro-Palestinian activists will argue their advocacy should not be equated with anti-Semitism. The inquiry will also examine how universities have responded to complaints and manage campus tensions. The coalition is criticising the federal government's uranium export deal with India, arguing Australia should use the resource to develop its own nuclear energy industry. The agreement allows Australian companies to sell uranium to India, which is not a signatory to the Nuclear Non-Proliferation Treaty, drawing criticism from the coalition, Greens and nuclear disarmament campaigners. Shadow Energy Minister Dan Tihan says the government should lift bans on new uranium mines and consider using Australian uranium for domestic nuclear power. Overseas, at least 27 people have been killed after a fire tore through a pub overnight in Thailand's capital, Bangkok. Firefighters brought the blaze under control after it broke out around midnight, with several injured people taken to hospital. Authorities are investigating the cause of the fire, with early reports suggesting smoke was seen near an electric circuit breaker before an explosion. The United States and Iran have exchanged heavy missiles and drone strikes, with Iran targeting U.S. facilities across the Gulf and again declaring the Strait of Hormuz closed. The latest attacks mark a significant escalation in the conflict, with strikes extending to Qatar and the United Arab Emirates. Meanwhile, reports from Iran says explosions have been heard near the strategic port of Bandar Abbas as the US launched another round of attacks. Auckland Pride has extended its legal challenge after New Zealand's Minister for Sport and Recreation agreed to restart the decision-making process over transgender inclusion guidelines for community sport. The organisation says the move is a significant win, with Sport New Zealand now required to reconsider its decision after concerns the original process failed to properly consider the rights of transgender, non-binary and Takatapui people. Auckland Pride says it will now focus on ensuring the new review leads to clear, inclusive guidelines for community sporting organisations. Turning to sport, in Wimbledon, Linda Noskova has claimed her first Wimbledon title, defeating fellow Czech Karolina Muchová in 6-2, 5-7, 6-3 in the women's singles final. The 21-year-old becomes the first Czech woman in 4 years to win the Wimbledon crown. In men's, Jannik Sinner has claimed back-to-back Wimbledon titles, coming from a set-down to defeat Alexander Zverev in a stunning 6-7, 7-6, 6-3, 6-4 in the men's singles final. The world number one secured his fifth Grand Slam title at just 24 years of age, strengthening his status as one of the tennis brightest stars.
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15: Joycast is bringing a wet day across much of the country, with showers easing in Tandania, Adelaide, with a top of 17 degrees, while cloud will clear in Booraloo, Perth, reaching 19. Meanjin, Brisbane can expect a sunny day and 23 degrees, while sunshine continuing in Warrain, Sydney, and a top of 20. And here in Nam, showers will become more frequent throughout the day, with a maximum of 16 degrees. Currently, it's around 11 degrees in the city area. That's the latest on Joy News. 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
6: 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It's Monday Joy Breakfast.

0: love with you.
1: It's true that I'm still in love with you two too. And Samia. Does our news. Isn't
2: and we're
1: amazing?
2: All in love with you. It's just a love fest here at Joy
1: 94.9. Lies, lies, lies, lies, lies. It
2: get
1: is
2: a room.
1: For all four of us. It's 8 minutes past eight here in Melbourne. We are on Joy Breakfast, or at least you are. Welcome. Hello, listener. And right now, we're going to talk about some TV. I mean, the Emmys are coming.
3: Yeah, and winter's the best time to curl up and stay warm with a bit of TV.
1: With a soup.
2: Oh, so is.
1: So let's talk about what we're watching. But not only what we're watching, we want to know what you're watching, because that's what it is. It's about you. So who wants to kick us off?
2: All right, looks like I'm going first.
1: Okay.
2: Now, I sort of spread myself around a bit. We don't have an antenna, so everything I watch sort of comes over the internet.
1: I'm sorry, what?
2: It's either a streaming service or it's the streaming service of a free-to-air TV station.
1: You don't have an antenna?
2: No, we don't.
1: Oh.
2: Yeah, so it's all, all our TV comes.
1: I think I already know this, but I'm shocked.
2: Anyway.
1: Like Kylie.
2: We're an internet household. Right. So I've been watching, Jen and I are really enjoying a series called Shrill that's on one of the commercial streaming services. Really cool. It's about a plus-size woman who has to deal with fat phobia, and she's a journalist, and it just sort of... Yeah, it's quite interesting and quite witty and funny. We're also watching some stuff on the national broadcaster, Ground Up, about the Tasmanian footy thing.
1: Yes.
2: Jen's finished. With that. Jen's finished it. I think I've got two episodes to go. And I'm also watching Bad Company.
1: I've seen this.
2: With Anne Edmondson and Kitty Flanagan.
1: Yes.
2: I'm only halfway through that because I can't watch it when Jen's around.
1: Oh. No, I'm done. I've done the series.
2: Yeah.
1: It is really good. But just back to your other one for a second, because I'm going to cop some flack over this. I really loved the series The Games. I'm not enjoying so far Ground Up.
2: Oh, that's interesting. Aww. Because I didn't enjoy The Games series, but Ground Up, I don't know. Anyway. Also, I've been watching the new season of Resident Alien.
1: Is that any good? I keep seeing it, but I haven't started it.
2: Yeah, I like it, but only because I started it at the beginning and watched it all through, and there's some character development, and I quite, I get into it that way.
1: Okay.
2: We've been watching, Jen and I together, we watch Elsbeth, CIA, all the NCIS ones. Plus, on the national broadcaster, we love Professor T, about a college professor who helps with the police. He's a forensic psychologist, and he teaches that. And Patience, who is an autistic girl who works in the records department of a police station and helps them solve crimes because of her awesome pattern recognition skills.
3: I love that.
2: Yeah, it's a great
1: show.
2: And
1: you and Drew and Jen seem to have a lot of TV in common, to be honest. Like that Slow Horses that I just, oh, God, it's so boring. I don't know. If you're out there and you message in right now if you think
3: wash
1: it's good.
3: Your mouth.
1: Well, Gary Oldman's amazing. I mean, he's an amazing actor, but I just couldn't get into it. What about you, Raina?
3: What am I watching? Actually, I want to go back to NCIS with Joss
1: because
3: I've been watching the Sydney one.
1: Yes.
2: Oh, my God. Isn't it hilarious?
3: It is hilarious. Whoop. It's like they took the whole formula and just like smothered it in Vegemite.
1: Yeah.
3: And sprinkled and crumbled up Weet-Bix on top. It is like... there's all this stuff, like we were talking before, Joss, like, you know, how they're like bowling in with the guns, oh, it's AFP, and it's like, that is that what happens? I mean, I've never been, arrested for AFP.
2: No, because Americans love their acronyms, they have to say AFP for the American audience. But when they come, when they knock on your door here, they just say police. You don't know which police
3: they
2: are.
3: I love as well that they have aggressively cast exactly zero Americans. Like the actors that play the American NCIS agents are both British.
1: Are they?
2: Oh, that's awesome.
1: I literally thought they were.
3: Yeah. No. Although I am watching, I'm watching Star City on one of the streamers. It's one of those what if series where the Soviets made it to the moon first.
1: Right.
3: So there's another one called For All Mankind, which is, you know, I guess the American perspective. Star City is the Soviet one. And so far there's been a bit of space, but also just there's been a lot of, you know, skullduggery KGB stuff. So it's kind of interesting. I've also been watching Widow's Bay, which is probably not if you're a bit squeamish, but it's sort of horror, sort of comedy, sort of Stephen King-esque little town on an island in New England sort of area or off the coast of that. And it's pretty good. I won't spoil it. There's only 10 episodes, I think. So I've seen The Testaments. That's another sequel. So it's a sequel to The Handmaid's Tale. It's loosely based on the novel. Did you two see any of that?
2: No, I can't bring myself to watch it. No.
3: It's honestly, it's terrifying. This is...
2: Yeah, exactly why I won't watch it.
3: Yeah, this is still quite scary, but I think the intensity of some of the violence is not as much. It is about young people in a school. It's still not great, obviously. Oh, and I've been really loving, so the World Cup's been on, so Adam Leo's been doing his fan feasts. So he's been going around the US, Mexico and Canada, which is where the World Cup is. He's been showing us all the best eats, and it's worth a look, even if you're not the biggest fan of soccer or football. If you like eating food, you should do that.
1: I love
3: eating
1: food.
3: How about you, Wayne? What are you watching?
1: Well, hey, this is a great segment. We want to know what you're watching. If you're listening right now, message in 0427 569 949 or email onair@joy.org.au. I've got a whole list of stuff. I'm going to wave the queerest flag ever for our team. So let's duck off and we'll go to a song. This is Joy Breakfast with Joss, Wayne and Rainer. And when we come back, I'm going to give you what's been going on in our household. So how about some pieces by Kid Laroi?
0: You've got a mate for everything else. What about a talking mate? Speak with a clinical psychologist supporting gay men through the challenges of midlife. From anxiety to depression, relationships to trauma, for in-person sessions or online. 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Joy sponsor.
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0: 19 minutes past 8 here on Joy 94.9. It's Joy Breakfast with Joss, Wayne and Raina. And we have been, well, we've been talking TV and we do want to hear from you. But we've also been hearing your guesses for The Great Australian Bite. Should we hear it again?
1: Okay. When they ask me where I'm from, I say, the moon, clouds and stars, I want it all.
0: Wish I knew what you were. Yeah, so we've had a couple of guesses. Ange from Cooper is saying, hi, guys, it's a hard one this morning. you got two of them right, which is, well, you got one of them right, which is very good. But another clue is if you watch the other footy, the Queensland footy, as it were, you'll probably have heard that first one. And we also heard from Lilith, and you've got two of them right, Lilith, so good job. And... who else have we got? I don't know if we got any other guesses yet. That's my thing. Although we did hear from Michael talking about Bonnie Tyler. It's a heartache and total eclipse of the heart are up there. Thank you for playing. And also like Lost in France.
2: Yeah, now what Lilith also mentioned there something about Bonnie Tyler as well. Where was that one?
0: So Lilith says, I was part of a goth drag show and we did a number at the Mars Bar in Adelaide in 1990 to Total Eclipse of the Heart. It's such a camp video clip as well.
2: Mars Bar.
0: If you've seen that. So Lilith says, think lots of black crushed velvet capes.
2: Which she probably still has today in her wardrobe, I can tell you.
0: I certainly hope so. That's definitely akin to the video clip. Did you know, like you mentioned before, Joss, as well, it was about a musical, or it was originally for a musical, but the musical was about Nosferatu. Like it was a vampire musical.
1: Yeah, well, hence all the capes and things. So, yeah, that makes sense. We also had a message in from Michael who said, so many favourite Bonnie Tyler songs. It's a heartache and total eclipse of the heart right up there. And thank you for playing. You're welcome, Michael. He also likes Lost in France and is grateful that we are celebrating her legacy.
0: Yes, indeed.
1: Nell also had some guesses.
0: Oh, I can't see those ones.
1: Who just guessed the third one, guessed the band for the third one.
0: Oh, very nice.
2: Oh, this is my friend Nell, our old neighbour.
1: Oh, right.
2: And, we were actually, I don't want to make Raina jealous, but, we were all at the local and had a lunch the other week because we basically haven't seen Nell since our wedding. So, shout out, hello, I'm down here, I'll be home soon. But we're talking TV. Now, Raina, you were mentioning off air that you've been binging, really, a show that's by another show or of another maker.
0: I chose two poor timing, great shows, but I chose very poorly for my mental health. So I watched Half Man, I watched all of that, which is, it's from the same fella that did Baby Reindeer, and it is about toxic men being toxic to each other. And I also watched Tiptoe, which is a, it's a Russell T Davies series. It does think very long and hard on our community. It's got Alan coming in it, also has a lot of toxic, horrible men in it. So, look, while they're both very, very good, and I do recommend them to you, I think maybe give yourself a little bit of grace when you watch them, particularly Tiptoe. Incredible TV, but, yeah.
1: Yeah, Little Jace. Little Jace has messaged in about that one, says, I love binge watching, and I'm watching Tiptoe, but now I've been a bit disjointed and need to actually take the time to sit down and watch some TV. Drew from Brisbane has said that he's with you. Star City is great.
0: So good.
1: And Little Jace is also watching The Other Bennett Sister because it's hilarious how the ugly duckling wins the swan. I don't know what that means. Not sure.
0: Okay. It is good. It's about the other Bennett sister, as in the one from, the family from Pride and Prejudice. But I did not know the ending or how close it was getting. But very great, great cast, very funny.
2: Now, I'm going to fly the big gay flag for my house because Drew and I watch some very different TV, but some of them we do watch together. So RuPaul's Drag Race USA is pretty much, I think, up to about season 12. And the new Canada's Drag Race All-Stars has just started as of Friday. Palm Royale wrapped up, and I'm telling you right now, I was hooked to each episode. And I mean, who doesn't love Alison Janney? I mean, she is just the most amazing actress and seems to feature in a lot of queer-based film and television. Ricky Martin also, woof, hello. Hacks finished up, final season, number 3. But we mentioned the Emmys Award before. There are so many Emmys that it's nominated for this year. There's huge speculation as to whether or not it's actually going to be the last season. I've also been watching Billionaire's Bunker, which is a dubbed show. And to be honest with you, I'm not really into shows like that, but it's actually really well dubbed. And
0: What is it?
2: Billionaire's Bunker. It's basically... It's honestly so hard to talk about because if I say too much, I give away a lot. But okay. I'm telling you right now, I was hooked from the very first episode. Like the end of the very first episode just makes you slack-jawed. But basically the world is ending and everyone's gone into an underground bunker.
1: Right. And oh, yes.
2: I can't say, I don't want to say too much, but if you watch that first episode, if you are not slack-jawed and hooked by the end of it, and you want to find out more, then, yeah, don't watch. It's no secret that I love animation, so therefore I've been watching Mating Season, which is about some animals in the woods that basically need to get their fair share of, let's say, connecting with each other.
1: Right.
2: It is, I think, from the same... it's got one of the same actors and the people who made Big Mouth. So if you're into Big Mouth, then you are certainly going to be into this. And Kevin. Kevin is about a cat who... apparently is black and white, but the way it's drawn is a very, very sort of bluey dark grey and reminds

0: and a Lumley as her mother. So that's me, a lot.
1: Yeah. So we want to know what's on your watch list. What's your comfort food TV? Is there anything you just chuck in on the background just as background noise that you enjoy? Do you have any hidden gems you wish more people would watch? We want to know. Please text us in and tell us. Joss, how do we do it?
2: You can send a text message to 0427JOY949. That's 0427 569 949, or you can email onair@joy.org.au.
0: That's exactly how you do it, or get on the app. It is 27 minutes past 8. This is Joy Breakfast with Joss, Wayne and Raina.
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2: 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Right now, we're going to leak it. Here's a bit of flow. You're on Joy Breakfast.
11: How could I not leak it? I look so good, you look so good. Maybe we should all leak it together. F*** it. You only live once. Let the people see.

0: 27 minutes to 9 here on Joy Breakfast with Joss, Wayne and Raina, and we are taking your messages on 0427 569 949 or your emails on air at joy.org.au. And of course, we can't mention enough our app, where you can simply click an envelope and get them in right here, not only into the studio, but into my house if I'm at home, and into Raina's house if she's at home. And we are talking TV. Do you talk TV? Don't touch that dial. Now here's the news. Raina.
1: Yes.
0: What else is going on in the world of TV land?
1: Well, we haven't had too many other TV things yet, so please do send them in. Although we did get a couple of guesses for the Great Australian Bite.
2: Yeah, but we have got a comment from Tamsin and Ava.
1: Oh, do we? Oh.
2: Yeah, about what they watch.
0: Yeah, Ava's watching Pooch House and Paws and and that one about the dogs getting adopted.
2: Oh, my goodness.
1: Oh, my goodness.
0: I think Freddie and RJ watched that one as well.
2: So
1: yes. I found the message.
2: You found the message? All right, I'll let you read it.
1: Cape Fear series, this is amazing. Ignore first three episodes, they're just warming up. I'm not going to ignore the first three episodes. I like to be warmed up. Survival of the Thickest, Season 3. I don't know that one.
0: I couldn't think of the name of it when you were talking about Shrill.
1: I'm going to have to search the internet.
0: It's a great show. It is really a great show. Again, about a plus-size woman who deals with so many different things in the world of media and celebrity, and it is fantastic.
1: Mm. Oh, brilliant. And, of course, because she's a big old geek from Geeks Out, which you can hear on Joy, Silo Season 3 has just started as well, and that's on my list too, so I'll be checking that out.
0: I think that's another Drew show as well.
2: I got partway through Season 2 of Silo, and then I just lost the will to come back to it. It just sort of petered out for me, and I just thought, okay, I'm ready for something new now.
1: That whole premise of that show is just a mess. What a nightmare! So the idea is, it's something horrible, without giving too much away about what's really happening, but something horrible has happened to the rest of the world, the outside world, and so everybody that you will ever meet in your life just lives in this one silo, massive silo, underground, and, you know, everyone's got their jobs to do, and if you decide you don't like it anymore, you're free to go outside where you'll die instantly.
0: Oh.
1: Kind of sounds horrible.
0: There's a little bit of Bunker in what you just said. Billionaire's Bunker about going outside.
1: Right, except, yes. I don't know, there's without asking too much about spoilers, I feel like they might diverge a little bit in terms of what's actually happened.
0: We've had another message in, and this is a show also that I've been watching. A little overview here, now I've got to read correctly, is gender-fluid millennial Sabi, is it Maboob? Straddles various identities, from sexual sexy bartender to an LGBTQ bar, at an LGBTQ bar. Geez, might need to get my eyes together. Back to the shop. To the youngest child in a large Pakistani family, to the de facto parent of a downtown hipster family. That's from Tony in St Kilda. Sorry, I didn't read your message very well. But I too have been watching this show. And
1: called Sort Of, isn't it?
0: What's that?
1: Is it called Sort Of?
0: Yeah, Sort Of. It's an amazing show. And, it too really does tackle a lot of issues with gender-fluid people. And, yeah, really great. And great actor as well, Sabi.
2: Hmm. Well, look, I've got some great recommendations of things to watch next from this. It's been a really helpful segment for me.
0: Well, do you know what?
1: Plenty to put on the list.
0: This is something that – so I stayed with Tamsin last night, and we went into one of the streaming services, and we were just chatting about looking for shows. Type in the word queer in the search, and on one particular service – I mentioned it to Tamsin, but I've done it on all my services. the amount of queer stuff that sits in the background. So if you're looking for a title or a name, you only get sort of little bits and pieces. But if you type in the word queer, so many things came up, whether they're free or even sort of cheap to rent or watch. Brilliant stuff. Brilliant stuff.
1: Fantastic. Well, I know that I've certainly got tons and tons on my watch list now, even more. Do we have time to catch up with the Gab real quick?
2: All right. I'm going to throw it on one last time. When they ask me where I'm from, I say, the moon, clouds, the stars, I want it all.
1: Wish I knew what you were. Now, we did get a message from 971 guessing was the first on Hilltop Hoods. No. However,
0: what?
1: This artist has performed with the Hilltop Hoods. So you're close.
2: Oh, my goodness.
1: And the other two artists, you guessed correctly, but you didn't know the name. Sorry, 971. But if you think you know, you should text us in 0427 569 949, or email on air@joy.org.au, or smash that little envelope button on your app and message in. You've only got a couple more minutes to have a guess. It is 21 minutes to 9 here on Joy 94.9.
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0: It's 18 minutes to 9 on Joy Breakfast with Joss, Wayne and Raina, right here on Joy 94.9. And we need to let people know what the Great Australian Bite is, because we've had lots and lots of guesses. I'll play it one more time, and then have there been any more guesses, Raina, that we haven't read out?
1: Let me give the internet thing a good old shake and make sure that I actually don't miss them this time.
0: All right, I'll play this while you're looking. When they ask me where I'm from, I say the moon, clouds, the stars, I want it all.
1: Wish I knew what you were. No, we have had another message. It was not a guess, however, but we'll come back to that message. No, sorry. No one guessed it right this time. Do we need to hear the actual answers?
2: Oh, hang on. What about you, Jocelyn?
0: Not a clue.
2: Not a clue?
0: No, none of this is my genre. So it's not 80s, so I don't know it.
2: Number one, I guessed the wrong group. Number two, I do it for a job. And I knew. Did you like how I did that?
1: I do it for my
2: day job. So there's a big hint if anyone, yeah. And so I knew that one. And number three was a definite. That 80s. 80s classic.
1: It is 80s.
0: Oh,
1: massive,
0: okay.
1: 80s classic.
0: Oh, well, yeah, I've heard it, but I don't know it.
1: Mm. Although we did hear once again from Tony from St Kilda, who recommended the rest of the story, which you can watch online, Fascinating Backgrounds on Brilliant Dancers.
0: Ah,
1: that's great.
0: Okay.
1: I love seeing stuff like that.
0: Yeah, it can be quite interesting.
2: See, there's a lot of great stuff online. Like, has anyone seen Granny Flat Comedy?
0: No.
1: You've sent me a few clips from it.
2: They're funny as. I love those boys.
1: So funny.
0: All right. We've been doing our ADHD thing and diverging from the topic. All right. So this is The Great Australian Bite, episode 33, and we're about to get the answers. Is that right?
1: I sure hope so.
0: Okay, here we go. We're going to play them one last time, and Raina is going to tell us what they are. When they ask me
1: where I'm from, I say here. That is Briggs and Katie Baker with Briggs' song Here. And great song. And the reason why I kept hinting about footy is because it used to be for the NRL broadcasts on free-to-air. That station used to play that as their promo.
2: Oh.
0: Okay.
2: I just think of a Tina Turner song when I think of NRL.
0: Here's the next one. When they ask me where
1: I'm from, I say, whoopsie. The moon, clouds, the stars, I want it all. That's Amel and the Sniffers with Hurts.
2: Yes!
1: A fun song about grabbing a car and going to the country. And it's got a few swears in it, I think, if I recall correctly. So we probably won't be playing that one.
2: One of my favourite Aussie groups.
0: I don't know what's going on with my buttons today, but I'm going to have to play through the whole thing to get to the next bit. When they ask me where I'm from, I say,
1: the moon, clouds, the stars, I want it all. One more. Wish I knew what you were. It's Under the Milky Way.
0: Oh.
1: Oh, Joss,
0: yes,
1: I
0: yes,
1: know
0: yes,
1: you
0: yes,
1: would
0: yes,
1: have known
0: yes,
1: that
0: yes,
1: one.
0: Yes, yes. Oh, my goodness. Yes, yes, yes.
1: Too short on the nibble. So massive thanks to everyone. I think in the end we got a proper guess from at least the artist from everybody.
0: Yep. But well, yes. Done, everyone. For
2: well done, everyone that's not
0: everyone
2: us.
0: Except me and Wayne. Now, just to completely finish our TV topic, we've had a last-minute message in watching two Spanish-language shows, well, Mexican, from Mexico at the moment, House of Flowers, which is a comedy, and Cell 211, which is a prison drama. This person says they're both great shows and both helpful for learning Spanish.
1: Oh.
0: So there we go.
2: I feel like some paella now.
0: Do you?
2: Yeah, why not?
0: Well, maybe we'll just play a la drum machine.
2: Hey.
0: From Mel C.
2: Pew, pew, pew. Get out your finger guns. It is 13 minutes to 9. This is Joy Breakfast with Joss, Wayne and Raina. Happy Monday.

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2: It is 4 minutes to nine on Joy Breakfast with Joss, Wayne and Raina. And that's it from us this morning.
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2: 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Probably lots of you up in Queensland. And thanks to everybody who messaged in to take part in our discussions about Bonnie Tyler, about TV shows, and who took part in the Great Aussie Bite. Thank you.
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2: 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Meanwhile, Stevie B is up next, bringing you Australia's most uplifting music mix on Joy Daytimes.
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1: It's 9 o'clock. Hi. It's 9 o'clock. Hi, I'm Sami Mane. Australia is set to replace paper incoming passenger cards with a digital travel declaration for millions of international travellers. The federal government is investing $5.6 million over 4 years to expand the system after a successful trial involving more than 4,500 thousands of passengers. The digital declaration will be introduced at more airports by the end of the year before rolling out to all international airports and seaports over the next 12 to 18 months. The federal government says it is open to negotiating a regional security pact with Pacific Island nations following China's recent missile test in the South Pacific. Pacific Island Affairs Minister Pat Conroy says any agreement would depend on the support of regional leaders and would take years to develop. The proposal is expected to be a key topic at next month's Pacific Island Forum in Palau. A-League players have rejected the latest pay offer from league bosses, raising the possibility of industrial action by Socceroos and Matildas contracted to domestic clubs. The players' union says the proposed agreement does not meet the collective interest of the players or the game, after the previous deal expired at the end of June. The rejection leaves negotiations between the Professional Footballers Australia and the Australian Professional Leagues at an impasse ahead of the new season. Overseas, Venezuela is turning its focus to rebuilding after twin earthquakes killed nearly 4,500 people and injured almost 17,000. Authorities say much of the 1.3 million tons of rubble will be replaced for reconstruction projects. The government is also seeking the release of Venezuelan assets held overseas, including gold in England, to help fund the recovery. The United States and Iran have exchanged heavy missiles and drone strikes, with Iran targeting U.S. facilities across the Gulf and again declaring the Strait of Hormuz closed. The latest attacks mark a significant escalations in the conflict, with strikes extending to Qatar and the United Arab Emirates. Meanwhile, reports from Iran says explosions have been heard near the strategic port of Bandar Abbas as the U.S. launched another round of attacks. Botswana's High Court will hear a landmark case this week that could make the country the second in Africa after South Africa to legalize same-sex marriage. The case was brought by an engaged couple after they were refused permission to register their marriage. The hearing follows a series of LGBTQIA+ rights advances in Botswana, including the decriminalization of same-sex relationships in 2019, which was upheld on appeal in 2021. Turning to sport, there are new champions at Wimbledon, with 21-year-old Linda Noskova winning her first women's singles title after defeating fellow Czech Karolina Muchová in 3 sets. Noskova becomes the third Czech woman in the past 4 years to lift the Wimbledon trophy. In the men's final, world number one Jannik Sinner came from a set down to beat Alexander Zverev and claimed back-to-back Wimbledon titles, securing his 5th Grand Slam crown. In FIFA World Cup, Argentina has reached the FIFA World Cup semi-finals after defeating Switzerland by 3-1 in extra time in Kansas City over the weekend. The reigning champions will face England on Thursday morning, Australian Eastern Standard Time.
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1: Joycast is bringing a wet day across much of the country, with showers easing in Tandania, Adelaide, with a top of 17 degrees, while cloud will clear in Boorloo, Perth, reaching 19. Meanj in Brisbane can expect a sunny day and 23 degrees, with sunshine continuing in Warrane, Sydney, and a top of 20. And here in Nam, Melbourne, showers will become more frequent throughout the day with a maximum of 16 degrees. It's currently 11 degrees in the city area, and that's the latest on Joy News. More news at 4 this afternoon.
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3: You certainly are. A very good morning to you on this chilly morning in Melbourne town. Hope you had a wonderful weekend, whatever you got up to, and hope you've got a great day ahead planned. I'm going to get your day kicked off to the most perfect start because I've got 30 minutes of back-to-back music for you. Yes, it's that many songs, back-to-back. And they're all fantastic hits. I couldn't talk more highly about them if I tried. I am bringing you Whitney Houston, yes, Millie Atlas, Leone and Callum Scott, Jude York, Remy Andre, Bebe Rexha, Lucas Graham. Oh, the list goes on. We're going to have a fabulous morning full of uplifting tunes and beats just for you. To get us started, though, this is... Could we get any better? Marsha Hines, the Mobbin Master radio remix of I'm Coming Out You on Joy 94.9.

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2: Good morning, good morning, good morning. Hope you're having a wonderful morning so far.

Hope you enjoyed that 30 minutes of back-to-back music. There were some absolute pearlers of songs in there. Oh, I was just bopping around in the studio here, loving it, loving it, loving it. Ah, and yes, it is Wednesday. It is the start of the week, the working week for many. Maybe you worked over the weekend like I did, and today's meant to be my day of relaxation, which I'll be doing much later once I'm done in the studio, but excited to be bringing you more wonderful music this morning. And I'm going to pose the question to you today, which is, because school holidays finished in Victoria anyway, for most people, you know, some of those you pay more, you get less schools, maybe they may still be on holidays, but for everyone else, the school holidays are done. But I wanted to ask the question, what was or still is your favourite thing about school holidays? And so for me, what I'm going to miss right now is that the traffic gets much busier now that school holidays is over. So there's just, you know, more cars on the road. It's a little bit of a struggle sometimes. So feel free to text in your response. What did you love about school holidays, or what do you still love about school holidays? You can text us 0427 569 949, or you can email me onair@joy.org.au. Oh, I've already got a text in from Little Chase. Thanks, Little Chase. The music is motivating my granddaughter and I to tidy up her room. Oh, I love that. Sounds like it's a big task. I hope y'all are getting through that tidying quickly. Thanks, Little Jace. And there is more, plenty more motivational music coming up right now. And for the rest of the morning, I've got you covered. Trust me on that. We've got Timmy Trumpet, the Frank Walker and John Martin mix All My Life. I've got Sunny Federa and Crystal coming up in a couple songs' time with My Lovin'. Oh, yes, love that song. But right now, oh, what a classic, what a banger. Salt and Pepper, Let's Talk About Sex. You're on Joy 94.9. Spinderella cut it off.

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1: You're on Joy Daytimes. I'm your host, Stevie B, taking you through the morning. Some great tracks. That one was All My Life, the Timmy Trumpet, Frank Walker, John Martin remix. And I've been asking the question this morning, what was or still is your favourite thing about school holidays? I've had a couple of texts come in. Had one in from Callum. His favourite thing was sitting in his housecoat, eating Biscoff cookies and playing video games. Callum, that sounds like the perfect way to spend school holidays. Also had a text in from Rach, who loves not having to make lunchboxes for the kids. Oh, Rach, I'm sure you're relaxing now, not having to make those. always the benefits, always the benefits. hope you're having a great morning wherever you are. And yes, shout out to you, Rach. Hope you've gotten to your destination safely. We have got some great music coming up for you. And if you do want to contribute to the conversation, you can 0427 569 949. You let me know what was or still is your favourite thing about school holidays. I love that there's no traffic in school holidays. Well, less traffic. And I used to love playing video games in school holidays as well. They were the days. Mario Kart all day long. Anyways, song-wise, I've got the Purple Disco Machine and I Like Dopamine is their song. I've got Budgera, Even at My Worst. I've got Sophie and the Giants. Yes, Bad Friends. And I've got right now, Muna with Wanna Be Her. You're on Joy 94.9.
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